0: observe the courtesies of the road. The engineer knows that every train he passes is handled by an experienced and competent driver. The motorist does not have this advantage, so he must be doubly careful. If all drivers would only stop to think of their responsibility, if they'd only realize that the lives of others are in their hands, if every motorist obeyed the traffic rules like the locomotive engineer, then all drivers would make safety records like the railroads.
1: Gee, Grandpa, I never thought about it that way. But you don't need to worry about my driving anymore. I'm going to run my car like a real engineer.
2: Yeah, and you better be more careful with my trains, too.

looked inside your radio. You probably have, and perhaps you've taken the tubes out to test them. The vacuum tube makes it possible to transmit sound, whether by radio, a loudspeaker system, or a motion picture projector. Tube has been responsible for the growth of radio into a business involving millions of dollars. Like any business, radio broadcasting employs a great many people in general office work, such as correspondents, stenographers, file clerks, and bookkeepers. Executives and managers of special departments, salesmen who sell time on the air to advertisers, experts who select the talent for programs, are all a necessary part of radio broadcasting. Continuity writers prepare script, and other writers handle publicity, news, and material for special national and farm programs. News commentators broadcast stories gathered from all corners of the world, often analyzing important events and expressing their own opinions regarding them. For regularly scheduled programs, the production department has a multitude of duties to perform, primarily concerned with planning and preparing the programs to go on the air. Sound effects add realism to dramatic programs and are produced by specialists in a small, although very interesting field. Actors and actresses perform for unseen audiences, and control men skillfully operate the apparatus which mixes sound effects, music, and dialogue. The best the world has to offer in music, drama, and comedy may be enjoyed in one's own home, for radio's greatest application is in broadcasting mass entertainment. Many programs are broadcast over radio networks, and telephone lines are employed to connect the studio with the various stations. As the program may originate in a studio at New York or Hollywood, the use of telephone wires makes it possible for stations thousands of miles away to broadcast the program. The master controls are operated by men who have advanced from the ranks. Their work requires perfect coordination of mind and hand. For station hookups must be made on the split second. During the short period allowed for station identification, telephone lines which have been set up in advance are connected to feed the program to the network stations. The maintenance of radio broadcasting equipment employs a large number of workers known as technicians. It is their job to see that the apparatus is kept in perfect working order. In the stations, we find these men at work on the amplifiers and on the power equipment. They are not developing new methods or devices, but are maintaining those which have already been developed by the engineer. Radio engineers are men technically trained in the field of electrical engineering as applied to radio and communications. They have brought about the high degree of perfection now attained both in broadcasting equipment and in radio receiving sets. This work of improvement and development is continually being carried on by the relatively small number of highly trained specialists who are radio engineers. Theirs are among the top positions in radio. These positions have been filled by men without professional training, but today there is little chance for a man to become a radio engineer without training in a first-class engineering school.

Radio manufacturing in general is classified as unskilled work, as most of the jobs can be mastered in a very short time. Many women are employed assembling and inspecting radios, as the work is not heavy. Ordinarily, such work does not lead to responsible positions and should be avoided unless one will be satisfied with employment in manufacturing. However, men with training are sometimes placed in the production departments of radio manufacturing plants to gain practical experience. This work serves also as a proving ground for these men, and those who qualify may advance to positions of greater responsibility. Because radio broadcasts are so popular, the public demands prompt and efficient repair service to radio sets. This has created a large field of employment. However, the supply of radio servicemen generally exceeds the need, and this makes it extremely difficult for any but the well-trained to succeed in the work. Often, the most successful radio dealers and salesmen are those who can talk with authority about the products they sell, frequently because they've had practical experience in radio repair work. The radio service field is not a good stepping stone to the radio engineer's job, unless it is followed or accompanied by technical engineering training. A very interesting field of work is that of the radio operator who sends and receives messages. He must be able to send and receive the International Morse code at a specified number of words per minute. Granting of the commercial operator's license is based on a rigid government examination conducted by the Federal Communications Commission, and it must be renewed periodically. Radio operators are found on practically all large ships. They communicate with other ships and with radio stations on land. The operator at the land station sends and receives commercial messages, handles weather reports, and listens for distress signals from ships at sea. Air travel has become safe today largely because of the application of radio principles. On commercial airlines, the licensed pilots must be radio operators. In addition to flying the plane, they must report their positions and get their bearings, weather information, and landing instructions from the radio operators at the ground stations. The ground station operator does not have to be an aviator. In addition to handling messages via radio and how to make minor repairs in order to keep his station on the air, the operator's work is to maintain contact with planes in flight, as well as to communicate with other airports regarding schedules, passenger reservations, and weather conditions. Men with radio training often find employment in allied lines using basic radio principles. Among these is the sound movie. Through the use of microphone, amplifier, and vacuum tube, the sound for motion pictures is photographically recorded on the edge of the film to form the soundtrack. When the soundtrack reaches the thousands of theaters, it is reproduced by means of a photoelectric cell, or electric eye, amplifiers, and a loudspeaker system. Maintenance men with fundamental knowledge of radio technique are constantly employed to keep this delicate equipment in working order. Public address systems also use some of the principles of radio. They range from the temporary and portable unit to permanent installations in large auditoriums. Many operators of portable public address systems own their own equipment, which is in demand at county fairs, sporting events, political rallies, and conventions. This type of work requires some special training, but the field is so crowded that it offers few really good jobs. The better jobs are those planning and installing the large permanent public address systems, but this work requires a thorough background in radio and acoustical engineering. Another field requiring thorough engineering training is the transmission of photographs by wire and radio. New services maintain photo transmitters at strategic points, and the newspaper subscribing to this service get the photographs over receiving instruments in their own offices. Television, the baby of the radio family, is creating openings for experienced engineers, most of whom are graduating from radio work. From the scene of action, cameramen televise events which you may see in your own home, if, of course, you have a television receiver. Television is opening up a new field, as does any new development.
It is furnishing employment for men who design, operate, install, and service the transmitters and receivers. But men with radio experience, especially those who have prepared themselves through study and application, are given preference. Specialized training, study, and hard work are necessary in all phases of radio. In spite of the size and importance of the radio field, it doesn't hold great opportunity except for those who are able to secure the highly technical training which it requires. The best training is that obtained at a first-class electrical engineering school, specializing in communications engineering. If that is impossible, there are a few vocational and correspondence schools which offer excellent courses in the theory of radio. However, you should ask your school authorities to help you investigate any school, residence or correspondence, which you may plan to attend. Your high school preparation for entrance into radio work must lay a strong foundation in science and mathematics, the basis of all engineering, and especially of electrical engineering. You must, in addition, develop a high degree of coordination between hand and mind, because much of the work is very exacting in nature. Probably one of the best ways to get started is to make it a hobby and build an amateur station. This will give you the chance to put basic theory in practical operation. It will show you more quickly than anything else whether or not you can succeed in radio.

And this is static electricity. Here's another example of static electricity. Static electricity can be a nuisance.

Static sparks can cause fires in homes as well as in industry. Yes, static electricity is a phenomenon of nature that has been with us longer than the man. Since ancient times, scientists have studied static and conducted experiments to find out its characteristics and its hazards. Now, let's see a few of the laboratory experiments presented in the Bureau of Mines demonstrated lecture on static electricity. First, meet Mr. G.M. Kintz and his co-worker, Mr. H.F. Brown, both of the Bureau of Mines. Static can be generated by rubbing two materials together, but rubbing is not always necessary. When the metal disc is placed on the plastic plate and lifted, it takes a charge with it and leaves an opposite charge on the plate. Static electricity is generated by the contact and separation of materials. Static electricity generated as the metal disc is lifted from the plastic plate flashes the fluorescent tube. It takes about 10 volts of static electricity per inch to excite a cold fluorescent tube. To understand how static sparks can cause fires and explosions, we must know how fire is created. Fire must have a fuel. Substances such as gasoline, benzene, kerosene, and even wood, however, will not ignite. To use them as fuel, they must first be in the form of vapor or gas. But vapor or gas alone won't burn. We must add air. We know that it is the oxygen in the air that supports combustion. The third leg of our fire triangle is heat. In addition, these ingredients must be mixed according to a very definite recipe. We must have a definite ratio between fuel and air. This ratio is known as flammable limits. For example, acetylene will burn or explode only if its concentration is between 2.5% and 81% by volume in normal air. Each flammable gas has its own flammable limits. The flammable limits of natural gas are between 5% and 15%. Any percentage greater or less in normal air will not propagate flame. As we talk about static, we are talking about the heat leg of our fire triangle. We normally think of heat as the heat given off by a flame or generated by an electric filament. In discussing static electricity, however, we should think of heat in terms of concentrated energy, electrical energy, often so small that you will not see the spark. Physicists tell us that this amount of energy is approximately what a fly would expend in walking a few inches up a wall. This tiny amount of energy expended in the form of an electrostatic spark will ignite flammable mixtures, such as the one in the explosion tubes you have already seen. This tube is first flushed with air or oxygen, and then a small amount of flammable fluid is added. Now let's look at another Bureau of Mines experiment. It demonstrates how static can be generated in one area and then induced on insulated objects in another area, where a spark can cause disaster. This Van de Graaff machine consists of a belt running over two plastic pulleys. The contact with and separation of the belt from the pulleys generates static electricity on the takeoff side. The metal ball accumulates the charge. To illustrate induced charges, Mr. Brown moves the explosion tube toward the machine generating static. Charges induced onto the ball terminals of the explosion tube caused the ignition. To cause a spark to jump that distance, the machine had to generate thousands of volts. If this relatively small ball accumulates a charge of that magnitude, think what tremendous charges accumulate on thunderclouds. Consider this example of an accident probably caused by an induced charge. A workman was filling a tank truck with a low vapor pressure flammable liquid, while small thunderclouds were passing overhead. Sparks occurred and ignited the vapors at the hatch.
When engineers investigated, they found that the man, the tank truck, and the fill pipe were properly bonded and grounded. They discovered, however, that rust, paint, and other materials insulated the hatch cover from the truck. It is believed that as the thunderclouds moved away from the area, the induced charges on the man, the truck, and the fill pipe could leave and follow the clouds. The induced charge on the hatch cover could not. When there was enough difference of potential between the hatch cover and the tank truck, a spark occurred. Other examples are accidents in geophysical shooting and blasting operations. Many premature detonations have been caused by static charges induced onto electric blasting lines by thunderclouds. When the wires of an electric detonator are thrown into the air or strung out, they act as an antenna and collect charges from thunderclouds. If it is not a static-resistant detonator, a spark can occur in the detonator, causing a premature ignition, even though the wires are short-circuited. The detonator is fired by a spark that occurs between the bridge wire and the copper shell of the detonator. Let's see exactly how one of these premature detonations takes place. Mr. Brown places a live detonator in a heavy steel jacket. The lead wires are short-circuited. A sufficient charge will be induced in the line to fire the detonator when the lead wires are thrown near the static machine. When there are thunderclouds in the vicinity, blasting operations should be stopped. Because

of their safety features, only static-resistant detonators should be used where there may be hazards of induced charges. Static is always generated by

Engines, in pure or semi-pure state, are poor conductors of electricity. But what about liquids that are good conductors? Mercury is one of the very best liquid conductors. Let's see whether falling mercury will generate static. This mercury dropper consists of two funnels. Small holes in the plug at the end of the stem of the top funnel allow the mercury to spray into the bottom funnel. This wire connects the mercury in the dropper to the explosion tube. It makes no difference whether the liquid is conductive or not. When any liquid falls through space and breaks into droplets, static is generated and can accumulate on any nearby insulated conductive object. To prevent this hazardous accumulation, bonding is the answer. Now, as mercury flows through the funnels, no explosion occurs. Even water, by forming into droplets and falling through space, can generate a static charge. In fact, the greatest manifestation of static in nature, lightning, is generated in this way. This Kelvin water dropper consists of four empty cans with the tops and bottoms removed. There is a screen in each bottom can to collect the static. When water flows out of these nozzles and falls in droplets through the cans, sufficient static is generated to ignite the explosion tube. This small amount of falling water is all that is needed to generate enough static to explode a flammable mixture. Many other liquids are just as effective. Mr. Kintz will show us what happened in an ammonia manufacturing plant. A water solution was flowing into the top of a large tank containing a flammable hydrogen mixture. An explosion occurred inside the tank. It is believed that the water solution flowing into the top of the tank created the static that caused the ignition. Many people are under the false impression that humidity stops the generation of static. Just remember that our strongest manifestation of static occurs during thunderstorms, when we often have our highest relative humidity. High humidity does not stop the generation of static, but it can prevent the accumulation of static. Mother Nature does with humidity what should be done mechanically in industry. With a microscopic film of moisture, she bonds all surfaces together electrically, so there is no difference in potential. When two objects are bonded together, there can be no difference in potential and no spark can occur. Before you pour flammable liquids or permit them to flow from one container to another, be sure that the containers are electrically bonded, unless it's a closed system. A workman in a refinery was doing exactly what Mr. Brown is now doing, except the 5-gallon can and the metal funnel were not bonded together. Static generated by the falling liquid ignited the vapor. Because it is not possible to bond glass containers electrically, the liquid should flow in a smooth stream. Do not hold the container in the air and let the liquid break into droplets as it falls. In dry weather, when a man walks while wearing heavy woolen or synthetic clothing, the layers of clothing separating from each other may cause a heavy charge to accumulate on his body. You've seen liquids fall through space and generate static. Now, how about solids? The two pieces of tubing held by Mr. Brown are insulated from each other by a plastic ring. When air at low pressure is blown through the tubing, nothing happens. A clean, dry gas at low pressure does not generate static, because there are no solid or liquid particles present to contact and separate. When a tiny amount of dust is added to the air,
a sufficient charge is generated to cause ignition.

Moisture, dust particles, rust, and other impurities can contaminate natural gas and make it a static generator. This equipment demonstrates how fires have started while sulfur was being loaded into a ship through chutes or piping. Using this equipment, Mr. Kintz and Mr. Brown have tested flour, rust, sulfur, coal, grain, catalyst, and many other materials. They all generate static. If a high-pressure gas line ruptures, many people think that mechanical sparks or heat of breakage ignite the gas. But these conclusions are often doubtful. The probability is that the escaping high-pressure gas creates dust clouds, and the dust particles generate a static charge which ignites the gas. To purge the oil compartment of a barge, carbon dioxide was turned into it. The carbon dioxide snow striking an insulated conductive object created a static spark which ignited the vapors. As a truck travels along the highway, it accumulates a charge in two ways, from the dust in the air contacting and separating from the truck, and from the tires contacting and separating from the pavement. This miniature truck has been given a static charge. Here's what can happen when it backs up to a tank which is leaking flammable vapors. This hazard can be eliminated by the proper bonding and grounding of the truck before opening the fill caps. With everything bonded together, there is no difference in potential. Now, when the truck approaches the tank, no spark can occur. Drag chains, belts, or wire on trucks or planes are seldom effective in removing static charges. This truck is not being grounded at all because asphalt, blacktop, and dry concrete are all insulators. Tremendous static charges can build up on a flying plane. An uncharged plane taxiing across a dry concrete or blacktop runway can accumulate a charge. Refueling crews are well aware of the hazards of static electricity. That's why they first ground the truck. Then the truck is bonded to the plane. Finally, the nozzle is bonded to the plane before opening the cap of the tank. Lightning is nature's greatest manifestation of static electricity. It is generated, of course, by contact and separation, or by rupture and separation of raindrops during violently turbulent conditions. As charged raindrops fall to Earth, they leave one charge in the cloud or atmosphere and bring an opposite charge to Earth. After enough raindrops have fallen, the difference of potential between Earth and the cloud becomes great enough to cause a stroke of lightning. Lightning can discharge from a cloud to Earth, from Earth to a cloud, or from cloud to cloud. As a cloud passes through the atmosphere, the opposite charge follows it on the Earth. When the cloud passes over a tall building or other high objects, the gap is narrowed and a stroke may occur. Then too, when a cloud passes over a building or structure, there is an immediate rush of charges to bring everything to the same potential as the Earth. Under certain conditions, sparks can occur between insulated objects. When oppositely charged clouds are neutralized by a lightning stroke, their earthbound charges must neutralize themselves. In so doing, they may form an arc between insulated objects or between insulated objects and the Earth. This arcing is one of the reasons why bonding should be used between all machinery, pumps, pipelines, and other conductive insulated materials. This building might represent a gasoline transfer pump house or a chemical process building where flammable material is being vented. The discharge ball can represent a thundercloud. When lightning strikes, we have a fire. Some gases lower the dielectric strength of the air, and very often the structure venting fumes will be the one hit. Mr. Brown sets the cloud at a distance where the lightning will not jump. When gas is released,
the lightning strikes the building by following the weakened path created by the gas and causes ignition. The protection for this building is lightning rods. Now, as we bring the cloud right down over the building, there is no stroke of lightning. The points bleed off the static charge faster than it can accumulate. To be effective, lightning rods must be properly designed. There must be several air terminals. The terminals must be high enough, properly spaced, and connected to a properly installed ground conductor of the right size. Improperly maintained lightning rods may become hazards. Broken downcomers or discontinuity anywhere can cause secondary sparks. Remember, when a stroke of lightning occurs, millions of volts and thousands of amperes are released in milliseconds. When a pipeline that might release flammable materials is opened, a stray current, static discharge, or lightning discharge might cause a spark and ignition. A bonding cable should be put across the gap to bond the two sections of the pipeline together. You have seen that static electricity is generated by the contact and separation of materials. You have seen how a tiny amount of energy expended in the form of an electrostatic spark can ignite a flammable mixture. You have seen how static can be generated in one area and then induced into another area. How falling liquids generate static, whether they are conductive or not. How even water can generate static. How falling or flowing solids can generate a sufficient charge to cause an ignition. And how static charges can be carried from one place to another on an object or a person. Remember that the dangers of static can be minimized by filling tanks from the bottom up to get subsurface discharge, by properly bonding and grounding, and by proper use of lightning rods. Static is not something to be afraid of. Knowledge of the hazards of static electricity and knowing how to control them will help prevent accidents.

Millions of Cats by Wanda Gog. Once upon a time, there was a very old man and a very old woman. They lived in a nice, clean house which had flowers all around it, except where the door was. But they couldn't be happy because they were so very lonely. If we only had a cat, sighed the very old woman. A cat? Asked the very old man. Yes, a sweet little fluffy cat, said the very old woman. I will get you a cat, my dear, said the very old man. And he set out over the hills to look for one. He climbed over the sunny hills. He trudged through the cool valleys. He walked a long, long time. And at last, he came to a hill which was quite covered with cats. There were cats here. There were cats there. There were cats and kittens everywhere. There were hundreds of cats. There were thousands of cats. There were millions and billions and trillions of cats. Oh, cried the old man joyfully. Now I can choose the prettiest cat and take it home with me. So he chose one. It was white. But just as he was about to leave, he saw another one, all

and it seemed just as pretty as the first. So he took this one also. But then he saw a fuzzy gray kitten way over here, which was every bit as pretty as the others. So he took it too. And now he saw one way down in a corner, which he thought too lovely to leave. So he took this too. And just then, over here, the very old man found a kitten which was black and very beautiful. Oh, it would be a shame to leave that one, said the very old man. So he took it. And now, over there, he saw a cat which had brown and yellow stripes, like a baby tiger. Oh, I simply must take it, cried the very old man. And he did. So it happened that every time the very old man looked up, he saw another cat which was so pretty, he could not bear to leave it. And before he knew it, he had chosen them all. And so he went back over the sunny hills and down through the cool valleys to show all his pretty kittens to the very old woman. It was very funny to see those hundreds and thousands and millions and billions and trillions of cats following him.

0: are thirsty, cried the hundreds of cats, thousands of cats, millions and billions and trillions of cats.
1: Well, here is a great deal of water, said the very old man.
0: Each cat took a sip of water, and the pond was gone.
2: Meow, meow.
0: Now we are hungry, said the hundreds of cats, thousands of cats, millions and billions and trillions of cats.
1: There is much grass on the hills,
0: said the very old man. Each cat ate a mouthful of grass, and not a blade was left. Pretty soon, the very old woman saw them coming.
3: My dear, she cried, what are you doing? I asked for one little cat, and what do I see? Cats here, cats there, cats and kittens everywhere. Hundreds of cats, thousands of cats, millions and billions and trillions of cats.
0: But we can never feed them all, said the very old woman. They will eat us out of house and home. I never thought of that, said the very old man. What shall we do? The very old woman thought for a while, and then she said, I know. We will let the cats decide which one we should keep.
1: Oh, yes, said the very old man. And he called to the cats, which one of you is the prettiest?
4: I am. I am.
5: No, I am. No, I am the prettiest. I am.
6: No, I am.
5: I am. I am.
0: Like hundreds and thousands and millions and billions and trillions of voices. For each cat thought itself the prettiest. And they began to quarrel. They bit and scratched and clawed each other and made such a great noise that the very old man and the very old woman ran into the house as fast as they could. They did not like such quarreling. But after a while, the noise stopped, and the very old man and the very old woman peeped out the window to see what had happened. They could not see a single cat.
3: I think they must have eaten each other all up, said the very old woman.
0: It's too bad.
3: But look, said the very old man, and he pointed to a bunch of high grass. In it sat one little frightened kitten. It was thin and scraggly.
0: Poor little kitty, said the very old woman.
1: Dear little kitty, said the very old man.
0: How does it happen that you were not eaten up with all those hundreds and thousands and millions and billions and trillions of cats?
3: Oh, I'm just a very homely little cat, said the kitten. So when you asked who was the prettiest, I didn't say anything. So nobody bothered about me.
0: They took the kitten into the house, where the very old woman gave it a warm bath and brushed its fur until it was soft and shiny. Every day, they gave it plenty of milk.

It's a very pretty cat, after all, said the very old woman. It's the most beautiful cat in the whole world, said the very old man. I ought to know, for I've seen hundreds of cats, thousands of cats, millions and billions and trillions of cats, and not one was as pretty as this one.

0: Yes?
1: Mrs. Benson?
0: That's right.
1: Is your husband at home?
0: No, I'm a widow.
1: What I should have asked was, are you the owner of this house?
0: No, I'm not. It belongs to my father-in-law. What is it you want?
1: I'm John Barron, special agent, Federal Bureau of Investigation. I'm sorry, folks, but I'm afraid we're going to have to hang around for a while. Nobody leaves the house until we do.
0: Why not? What's happened?
1: At 5 p.m. this afternoon, the President of the United States arrives in town on a special.
2: The President? Why, that's the greatest thing ever happened to this town.
1: If anybody wanted to kill the President, he could do a beautiful job of it right from this window of yours.
3: Somebody's driving up to the house.
1: Who is it?
4: It's Todd.
0: He's the sheriff.
1: Who's with him?
2: Mr. Carney, Secret Service.
4: Like Mr. Barron?
1: Who?
2: Barron. Oh, you didn't know. Your boys got here ahead of you. Sheriff!
5: One sound from the kid popped, and he's dead.
3: They're planning to assassinate the President of the United States. He arrives here this afternoon.
6: We've got to do something. We've got to find a flaw in his plan.
2: We'll think of something.

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Here is Brunswick's striking new Gold Crown line. Designer colors that provide architect, decorator, and owner with an opportunity to coordinate color and equipment, and thus create a custom-designed atmosphere to suit individual tastes and needs. Six basic Brunswick colors have been created to provide the proper atmosphere for recreation. And three graduated shades of each color produce the illusion of one monochromatic color, taking advantage of variations in distance and lighting. Here is the warmth of coral, the richness of gold, the quiet relaxation of green, the calm coolness of blue, the crisp, contemporary look of classic white, and the pleasure-packed attractiveness of tangerine. These six coordinated colors are Brunswick's unique and distinctive contribution to bowling, developed after intensive research and investigation of color preference. Their balanced values allow the architect and decorator to create any atmosphere desired. It is possible to use the colors singly or in any number of combinations, depending upon the selection of equipment and the decorative scheme that is desired. But regardless of choice, all of the colors complement the light, sculptured look of Brunswick's fabulous new Gold Crown line of bowling equipment and trim, functional seating. Here is the bright, light atmosphere of refreshing recreation. Here is comfort, the Brunswick fiberglass bowler seating, constructed to fit natural body contours. All seating arrangements are now provided with backs. Maximum comfort even for scoring. The correct height, the correct writing angle, the correct working surface, a larger area with a durable, easy to clean, melamine top, harmonizing with each of the new Brunswick colors. The improved exclusive Brunswick Telescore is unmatched in the field. Brilliant, crisp projection. And the auxiliary light for open play score sheets is another first that Brunswick brings to bowling. Also, the new simplified optical system is easy to operate, easy to clean, and remarkably easy to maintain. Overall design simplicity brings not only a smartness of line, but also an unobstructed approach to the ball return. And Brunswick's exclusive Subway Cluster Return is another great time saver
that keeps the game moving. For here, each player's ball waits at the same convenient spot every time. The stainless steel tray has a 12-ball capacity to accommodate league competition. But these adjustable ball stops conveniently adapt the cluster for a reduced number of players. Here is time-saving convenience in keeping with the design harmony that adds fun to the game and potentially greater profits to the proprietor. But design harmony doesn't always include the players. And trip-ups at the foul line are electronically detected and signaled by the telefoul, a unit now completely self-contained, with buzzer and light at the foul line where they belong. Nothing to distract other bowlers, no excess wiring to the pits, allowing more trouble-free operation, labor-saving installation, and minimum maintenance. And with the subway return, the enclosure gracefully delineates the path of the ball. And the exclusive new power lift not only eliminates the possibility of trapped balls beneath the surface, but also delivers the ball quietly and safely at virtually zero velocity. Where the subway in-line ball return section is preferred or required, Brunswick offers a beautifully designed unit fully coordinated with the custom Gold Crown line. Again, Brunswick's revolutionary positive power lift is employed to provide long, efficient service. Only a Subway in-line unit can provide the approach division favored by many bowlers and still provide 4.5 feet of open approach for unobstructed follow-through. There is also the newly designed surface in-line return, popular with many bowlers and proprietors. Sleek, elegant, it has that Brunswick stamp of quality from stem to stern with hand dryer built in at terminal end. Nothing to slow the play, nothing to interrupt the fun,

As for the new single-lane pin-setter masks that set the color and design theme, here is sculptured classic beauty. The perfect screen between the bowler and the pit. Here is precise lane definition, with neither monotony nor distracting detail. Suitable for larger installations, another Brunswick first, the uniquely designed custom twin-lane masking unit that separates lanes in pairs. But double or single, these masking units provide a correctly lighted target area. Nothing to distract from the serious bowler's game, nor from the fun of chalking up a strike. And with the quality-produced, reliable Brunswick automatic pin setter in action, there's never a hitch from frame to frame. 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Only the Brunswick automatic embodies complete mechanical direction of the entire pin setting function, with these exclusive features. 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The Brunswick automatic is the only pin setter with an individual ball elevator for each machine. Faster ball return is guaranteed, providing increased lineage. 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

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And Brunswick's incomparable Gold Crown line provides all the features for maintaining that light, bright, fun-loving spirit of the game. With the choice of 6 inspired colors and a coordinated selection of equipment, Brunswick makes it possible to create personalized, distinctive bowling centers such as these. Now, for the first time, each proprietor has the unique opportunity to custom design his own recreation center. For now, for the first time, he has the choice of single or twin lane masking units, the surface in line, the subway in line, or the cluster ball returns. Bowler and spectator seating in an unlimited variety of arrangements. And other Brunswick exclusive features, all color coordinated. It is this personal, custom-tailored touch of distinction that will lure and hold an increasing number of bowlers today and in the promising years ahead. And it is Brunswick's promise to continue to provide new highs in pleasure for the bowlers and new highs in profits for the proprietors. A Brunswick quality-created combination that will make the bowling 60s a golden reality.

0: This is Francis Bitter's magnet laboratory at MIT. We're fortunate enough to be able to use some of the apparatus here for our demonstrations of magnetic forces. You're all familiar with electromagnets. They consist basically of a coil of wire through which a current passes, producing a magnetic field, like the electromagnet in this doorbell buzzer here. Now, the current requirements of this electromagnet are quite small and can easily be supplied through light wire, like this lamp cord here. The electromagnets in the magnet laboratory are basically the same. They consist of coils through which currents pass, producing magnetic fields. For most of the problems studied in this laboratory, strong magnetic fields are needed, so that the currents through these coils have to be very, very large, and the coils have to be cooled by hundreds of gallons of water a minute. The very large currents, 10,000 amperes or so, reach the magnets through these bus bars overhead, like the one Dr. Bitter will show you over there.
1: Here we have the bus bars that carry the current around the laboratory and can be fed through switches to any one of several magnets, like the one here. If you close this knife switch like this to carry the current on to the heavy leads here coming to the magnet. Here, the terminal which brings in the current is connected to a smaller coil which goes from this plate to this one, out of this electrode, out of this bus bar, through this switch, and out, so to complete the circuit. This coil would be melted in a small fraction of a second, I think, if it weren't very effectively cooled by water coming up from below and through the coil and out through these pipes that you see here. This magnet is used to measure the magnetic properties of very feebly magnetic substances. By connecting a specimen from the middle of the coil where the magnetic field is created through a fine wire or string through this tube here to this very sensitive microbalance that Mr. Lin is adjusting here, we can measure the very small force which even this strong magnetic field produces on relatively non-magnetic materials like copper, aluminum, oil, water, and so on. Here we have a second electromagnet, and back there, a third one. And over here, we have a couple of researchers connecting up the very last word in magnets as movable and efficient. As John has said, this movie is about magnetic forces, like the forces of attraction between these two permanent magnets and the forces of repulsion. These are the forces which drive all electric motors. We want to demonstrate in this film that magnetic forces are due to electric currents. This you can show perfectly well in your own classrooms and laboratories with very modest equipment. Since we have here, however, these big currents, we want to use them to put on a new kind of demonstration that we've never seen ourselves. We're going to use the magnet laboratory just for having fun this time. In order to get the currents into these big bus bars, we have to turn on the big motor generator out there. We're going to take you out to have a look at it, and you might notice that very considerable forces are required to move the very heavy machines we have out there. Those are magnetic forces. Okay, Beans, you all set to fire it up?
2: Yes, sir.

0: This is the machinery that provides the current for the electromagnet. It consists of a motor operated by current from the power line and a generator, which provides the current for the magnet. I think the size of this apparatus gives you some feeling for the forces that are required to turn it over and some feeling for the current that we will be using in these experiments.
1: The first thing we're going to want to show is something about the forces between currents. That's something we know about in the magnet lab, isn't it, Henry?
2: At least we're finding out rapidly. We sometimes try to generate very high magnetic fields for very short periods of time by putting very strong current pulses through small coils. We just cut open one here, which holds the world record right now.
1: Yes, the currents go around this way, don't they?
2: That's right. Yeah. Of course, we've made many before this one which didn't hold up, and here's one that blew up. The conductors were forced outward, making it look like a barrel.
1: Well, here comes John. Now we want to show you something about the forces which currents and conductors exert on each other. These, in general, can be very complicated. In fact, if we wanted to describe the force on some little piece of conductor here due to the currents flowing in the whole thing, we'd have to take all the currents into account. Before we're through, we're going to have to consider the whole idea of a magnetic field to describe these forces. However, to begin with, let's take the simplest case possible of two parallel wires like this and examine the forces which they exert on each other.
0: The biggest problem I have with that is trying to remember which way the forces go. So we're going to demonstrate it in a way that I think makes remembering it easy. Here we have a bundle of parallel wires all connected to a bus bar up at the top. Currents flow down through these wires, all in the same direction, and out through this copper strap to another bus bar over there. Okay, let's see what happens when we pass current through it.
1: All right, Beans, let's have a little juice here, and let's start gently. Let's have about 1,000 amps to begin with. Takes a minute to fill this
3: Beans,
1: all up.
3: You're wanted on the telephone.
1: Oh, tell them to call me back later. I'm busy. How's it coming, Beans? You got all right, let's go on up to 2,000. There we begin to go.
3: 2,000.
1: On up to 3. Let's show it really.
3: 3.
1: Oh, there we go.
3: 4. 5.
1: I guess that's enough. Let's cut it off. Well, I guess there isn't any argument about which way those forces are working. When currents are moving in the same direction, they attract each other, and you can see that by the squeezing up of this bundle of wires.
0: You've seen what happens when we have currents flowing in the same direction. This time we're going to see what happens when the currents flow in opposite directions. The current comes in from the bus bar through this flexible copper strap, down through this solid copper rod, and back up the other side and out this flexible copper strap. Now these are solid copper rods. They don't move easily, and the current on one side goes that way and on the other side goes this way. Now let's see what happens. You may fire when ready, Maestro.
1: Okay, Beans, this time I want you to set the equipment so that when you close the circuit breaker, you get the full output of the machine through these all at one crack, and stand by to open it up in case we get any trouble. Okay, let's take it away. Yeah, there it is going out.
0: There, you see how far it's spreading apart? Now those are solid copper rods.
1: There she goes. Whoa, cut it off.
4: Okay, fire's off.
1: Did you see the flash out there? That was the circuit breaker that opened the circuit when we were getting too much current through the machine.
4: Okay, go ahead. 500, 1,000,
1: 2,000, 4, 5. Let's get going on the next experiment. You make the connections while I say
0: okay, I'll go get started.
1: This is a magnetic compass needle that's used to explore the field of the Earth. And we want now to use a compass needle like this, or a whole lot of them, to explore the field around a current.
0: Well, here we have a loop through which current comes in to these copper straps here, flows through this loop made of copper bars, out around this way and out through these copper straps to the bus bars. Now we're going to study the magnetic field due to current flowing in this copper rod. We're going to explore it with the help of all these compass needles here. Now right now they're all pointing approximately north and south due to the Earth's magnetic field. I say approximately because this is after all a magnet laboratory, and there are plenty of stray magnetic fields around here that are as big as, if not bigger than, the Earth's field. Okay, Beans, let's have about 1,500 amperes through the wire. And now you can begin to see some activity. They wiggle around and start to line up in the form of circles going right around the rod through which the current is flowing. All right, Beans, let's reverse the current now. We have to turn it off first and then reverse it. Now, you think you can see what's going to happen? We're going to turn around and point the other way. Now you can see they all point in circles around this way. Okay, Beans, that does it on the current. Cut it off. The lines of magnetic field are circles around the current, and they reverse direction when the current reverses.
1: Now we want to show you an experiment involving this good old lecture demonstration magnet, which isn't part of the magnet laboratory at all, really. We need to have a magnetic field, and we can get it here between the poles of this magnet, very convenient. I'll just turn it on. Oh, I better watch my watch. I get it magnetized so much, I get sick of having it demagnetized. I have to get along with just setting it every time I see an electric clock. Well, now, we have a magnetic field here, and there's a very simple little way of showing this with a few little nails. I think you can see that we have here a magnetic field going from this pole to this one. Now we want to talk about the forces on a current-carrying conductor in a magnetic field. In an earlier experiment, we showed you about the forces between currents. Now we want to leave out the notion of the other currents and really discuss just the force on the conductor in terms of the magnetic field which is present where the conductor is located. I'll put this in here, and we can pass a current through it, through the little mercury cups into which it's dipping by means of these wires, so that we'll have a current at right angles to this magnetic field. All right, let's turn this on. I think you saw that we had here a vertical force upward on this current-carrying conductor when it was at right angles to the field. And whenever you have a field like this, horizontal, with a conductor carrying current at right angles, we'll have a force at right angles to both, an upward force in this case. Magnetic fields are produced by electric currents. In a circular loop of wire of this kind, a circulating current will produce a magnetic field that goes through the wire. If we have a whole series of turns of this kind to form a cylindrical coil, the magnetic field will be driven in at one end and out of the other. This is, in effect, a cylindrical magnet, and we want to discuss whether we can describe the magnetic field produced by a magnetized iron bar of this kind in terms of currents. clearly we have strong magnetic effects of some kind, and the question is whether this must be described in terms of a new concept of poles in a piece of magnetized iron, or whether currents will do. If currents can be considered in this connection, they must, of course, be

0: atomic currents, not macroscopic currents. There are no wires connected to this. And this is a problem for atomic theory. An atom may be thought of as having a positive nucleus and a cloud of negatively charged electrons around it. And if this cloud of electrons is rotating, it will produce a circulating current of this kind, and the field due to this current may be thought of very much like the field due to a circulating current through the wire. It will drive flux or magnetic field through the atom. And if we have a lot of these side by side, they will all drive field through the individual atoms. And in a magnetized piece of iron slab of this kind, we may think of magnetized atoms as being lined up so that the currents are circulating in the same direction. And these circulating currents drive flux through the whole business and produce a field very much like that which is produced by the single circulating current in this wire. Now, if we take a lot of slabs of iron of this kind that are magnetized and put them together to form a cylindrical rod, we see that all the circulating currents of the individual atoms may be thought of as driving magnetic field through the whole magnetized bar and out of the other end and producing an effect very much like that of a solenoid of this kind. Now, John has been setting up our last experiment, and we want to examine a little further the nature of this comparison. Now we want to show you in this last experiment a little bit more about the nature of this interaction of a current in a conductor with a magnetized magnet. That's what John's been setting up here.
1: Well, here we have a pair of electromagnets. They're coils of wire through which we can pass a current. Now, we've arranged these in such a way that the magnetic field due to this one is in the opposite direction as the magnetic field due to this one. And we shall detect the magnetic field at this point in the center by means of a compass needle.
0: So this turns out to be kind of a magnetic balance, hmm?
1: That's the idea. When we get them exactly balanced, there won't be any magnetic field right in the middle, so that the compass needle will show.
0: Well,
1: why don't you put on a little current through yours? We'll see what happens. So there we have current flowing through this one, a magnetic field attracting the compass needle. All right, now I'll turn mine on and see what we get. So far, just exactly nothing. So let's raise the current a little bit, give her a spin, to get it off dead center.
0: Well, that looks as if yours, well,
1: now
0: just
1: mine,
0: about balanced.
1: Mine's going to be stronger than yours now.
0: A little bit stronger.
1: Yeah, okay, so I'll back mine off a little bit, make it a fair game.
0: Now it's weaker.
1: Now, here we have a bar of iron. I'm going to put the bar of iron inside this magnet so that the iron will, as you know, become magnetized, and its magnetic field will add to that of the current. Well, it looks like I'm winning this time. See what you can do.
0: I don't know.
1: Here.
0: Haven't got very much poop here, but I have an idea. What do you say if we try to connect up the old iron sides out here and see if we can put enough current through that copper winding to counterbalance what looks like currents flowing around that iron rod?
1: Okay.
0: There's one bus bar connected onto here through a couple of good straps. And there we are. Now,
1: all right.
0: We all clear?
1: Fire away.
0: Okay, Beans. I guess we're ready for a little juice.
2: Okay, here it comes.
0: My head. Yeah, keep going, yeah. Well, I guess we haven't made it yet. Oh, it's beginning to melt. Oh, we haven't made it yet. Okay, Beans, I think that's enough. Well, I guess we didn't have quite enough current there to really equal the magnetization of the iron. I suppose it's clear now that the magnetic effects of magnetized iron are stronger than anything we could produce by driving currents through those coils.

OSHA law requires construction employers to provide a workplace that is free from recognized hazards. Yet every day, construction workers face dangers that threaten their health and their lives. If your employer allows OSHA violations to occur, you should bring them to the immediate attention of your craft steward, employer, or OSHA. Most importantly, you must be alert. It's your life that's at risk.

0: It was a pretty bad accident. They're taking the worker to County General, but I can tell you right now, this is one construction worker who won't make it to the emergency room. On average, the same kind of thing happens 5 times a day on construction sites somewhere in America. The sad thing is, it didn't have to happen. What's even sadder is that every day, there are a whole lot of near misses that could have ended up like this one. And they didn't have to happen either. Today is a perfect example.
1: Clarence Givens is looking forward to watching his only daughter graduate from high school.
2: You be careful, you be good, yeah?
3: Okay.
2: I see you.
3: Careful,
2: and don't miss your bus, there. Yeah?
1: Joanne Kimball is a single parent whose pride and joy are her two kids.

0: Jorge Martinez is excited about his new job. For several weeks, he's been getting his feet wet as a construction worker.
1: Jorge!
2: Jorge!
1: Jorge!
0: And Frank Mitchison is looking forward to the week after next when he takes his family to the beach.
1: Be good. See you tonight. See you guys. I'll put that in the pool.
0: Today, at different job sites, all four of these folks came face to face with death. Three of them were lucky this time. One wasn't. Jorge Martinez and his foreman are connecting a segment of sewer line on a road construction project. They're working inside a trench box that will protect him if the walls cave in. But Jorge's foreman is violating OSHA regulations by having the ladder outside the box. That means they're both taking a risk every time they have to get in and out of the trench.
1: This way, Bob. Good.
0: The foreman is getting frustrated. It's taking too long to make the connection. It's tough from this end. So he tells Jorge to go to the other side just for a few minutes, just long enough to clear away some dirt and line up the pipe. He's risking Jorge's life. OSHA has some

0: basic safety rules about excavations. Any trench deeper than 5 feet has to be shored or sloped. Also, the spoil pile has to be at least 2 feet back from the edge. There has to be an egress ladder inside the shored up area, and it has to extend to 3 feet above the top. The trench box has to be level with the top of the trench, and there can't be more than 2 feet of space from the bottom of the box to the bottom of the hole. There may be other specific rules that apply in other situations, but in all situations, workers must never go into an unprotected trench, even for a few seconds. Jorge's employer has given him an order to do something that is unsafe. Jorge has a legal right to refuse. This is one of the most difficult situations a new worker may face, but your union training has taught you the risk of entering an unprotected trench. Is it worth risking your life?
1: But Jorge has a responsibility here too, a responsibility to himself and to the other workers on this job site. Jorge's responsibility is to take a good hard look at the situation, to recognize that it's not safe, and to say that he's not going to any part of that trench that isn't safe. Today, because Jorge didn't do that, his life is on the line.
0: Clarence Givens is a signalman. Because drivers of heavy equipment can't see where they're backing, it's Clarence's job to make sure that the vehicle doesn't hit anyone or anything. But there are two problems here. The contractor sent a truck with a broken backup alarm, and Clarence's foreman is about to distract him.
2: Clarence, when you get done here, I got another truck coming in on the other side of the job. I want you to back him in and dump him.
0: Contractors have a responsibility to make certain that everything on a job site meets common sense OSHA safety standards. Signalmen and drivers have a standardized set of signals for communication. The signalman must be positioned to the side and far enough back to see the truck and anything that could cross its path. And the driver must keep visual contact with the signalman.
1: But let's not forget about Clarence, because he has a responsibility in this situation too. Construction is dangerous work. His responsibility is to keep his eyes and ears open at all times, especially when he's helping a truck back up. And because Clarence didn't do that, today just might be his last.

0: It's morning break time for Joanne Kimball. On a construction site, when it's a hot summer day, that usually means finding the closest source of cold water. But you don't take a break from safety during breaks from work. Joanne found a water jug sitting right on the crane. As she takes that cool, refreshing drink, Joanne leans against the crane to relax. But she fails to see that it's getting dangerously close to an overhead power line. If the crane gets too close to the power line, Joanne becomes a statistic.
1: Electrocution is one of the primary causes of death on construction jobs. And most electrocutions are caused by some kind of contact with high voltage power lines. Now, there are regulations to protect people like Joanne and me, but regulations only work if people pay attention to them.
0: Cranes aren't the only things that can contact high voltage power lines. You also have to be careful using ladders, scaffolds, and other metal objects around energized power sources. Joanne's employer has not implemented an effective safety program to identify potential hazards like this one. This is a blueprint for disaster. Frank Mitchison is an iron worker. Today he's working six stories up. His job is to bolt down crossbars. Frank is not as protected as he should be. He should be wearing a body harness. But at least he's wearing a safety belt with a lanyard. Iron workers call it a monkey tail. And for the most part, Frank is making use of it. Frank has been an iron worker for a lot of years. Even though working at these heights has become second nature, he's generally pretty careful. But Frank's in a hurry, and this connection looks easy. So, Frank is not gonna hook up. In the United States, falls are the leading killer of workers. You should always use a fall protection system that suits the job you're doing. And if equipment is involved, you have to know how to use it and maintain it. Your employer must ensure that you are trained. Ask and take advantage of the training. Your union may also offer it.
1: The real shame here is that Frank ties off probably 95% of the times when he should, so he knows better. You just can't cut corners when it comes to safety, and Frank's about to find that out the hard way.

0: The four people in this story are just like you and me. They want a comfortable life for themselves and their families. So they go to work to earn the money to help them reach for the American dream. Three of them have come away from today's experience kind of shaken up, but they're wiser for it. The fourth will never get another chance.
1: Jorge Martinez was lucky. When he saw what was happening, he was able to pull himself out before the dirt could trap him. He came out of it alive and well, but he's well aware of how close he came to dying today. Clarence Givens was just a whisper away from being hit by the dump truck and knocked under its wheels. A few more inches the other way, and Clarence would have been another construction fatality. It turned out to be Joanne's lucky day, too. They say that timing is everything. In Joanne's case, timing was the only difference between life and death. Frank Mitchison never had a chance. When he lost his balance, his lanyard wasn't attached, and he fell six stories.
2: Get down to unit. We got to get an IV started on him. Go in line with Dr. Powell for a trauma consult. Let him know what we got.
1: When Frank gets to the hospital, he'll be DOA, dead on arrival. The sad thing is, it didn't have to happen. Construction accidents can be prevented. We have to remember that we're the ones on the job. We're the ones who see the dangers. We're the ones who can report them. We're the ones who can avoid them. Even though accidents cost the construction industry billions of dollars, accidents cost us our lives. Who has the most at stake? Each year, more than 1,000 workers are killed in construction accidents. More than 250,000 suffer injuries that result in lost work days. 90% of the deaths occur in four categories: caught between, struck by, electrocution, and falls. We've highlighted examples of these four. And as you have seen, there is a thin line between a near miss and a fatality. Construction work is dangerous. The government will enforce safety and health laws, but it cannot be on every construction site. Employers have the responsibility to provide a safe and healthful workplace, but realistically, that does not always happen. Only you can decide. Take a chance or make the choice to get proper training, to use the right personal protective equipment, to stay alert, to take the time to do a job correctly, to not cut corners, and to refuse to work in any unsafe situation. It's up to you. Take a chance or make the choice.

faster than a speeding bullet, more powerful than a locomotive, able to leap tall buildings at a single bound, this amazing stranger from the planet Krypton, the Man of Steel, Superman! Empowered with X-ray vision, possessing remarkable physical strength, Superman fights a never-ending battle for truth and justice, disguised as a mild-mannered newspaper reporter, Clark Kent.

0: Lois, what are you doing here?
1: Oh, just getting the woman's angle on this story.
2: The mechanical monster! Look out!

Yes, I'll give you the details later, Chief. All right, Lois. Lois! This is a job for Superman.

0: What a story this is going to make.
1: The jewels. What have you done with the jewels?
0: You'll read about it in tomorrow's paper.
1: Are you going to tell me what happened to those jewels?

0: wanted for murder. Six beliefs. One. Two. Five. Six. These public, they are ideas and beliefs, murderous beliefs which can lead to tragedy. These beliefs kill more than 80,000 people each year, enough to fill a huge college football stadium. Every year, there are millions of people badly hurt, many of them crippled. One of these beliefs may be about to murder you, so look closely. Do you believe safety is for sissies?
1: Man, when I saw you stretched out down there on the field after that pileup, I thought you hurt real bad.
2: Yeah, could have been worse, though.
1: You're pretty lucky.
2: I guess so.
1: Yeah.
2: Well, we'll be on.
1: See you next
2: time.
3: Okay, see ya.
4: Jim, how's the shoulder?
2: Pretty good, thanks.
4: Well, tough luck, but Coach tells me you didn't want to take time to get a new pair of shoulder pads when you're
2: starting to go, and I didn't want to take time out just to play safe.
4: Well, safety is a pretty important thing, too, Jim.
2: Maybe, but I didn't want the other fellows to think I'm a sissy.
4: Well, you proved your point, but I wonder if the price you paid was worth it. By the way, we're having a meeting of the Aviation Club this afternoon, having a test pilot come out to give us a talk. Are you going to be there?
2: Sure will.
4: I think you'll find it enlightening.

0: that's about all there is to it. Any questions?
1: Isn't it terribly dangerous?
0: Well, it does have its moments. But every precaution is taken to see that the aircraft is fit, and the pilots always try and meet any emergency that may come up.
2: Test pilots don't wear parachutes, do they?
0: We certainly do. One in front and one in back.
2: But, well...
0: Yes?
2: Well, I thought you guys were supposed to be really brave and...
0: Whoa there, young fella. Now, remember one thing. There's a big difference between bravery and foolhardiness. Sure, I'd rather not be all rigged up in bulky chutes, but I'll wear or use anything that'll make my job safer. And that goes for all pilots. We're not cowards, but we're not fools either. We've got a dangerous job to do, and the safer we play it, the better we can do it.
3: Don't be foolish. Safety is for everybody. Stop being a victim of this belief that safety is for sissies. It's a murderous belief. This belief can kill, too. Do you believe accidents happen only when your number is up? That things are determined by fate, or just because that's the way the ball bounces? One of these girls is guilty of this murderous belief.
4: Judy, this is just what I've been looking for, except in pale blue. If they have it in the right color, I think I'll try it on.
5: Maybe we'd better wait until some other time. It's getting late, and driving home in rush hour is no fun. Dangerous, too.
4: Oh, don't be silly. We'll be all right. If your number's up, you'll get hit. And if it isn't, you won't.
5: Look, isn't that Bob Prentice across?

0: Sue's foolish belief in fate cost her her life. She didn't get killed because her number was up. Her murderous belief killed her. Here's another murderous belief. Do you believe accidents happen because of a law of averages? Do you believe that a mathematical chance is more important than what you do and actually determines whether or not you have an accident?
1: Looks interesting, Dad. What's it going to be?
2: Well, these are the leg pieces for that lawn chair in the do-it-yourself book out there, Billy. They've all got to be the same size, so we'll line them up and saw them off together.
1: Can I try it?
2: Oh, no. We'll give you some experience with hand tools first, then you can try the power tools.
1: I'll be careful.
2: Yeah, I know. That's what all the guys say. Most of them get hurt trying to do it themselves before they know how.
1: I just saw some figures on that in my math class. Do you know that only 2% of all the people in the country get hurt in accidents? The law of averages is with me. I won't get hurt. Let me try it.
2: No, not this time, Billy. There. Now we're all set.
1: Hey, where's the guard?
2: Oh, we don't need it for this, Bill. That law of averages you talk about will take care of me.
3: Look out, Dad.
2: There's your law of averages for you.
0: This belief doesn't take care of anything or anyone. Many who believe in the law of averages pay the price through carelessness. Bill's carelessness cost him just a hurt hand this time. But faith in the law of averages can be murder. Put it out of your mind. This belief can lead to murder too. Today, more and more people try to use the price of progress as an excuse for their own laziness and carelessness. For this reason, it's wanted for murder. Do you believe accidents are part of the price of progress?
4: There you are, Mom. All set. Now you won't have to go over to the table to turn the radio off and on. This remote control switch will let you do it right from the sink.
5: Say, that looks pretty good, son. You sure it'll work?
4: Yes, sir. I just took the wires, bypassed the switch in the radio, and hooked them into this switch. Made it myself.
6: Well, it's wonderful to have an electrician in the house to keep us up on the latest scientific advancements. Let's see how your little gadget works.
5: Are you all right, dear?
7: Yes, I guess so. But it was quite a shock.
4: Gee, I'm awfully sorry, Mom. I should have made sure everything was properly insulated and grounded. I guess that's the price of progress sometimes.
5: Nonsense. If you had been careful and done the job right in the first place, this wouldn't have happened. Why, your mother might have been seriously hurt. And the price of progress is no excuse.
0: Right. Don't blame your carelessness on the price of progress. Progress has cut down the death rate in tuberculosis and is on the way to the conquest of cancer. Progress has given you all that you see around you in the way of comforts and entertainment. The same attention to safety that we give to progress will give us more progress with more safety. Don't blame accidents on progress when the real blame lies with you and your beliefs. And put this belief out of your mind, too. Accidents don't always happen to the other fellow. Do you believe they do?
7: I just had a big lunch about an hour ago. This sure tastes good.
8: I ate a big lunch, too. But I can always force down something good. Mom says she doesn't know how I do it. Come on. Let's go try those dives we've been practicing.
7: Not me. I'm too full. And you'd better wait a while, too. It's not good to go in the water so soon after eating. Might get a cramp.
8: Oh, I've done it lots of times, and I never had a cramp.
7: Go ahead.
8: That's something that always happens to someone else. Not to me.

0: lucky. She knows someone now who's had a cramp while swimming, and all she paid for the knowledge was a little pain. The other fellow can be you. Stop this belief on sight and put it out of your mind. It can be a killer. Do you think you're lucky like this driver? Did you see him breeze through the four-way stop of that intersection? If that other car hadn't stopped, the driver's luck would end right there. Smart passenger, he's getting out.
1: I'm through right here, Harry.
2: What are you scared of, Johnny?
1: You're driving. That's what I'm scared of. Didn't you see that stop sign back there?
2: Sure, I saw it, but the other car was stopped. So why should I?
1: Well, suppose somebody came along that figured the same way. He could have plowed right into you.
2: Not me, Johnny. I'm lucky.
1: I'm not. I'll walk and be sure I get where I'm going. No more racing trains to crossings or going through stop signs for me.
0: Johnny's words aren't making any impression on Harry. Look at the needle climb up that speedometer dial. Oh, there's a dangerous curve warning up ahead. Look out, Harry. That curve's sharper than you think. Lucky is another name for foolishness. Anytime you believe you feel lucky, look out for murder. It can happen to you unless you take these six beliefs and throw them out of your mind and out of your life. Wanted for murder. Six beliefs. The belief that safety is for sissies. That no matter what you do, your number will come up. The belief that you're protected by some dream called the law of averages. The belief that accidents are the price of progress. The belief that accidents only happen to the other fellow. And the belief that an accident can't happen to you because you're lucky. What can these six murderous beliefs promise you except a moment of carelessness followed by tragedy or death? Blot them out of your sight and out of your mind. You'll live longer.

0: Tell me you drive van 22 this morning. Your brakes are unfinished.
1: All right, when do you think they'll be done?
0: My afternoon's run.
1: Oh, okay.
2: Do you have a
3: kindergarten run
2: today?
3: Yes, in fact, two kindergarten runs. Rockwell,
2: Lemont. Do you have any children?
3: We have a total of about 68 children. Two different rides, A.M. and P.M.
4: And four of you.
3: The two together.
4: Check it out.
3: And the two together, we can ride off the return round. Pick up the afternoon.
2: Yeah, I have about 50 on my afternoon.
3: Oh, really?
2: Right. Take home run.
3: That's a few more than last year.
2: Right.
5: Good morning, everybody.
2: Hi, Tony.
5: Well, Jimmy, ready for the morning?
6: Yeah.
5: Sure, I'm glad it's Friday.
7: Yeah.
5: You know, either the weeks are getting longer or I'm getting older.
6: I think you're just getting older.
5: Sure hope that blonde kid doesn't ride today. He stirs up the other kids.
6: I got one like that. You gotta relate to him, Tony. Relate to him.
5: Hey, listen, I've tried everything. I've listened to them. I've tried reason. You know, just last week, the noise got so bad, I pulled the bus over till they quieted down. Didn't take long, but I still caught flack from the coordinator for being late.
6: You did the right thing.
5: Well, the coordinator thought so, too, after I explained the whole thing to him.
6: Sometimes we gotta relate to them in different ways, huh, Tony?
5: Yeah, right.
8: Hi.
9: Hello?
8: So, what, do we have any homework for biology yesterday? Hey, Mike! Going to the game? Oh, yeah! Maybe Lee can be good. At least it'll be good for some laughs. Right now, I've been doing some wishful thinking about the bus. Just not showing up.
9: Is he late?
8: Who cares? Maybe the driver cracked up. Be a shame.

0: Yeah, one of these days, that guy's gonna go right off the edge. He impresses me as the tense kind. You know, no sense of humor.
1: You have to educate him, Mike.
0: Yeah, my pleasure.
2: Please be careful with the van today.
3: Mm-hmm.
2: What time will your car be ready?
3: About 4 this afternoon.
2: Not hungry, Steve?
3: No, I guess not. Man, I wish I had one more day to study. One more day and I'd have it cold.
2: Well, you've always done well before. But now you better think about going. It's getting late. And weren't you supposed to pick up Arlen and Bill?
3: Oh, yeah, that's right. I better go now.
2: It'll work out okay.
3: Yeah, I'll see you, Mom.

0: Ok.
1: Hey, we'll see you later, Jimmy.
2: Thanks, Tony.

0: done yet.
1: No.
0: You're quiet today.
1: I got a chem test this morning.
0: Ooh. Is it gonna be bad?
1: Probably.
0: Well, bluff and pray.
1: Hey, sure, why not?
2: Did you hear about that new guy, Frank Mars? No, is he cute? Oh, is he ever.
3: Really, what grade's he in?
2: I think it's a senior.
4: Watered down. I saw him water down spaghetti one time, you know, they put the sauce in, they were watering it down all
0: really?
4: The stuff.
0: Day
4: it was all over
0: our
4: the
0: video
4: plate.
0: Tape.
5: Well, did that, like, hurt you at all when you were going out to governor's school?
0: I don't know, I really don't. But Jerry Tanner used to work at governor's school, and now he's at the state high. So he said he could talk to Daddy personally.
5: No, I don't know. I don't think I have any problem getting there.
3: Hello, Mr. Walls.
6: Morning, Dee.
7: Mommy's on time.
0: Morning, Mr. Walls.
6: Hi, Mary.
8: Hi.
9: Hey, Jimmy. Howdy, Jimmy.
10: I don't know. I don't know.
11: You're lucky.
0: Hey, wake up, there's Bill.
12: Thought maybe you weren't gonna pick me up.
1: Hey, wouldn't do you the favor.
12: Thanks a lot. How are you this morning, Isla?
0: Okay, except I got a million things on my mind.
12: A million things? That's a lot of things. You ever have a million things on your mind, Steve?
1: Oh, well, maybe a couple hundred thousand, but never a million.
0: You guys are real cute.
12: Well, that's what I keep telling you, Isla.
1: We're sweet, too.
0: And you're just morons.
1: Hey, come on, Arla, don't get touchy.
12: Yeah.
13: Go to box on
0: sweetie.
13: Oh, yeah.

0: It's Mike.
1: What's he doing?
2: Close that door. Close it now.
3: Hey, come on. He's almost in.
0: Yeah, big deal. Let him in.
2: You, come around to the front and close that door. You two, up here. Come on. Hold it right there. You sit there, and you right there. You get in here.
4: Hey, come on, Mike.
0: Hey, Mike, how's it going? What's happening, man?
2: Hold it. You are sitting in the back.

0: Portman's the one that gets me. He should have retired during the Crusades.
1: He's been here forever. My mother had him.
0: He must be at least 117.
2: I heard he was 70.
1: You know, 65 is supposed to be the mandatory retirement age.
2: Yeah, but I think they can make exceptions.
1: Portman's an exception, all right.
3: Are we ever gonna get there? Talk about slow.
4: Hey, the driver's doing his best. Have faith in the driver, man.
3: Catch the way he freaked out on the door?
4: Yeah, that buzz really made him jump.
3: 6 feet high.
0: Hey, Steve, guess who's coming up behind us?
5: Isn't that Linda Jenkins?
0: Yeah.
1: Don't strain your necks too hard.
0: Don't worry. Hey, what's she doing?
1: She's all right. We're the ones that missed the turn.
3: Hey, Linda, come back!

0: wasn't your fault, Jimmy.
1: I was really watching. I know that intersection's bad and my eyes are on the road. But that buzzer, Tony. That damn buzzer. It was only a second. One lousy second.

0: that. It's a Sorex sericidae.
1: Looks like a small rat.
2: Shrews as small as rats, perfect for scientific experiments, until they began to grow and grow into things.
3: They must eat 3 times their own weight in food every 24 hours, or starve.
4: There are 200 or 300 giant shrews out there. Monsters weighing between 50 and 100 pounds.
1: That's as big as a full-grown wolf.
2: Blood-curdling, horrifyingly poisonous monsters.
5: It was a livestock. The shrews got into the bomb.
2: The wildest of flesh-eaters, threatening all mankind. Your flesh will crawl with fear at their nearness.
5: The shrews were out there. I couldn't take a chance.
6: You're weak.

This story is about 10 rather close relations of ours who seem to get into almost exactly the same kind of trouble we do. All 10 of these jolly characters lived in the same neighborhood and were all good friends, generally speaking. Each of them had a bicycle, and each took care of his bicycle in exactly the way he took care of himself. One day, they held a group think and decided to have a picnic in a little park just 9 blocks away. Now, that doesn't sound far, but a lot can happen in 9 blocks, right? Well, sound off out there. I said, right? Right. So, they all ran home and made themselves sandwiches. I know that doesn't sound too likely, but of course, human. Then they hurried back, all ready to go. Now, one of the 10 was a rather hungry type. His name was Slim Jim McGuffney, and his picnic lunch was what you might call a portable banquet, right? Right. Slim knew that his big sack would be hard to handle, so he asked Orville Slump if he'd carry it for him. Orville had a basket on the rear of his bike. He was a good sort, and he answered, okay. Some of the others noticed this and asked him if he'd carry theirs, too. Orville answered graciously, well, I guess so. And naturally, everybody else did the same until Orville's rear basket looked like a chuck wagon. At last, they were ready to go, and at a given signal, they went.

Now this is Rooty Toot Jesperson. He had the newest bike in the bunch, and he was as proud of it as he could be. He made it a point to get in the lead, and there he intended to stay. It would seem that Rooty Toot was a slam-bang go-getter headed for big things in life, right? Right. But when you have to be first all the time, there are a few things you find you don't have time for. Such things as making hand signals. Oh, he knew very well that bike riders are supposed to signal just like auto drivers. Hand down for slow or stop. Hand up for right turn. Hand straight out for left turn. But pretty soon, he began to feel silly making so many signals to stay out in front. So he skipped one to rest his poor old tired arm. Just one signal, once. At this point, Rooty Toot Jesperson left the party.

This charming little thing was actually christened Tinkerbell McDillingfiddy. She's a sweet and lovely girl, but she has a rather poor memory. Sometimes she forgets to brush her teeth. Sometimes she leaves homework at home. And sometimes she forgets to look at traffic signals. Now she knows that she should. She knows that she should ride just like auto drivers drive. But she's so busy being happy all the time that her little thoughts tend to wander and... Oh, dear, dear, they're wandering again. Mm-hmm. Here she goes. Exit Tinkerbell McDillingfiddy. She forgot now and then. Now, let me introduce Philip Flugel. He's a star athlete, the president of his class, an honor student, and he has the handsomest profile in school. Just look at it, will you? Now, Flug, as his friends call him, has one little flaw in his character. He is very easily bored. Right now, he's asking himself why everyone has to go up this side of the street. It's so samey. So, proving that even a class president can make mistakes, he decided to ride against traffic. Oh, he knows that auto drivers never do this, and that he should follow the very same traffic rules. But he's in the mood to do something different. Anyway, there are no policemen around to see him.

police, but of course they couldn't help him since it had no license or registration. He stomped out of the police station angrily, and he's been stomping ever since. Farewell, Moresby Pomegranate, victim of fallen arches.

If you look carefully, you'll see Trigby Phipps. He's the smaller one in Eclipse trying to make that bike go. His passenger is an old friend of ours, Slim Jim McGuffney. Slim Jim's bike recently collapsed from the effects of his diet, and Trigby, being a nice little fellow, agreed to ride him. Now, he knows that no auto driver would drive with a passenger in his lap. He also knows that you can't see ahead very well with someone on the handlebars, and that you can't control the bike well, and that you can't make signals either. Furthermore, it is tiring. Right? Right.

Meet Nellie Zweibach. She's as nice as can be on foot. But when she gets on that bike, sweet Nellie becomes terribly impatient with other people's driving. Although there are only a few left now, she's having trouble sharing the street with them. So, Nelbert is about to make a decision she'd never make if she weren't angry. There she goes. There she goes. She knows that riding on the sidewalk isn't allowed in her city and many others, and that even where it is, pedestrians always have the right of way. But Nelbert's upset, and she'd like to know just one good reason why she shouldn't take over the sidewalk all to herself. Nelbert Zweibach got her one good reason.

Those noise transportation of Filbert Bagel. Filbert hates his old bike. He refuses to take care of it because his folks will probably give him a new one for his birthday. He can't see any reason for taking care of a heap of junk, even if he made it that way himself. He will in a moment, though. You see, he doesn't know it. But he'll find out that there's not a shred of a brake left.

You are now looking straight at Stanislaw Higginbottom. He has neither lights nor reflectors. Stanislaw

he'll get fat all right. And here's why he ended up with all these groceries that he doesn't really want. This was Rooty Toot Jasperson. Maybe you remember why he didn't make the picnic. He didn't signal, just once. Do you recall Tinkerbell McDillingfiddy? She forgot to watch the signals, just once. And good old Phil Flugel, he rode up the wrong side of the street, once. Mossby Pomegranate was the walking one. He didn't get around to registering his bike and getting a license. It would have taken him only a few minutes. The small one was Trigby Phipps, and his passenger was Slim Jim McGuckney. They rode double into trouble. Who can forget Nelbert Swyback? She wanted to know one good reason why the sidewalks didn't belong to her. Then there was Filbert Bagel. He didn't take care of his brakes, so they didn't take care of him. And good old Stanislaw Higginbottom. No lights, no reflector, no Stanislaw. So that's why Orville Slump is picnicking alone today. He watched the signals, he obeyed traffic signs, he made hand signals, he rode alone, he stayed on the right side of the street, got a license, rode just like auto drivers drive, and kept the brakes and all in good condition. And he got fat. Of course, it was very lonely. But not as lonely as this. But then, as anyone can plainly see, he wasn't a monkey, right? Now, that sounds as if you really mean it, right?

technology has progressed more during the first seven decades of the 20th century than it has at any other previous period of recorded human history.

But often in our drive for better, bigger, and faster things, there are potential hazards that come with the increase in size, complexity, and speed of the newer, more modern mining machines.

Although one of the biggest causes of haulage fatalities is when a vehicle is driven at excessive speed from one work area to another, there are other serious hazards involved in truck haulage that must be considered. One problem often encountered is when backing up during dumping operations. The accident usually occurs when the truck operator over-travels or backs his vehicle over the edge of the bank. This often happens because the bank is loose and unstable, because there is no berm or inadequate berm, or because there is no truck spotter to signal the driver when he is close enough to the edge.

Another accident, which was caused, at least in part, by a visibility problem, recently occurred at a sand and gravel operation where large bottom dump tractor trailer trucks were used to dump into a grizzly. In this case, there was a dump man there to help spot the truck over the grizzly. For some reason, he walked out of sight of the driver and behind the truck. Not realizing that the dump man was behind him, the driver backed up. The accident was caused by the driver and dump man not maintaining visual contact. The truck did not have an automatic backup alarm system, nor did it have a rear view mirror on the right side. Visibility is a safety problem for the truck operator, created largely because of the trend to use increasingly larger haulage trucks in today's mining operations. In most instances, as the trucks have become larger, the truck driver's visibility has been affected adversely. One specific problem area is that of personnel on foot and service vehicles operating around big trucks. A person, and even a pickup truck, can be lost or not seen in blind spots created by the huge size and by the design of most trucks presently in operation.

safety rules for drivers of smaller vehicles should be established and the vehicles marked for easier visibility. Personnel, such as dump men, should be required to wear high visibility vests, especially at night. To improve the truck driver's vision in the blind areas, large quarter sphere, bus type, and convex mirrors can be installed. To help minimize the visibility hazards, the best mirrors and mirror positioning possible should be provided. Backup alarms are another effective means of preventing backing accidents. All moving equipment should have automatic backup alarms that sound off whenever the vehicle is operated in reverse and are audible above the surrounding noise level. These alarms serve as a warning and help the operator regulate other vehicle movements around his machine. To further increase the safety of the trucks and other mobile equipment in the mining area, a definite traffic pattern or traffic flow procedure must be established. Operators must know the traffic rules and obey them, and they must operate their vehicles with caution at all times. Along with being cautious, a truck operator should be courteous. A loaded machine cannot be maneuvered as easily as an empty one. For this reason, a loaded truck generally has the right of way. Failure to yield the right of way has resulted in some serious accidents in our open pit mining industry. In one such incident, a driver of a 150-ton truck was returning to the power shovel for another load. The route for empty trucks returning from the waste dump intersected the main haulage road not far from the dump. Meanwhile, another truck loaded with waste material was approaching the waste dump area via the main haulage road. As they both approached the intersection, the driver of the loaded truck assumed the empty truck would stop. The empty vehicle was proceeding to the intersection at a slow rate of speed, but

0: to help truck operators to be more aware and keep alert, all haul roads should be posted with the permissible speed limits. These speed limits should be obeyed at all times. But it must also be remembered that road conditions can govern speed. Ice, snow, and rain can set speed limits of their own. Therefore, an operator must not only read the speed limits, but he must also think and use common sense. His personal good judgment has a lot to do with his staying healthy and alive. Lack of good judgment, combined with disobedience of safety rules, goes a long way toward setting up an accident. A truck driver was approaching on a downgrade when he was hailed by a fellow worker. He stopped his truck and left it without observing proper parking procedures.
1: As far as I know, they are. I checked them yesterday.
0: When the unattended truck began to roll forward,
2: your truck,
0: he tried to catch it with disastrous results. To prevent this kind of accident, personnel should observe proper parking procedures before leaving the cab. When parking on a grade, the wheels should be turned into a berm or bank, the transmission put into low gear or park, parking brakes set, and the engine stopped. When available, wheel chocks should be placed.

truck in an emergency situation may be backed into a high berm or bank and all other parking procedures observed. The direct cause of most truck haulage accidents is the operators losing control of the vehicle, but contributing factors also play a big part. Mechanical failure, such as defective brakes, is a hazard that sometimes contributes to haulage vehicle accidents.

hazards caused by mechanical failure can be overcome by a good preventive maintenance program. Particular attention should be given to the brake systems. They should be checked and serviced regularly by the maintenance department. After repairs, the vehicle should be road tested before being put back into use. When descending grades, the operator should work the brakes as conservatively as possible to maintain good air pressure for emergencies and should keep in the low range. Road surfaces should be graded and kept free of debris to assure safe hauling. Locations in which trucks are required to operate on grades are particularly hazardous. Near excavations, ramp edges, or drop-offs, there should be guards, barricades, or berms to minimize the possibility of an uncontrolled machine running off the side. Although it is preferable to have them higher, berms must be at least as high as the mid-axle of the largest vehicle using the roadway, and they should be properly maintained at all times. The machine, the haulage truck, no matter how powerful it may be or how useful it can prove itself on the job, is just a large configuration of metal and rubber without the guiding hands, feet, and mind of the operator. An operator must be capable of giving the big trucks his total concentration. He must be alert and think of what he is doing at all times. He must be constantly aware of what is going on ahead, behind, and on each side of the machine. And he must drive defensively. Be prepared to act quickly if an emergency arises. The operator of today's haulage trucks has a great responsibility. Besides being a skillful driver, he must be knowledgeable in safety rules and practice. Here are some of the more common haulage safety factors he must remember and practice. When following another vehicle, keep a safe distance, allowing enough space to stop in case of an emergency. Pass only in areas of adequate clearance and visibility. Be cautious and be courteous. Remember that a loaded machine generally has the right of way. Do not coast. Steep grades require extra precautions. Stay in gear and use the brakes or decelerator to slow down or stop. Never freewheel. Engine RPM should be maintained to give the control needed. Slow down on rough terrain. Besides possible back or kidney injury, you can be lifted off the seat and lose control of the machine. Use caution when approaching railroad crossings. The noise level of your truck may obscure the sounds of oncoming rail traffic. Use the seat belt and make certain it is fastened snugly. Observe correct parking procedures when the vehicle is to be left unattended. Special parking trenches may be used or wheel chocks placed. Generally, it is safer for the driver to be in the truck while it is being loaded. However, when large boulders are being loaded, it is better to be out of the truck and a safe distance away. It is possible that a mishandled shovel load may hit the truck and crush the driver. Do not mount or dismount from a moving truck of any kind, no matter how slowly it may be going.

0: As a truck operator, you must learn the safe, correct way of doing a job, the way that will enable you to prevent accidents while operating your machine.
1: About 175 to 180. Your oil pressure, about from 45 to 60.
0: Many safeguards and safety features are being engineered into the design of modern trucks by the manufacturers. But while such efforts are underway to make these haulage vehicles more mechanically and structurally safe, accident prevention through educational and instructional means must be taught now.
1: Okay, make sure you blow your horn before you start, okay?
2: Right on.
0: The necessity for everyone to become safety-minded cannot be overemphasized. Therefore, it becomes the responsibility of everyone involved in mining, where trucks and other haulage equipment are in use, workers and management alike, to do their part to truly keep safety on the move.

0: Reckless Rudolph and Sensible Sam represent the dual personalities in all of us. These two... Uh-oh, here comes trouble. Here's Rudy now.
1: Go on, pass him. He's only going 40. Some fun, eh? Here comes a car.
2: Better see what's behind you first. Take it easy. There's a car coming.
1: Take a chance. We can beat him. I almost got him that time.
0: Sensible Sam was right. But what Sam didn't tell the driver was that passing a car going 40 was like passing 18 cars parked bumper to bumper. That's 300 feet or more, and that takes time. So we ought to make sure whether any car is coming, and doubly sure there's plenty of distance between. We drivers insist on having enough power to climb steep hills. We also demand quick starting and fast pickup. When engineers give us this power, speed naturally results. That reserve speed is only a byproduct of the demand for power.
1: Come on, pimp it up. Here comes a swell curve.
2: Slower, slower, slower! Boy, you almost went for a spill.
0: Right again, Sam. And this introduces old Man Mountain Momentum, the fellow with a one-way mind. He likes to push along a straight line. On a turn, he not only pushes, but applies side pressure. The faster the turn, the more side pressure. He calls this hold on you centrifugal force, and he's pinned many a good man down with this one. Speedway curves are banked to offset this force. An aviator tilts his plane on turns to counteract it. But this grip of momentum is dangerous. We drivers should always keep our cars under control. Good drivers tell us that in climbing hills, we should always go into second gear when our speed drops to 20 miles an hour. There aren't any laws to make us go down steep hills in second, but experienced drivers say this too is a good rule.
1: Go on, boss. You drove all the way up that hill in second. Slip her into neutral and let her coast down. It'll be fun.
2: Don't, boss, don't. Look behind you. It's that big push again.
0: Man Mountain Momentum may be a friend starting uphill, but he'll push us right off the road if we go down too fast. Easy. Use your engine as a brake.
2: Use your passing lights, too.
1: There's nothing more on the road. Step on it. Here's where I get him.
2: Don't overdrive your headlights. Careful. Slow down. You won't be able to stop soon enough. There might be something up ahead. You can't see as well at night. I'll show you. What did I tell you? Aren't you glad you cut your speed?
0: The margin of safety at night is the distance our lights, good or bad, let us see ahead clearly. Overdriving our headlights means we cannot stop within this space. This includes the distance spent while deciding to stop and while moving the foot to the brake pedal and pressing it down. We must remember that cars driving at speeds that cannot stop in this distance are taking chances.
2: Wake up!
1: Step on it. It's only 50 miles to the next town. Can't keep awake.
3: Listen, boss.
2: I'm sleepy, too. Look, let's not take any more chances of overdriving ourselves. How's about it?
1: Foiled again, but I'll get him yet. I'll get him.
2: Oh, yeah?
0: Mother Nature slows us down every now and then with mist and fog. When a good heavy fog comes on land, at sea or in the air, everything that moves, moves with caution. The ocean liner slows down. Airlines ground their planes. Even trains on tracks sometimes have to reduce their speed. And we drivers must make our way cautiously.
1: Hurry up. You're late for the party.
2: Take it easy. Better to get there late than not at all. Set your lights down and they won't reflect in your face. Don't be afraid to use your horn. Are you sure your tail and stop lights are working? Keep close to the right.
0: Usually in our cars, we're trying to reduce friction all we can. We use ball bearings and roller bearings. We smooth and polish parts. We put oil into our cars, all to overcome friction. In starting a car, stopping it, or turning a corner, we need road friction for our tires. But when ice and snow come, the normal condition of this friction is changed.

0: If we are as careful behind the wheel in slippery weather as we are in feeling our way on foot, we can easily adjust ourselves to this change.
1: Come on, keep going. You can stop in time.
2: Easy on your brakes. Gently. 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
0: When going along the highways, we drivers should make it our business to watch the road signs. Know what they mean. Benefit from what they tell us. Act on their advice. If we get in the habit of disregarding them, they lose their meaning. And sooner or later, we'll be sorry.

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1: There might be just one, boss. Coming to school late. There. Aren't you glad you were able to stop?
2: When we look down on traffic from a tall building, we wonder how all those cars can keep moving along, crossing intersections, parking and passing each other, without getting hopelessly tangled up. But when we become a part of that traffic, it's often more confusing. We can't see those things up ahead that make us stop and start. We can't see what's going on in other people's minds. Every intersection, every alley, every car should be under suspicion. We can't let the other fellow's mistake get us into trouble.
0: Give that bozo a bit of your mind.
3: Hey, you! 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
1: 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Funny you don't recognize yourself when you're a pedestrian.
2: Expert drivers tell us we must give ourselves a margin of safety. 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
0: Remember the show last night?

0: prices. I'll fix you for this, you meddling fool, spoiling all my fun.
1: One.
2: Always be courteous.
1: Two.
2: Know how to drive.
1: Three.
2: Both hands on wheel.
1: Four.
2: Watch traffic signs.
1: Five.
2: Keep a safety margin.
1: Six.
2: Use hand signals.
1: Seven.
2: Keep right.
1: Eight.
2: Keep sober.
1: Nine.
2: Stop when angry.
1: Ten.
2: Obey all laws.
1: The winner sets the law.
3: I'll be seeing you.

0: on the trip, we took everything with us but the kitchen sink.
1: Yeah. Honestly, Albert, didn't you tell the paper boy not to deliver the newspapers for 3 weeks? Albert?
2: Newspapers? No, darling, I thought you were going to. You know, that front lawn of ours is so high, I could hardly find the walk. Didn't you tell that Benson boy to keep the grass cut while we were gone? Ethel?
1: No, dear, you said you'd take care of it.
2: I did? Well, I guess I didn't.
1: Marion Jones has had her baby, my goodness. It's a boy. 8 pounds and 6 ounces. Isn't that wonderful? They're going to name him Henry. Isn't that wonderful, dear?
2: Oh, yeah, it's great.
1: Oh, I tell you, the nice thing about coming home from a vacation is the nice big pile of mail waiting to be opened. Such fun. Now, what is this? Albert? Albert! Dear, they're going to change our telephone number. From Bubbling Brook 3246 8 to 7 numbers.
2: Yeah.
1: All numbers and no name.
2: Yeah, I heard about that at the drugstore when I stopped in to pick up the liniment.
1: But we've always been a Bubbling Brook. Always. I mean, they can't just change us to 7 numbers like this. I mean, why, it sounds like a lottery ticket or a convict or something.
0: Well, I don't know what difference it makes.
1: What difference? Why, we have been Bubbling Brook, dear, since... Well, I mean, we've had a Bubbling Brook number ever since the name was chosen in honor of the Battle of Bubbling Brook and my great-grandfather.
2: I know, darling, but after all, times have changed. Heck, even the brook has dried up. Besides, the telephone company must have a good reason. I'll bet it's quite a job changing all those numbers.
1: I can't think of any reason.
2: Well, maybe they ran out of telephone numbers.
1: Oh, how could they run out of numbers? Must be millions and millions of numbers.
2: Well, why don't you phone them and find out? After all, that's what telephones are for. Look, I'm going to put the car away. I'll be right back.
1: Wait a minute. Who would I ask for?
0: Oh, I don't know. Why don't you ask for the vice president in charge of numbers? I bet they got one, too.
1: I think it is outrageous to change the telephone number. No. I don't want you to think that I'm a person who's always complaining because I'm not. But if you knew how much this means to... No. I want to speak to the vice president in charge of numbers.
3: Numbers. Numbers. Numbers.

0: numbers. Always more numbers. More telephones, more numbers. Next, it'll be international numbers. And then maybe interspace numbers. Who knows? Numbers department. Digit speaking.
1: Well, you just can't change my telephone number like this. Why, it's like changing my name.
0: Yes, I understand how you feel. But...
1: And with hardly any warning.
0: I certainly can't understand that. We have tried to tell everyone about our new all-number calling plan. And, well, the time when your own number has to be changed is still some time away.
1: Well, maybe you did send me notices that I threw out without reading, but you see, we've been away on a vacation, Mr. What did you say your name was?
0: Digit, as in seven-digit telephone number.
1: Yes. Well, Mr. Digit, I simply can't believe you'd do away with our bubbling brook. Why, it belongs to our little boy, Vern, and when he has a son, it will belong to our grandson.
0: The bubbling brook prefix belongs to your grandson?
1: Yes. Well, I hope it will when we have a grandson. I mean, this may sound silly or sentimental to want a phone number to be traditional, but my great-grandfather was the only casualty in the Battle of Bubbling Brook.
0: Ah, but this is our whole point. Like your little grandson, there will be millions of others in the years to come, and we're trying to plan ahead. This new all-number calling plan is taking place gradually throughout the country to provide everyone with enough telephone numbers for the future.
1: You don't mean to tell me you're running out of telephone numbers? What is that ticking noise?
0: Oh, that. That's the sound of new telephones. Every time you hear a tick, another new telephone has been added to the 80 million now in use in the United States and Canada. All over the country, people are demanding more and more telephones. 13,000 a day. That adds up to 65,000 by the close of business each week. And over 280,000 by the end of each month. A total of almost 3.5 million new telephones a year. That's a lot of new telephones, isn't it? And almost every one of them will need a new number.
1: But I have a number. A nice number that starts with BU for Bubbling Brook. I just can't understand why you want to change it to all numbers.
0: Oh, that's because letters are stunting our growth. Are hemming us in. Tying us in knots. Won't let us get ready to give you and all our customers, including little Vern, the telephone service you'll need and want for the future.
1: Mr. Digit, please slow down. What do you mean letters are hemming you in?
0: It's really simple and fascinating, too, I think. For example, look at your telephone dial. There are 10 dial positions, but only 8 have letters. You can't use 1 or 0 for either the first or second dial pull. No letters. This cuts down the amount of telephone numbers. And then, too, you can hardly make any words where both first letters come from the JKL and WXY places. About the only word you can strain out of this combination is Ylang. That's a fine name for a Philippine tree, which is what it is. But it makes a poor name for a telephone number. Letters and names cause confusion, too. Zero is mistaken for O. People dial BB for Bubbling Brook instead of BU. Many names are easily misspelled. Is Lynbrook L-I or L-Y? Or for that matter, your friends from out of town may wonder if your own number is BU for Bubbling Brook or BA for Babbling Brook. Using no words, but just letters, like LL or XR, would help some, but not enough. To get maximum use with selected letters, we would have to simultaneously change every dial in the nation, putting letters in all 10 positions. And besides, think of the confusion between letters like B and P and T and V and E and D. And who can tell the difference between AJ and HA? Numbers, on the other hand, are fortunately less confusing.
1: And you do have quite a problem.
0: Well, the whole thing is, the present letters and numbers system gives you such a limited quantity of central office names. Combinations like your bubbling all numbers and no letters. You add 1 to 800 in each area across the land. And every one of these central offices can have thousands and thousands of numbers in it. Do you see the numbers you will be freeing? Why, millions. Why, I say we're being hemmed in. And little Vern will be the loser.
2: These numbers are going to be needed in the future. In direct distance dialing, for example.
1: Direct distance dialing? Oh, you mean where a person can dial his own long-distance calls.
0: That's right. More and more cities are offering this service. To make it work, the United States and Canada are divided into telephone areas, each with a 3-number area code. Yours is 311. Remember? It's on your dial. Yes. Well, when you dial a number out of your own area, you first dial the 3-number area code. This connects you with the right area. Then you dial the local number. Say, 555-1234. The same local number can be used once in every area. So can names, of course. But remember, with names, we can have far fewer central offices in an area. With...
1: Yes, yes, I remember. With all number calling, millions of new numbers will become available.
2: Yes.
0: The public's demand for more telephone services is tremendous. Aside from more and more people and more homes, there are many new business needs. For example, large companies, which once had only one number and lots of extensions, now have separate numbers for all their telephones. You can dial right to each telephone. Also, there'll be more direct dialing to mobile telephones. And the bellboy, which buzzes to tell you to call your home or office. Yes, telephones are going in everywhere. More and more telephones. More and more numbers.
1: It's overwhelming. How do you ever keep up?
0: It's not easy. Because it means that more and more central offices are being filled up. And so areas are filled up. In fact, this has happened many times already. And all because of the letters in the telephone number. And so we have to split the affected areas into two smaller areas. If this happens often, more and more of our customers will have to dial the 3-number area code, even on short distance calls. So it's best to keep these areas as large as possible. All number calling will provide the capacity to do this. It will take care of the countries and your grandson's communication needs for years to come. And all number calling opens the way for so many future improvements in your service. Such things as easier to read dials when sometime in the future letters can be removed. The use of compact buttons instead of dials. Smaller, handier, more attractive instruments. International dialing, where all numbers will avoid the confusion of foreign alphabets. And who knows? Outer space dialing. These things may seem far in the future, but so did Earth's satellites only yesterday. Well, that's the story of all number calling. The new look in telephone numbers. It'll be coming to cities and towns all over the country in the next few years. Quickly in some, gradually in others. But all number calling is coming everywhere. I really think you'll like it.
1: Well, Mr. Digit, I might at that. And thank you for explaining it to me.
2: It was a pleasure.
1: Oh, Mr. Digit, about Bubbling Brook. I do understand why it's being changed.
0: I hoped you would. And goodbye.

0: Ethel? Ethel? What in Sam Hill are you doing? What's all this business?
1: What?
0: What is all this business?
1: Oh, well, I was just talking to... I'm thinking of calling the vice president in charge of numbers.
0: Oh, darling, I was just kidding. Darling, there is no vice president in charge of numbers. Anyhow, darling, you don't need to bother calling the phone company. I was talking to Seeley next door, you know,
1: yes,
0: after
1: yes,
0: I put the car
1: yes,
0: away. And he gave me all the stuff that they got, which we probably received, too, and you just threw away without even reading. But look, darling, it seems that this new number system will open the way for all sorts of wonderful things.
1: Oh, yes, I know.
0: Like better service for homes and business and international dialing, maybe even space dialing someday.
1: Yes, I know, dear.
0: Dialing will be easy, fast, and more accurate because there won't be all this confusion between letters and numbers. It's actually the result of everything growing like mad.
1: I know, dear.
0: More industry, more business, more homes, and they're all going to need more telephones and more numbers. You see, look, it's all right here.
1: Oh, that's Mr. Digit. I'm just talking to him.
0: You were just talking to Mr. Digit?
1: Yes, dear. That's how I knew everything that you were telling me.
0: On the telephone?
1: Yes. Well, I think I was.
0: Oh, honey, you're tired.
1: Oh, no, I'm not.
0: Oh, yes, you are. Don't tell me you need another vacation.
1: Maybe I do. You know, my grandfather wasn't the only one to lose a battle for Bubbling Brook.
0: Come on, Dolly. After all, it wasn't much of a battle, anyhow.

0: Testing 1, 2, 3. The Yellow Ball Workshop is a place where people of all ages come to make animated films. Gene Falcone is working on a face which will be animated. The first step is to paint a face on a sheet of paper. Gene uses felt pens and poster paint. The face is large and the background is simple.
1: This is a lady sleeping on a pillow. When she was sleeping, a bird flew in the window and made a nest on her bed. She opens her eyes and looks around, and then she says, "Oh my goodness, what's a bird doing in my room?"
0: Jean is one of the youngest members of the class, whose ages range from 8 to 18. There are a maximum of 12 students in a class of mixed ages and experience. Some are new students like Jean. Some are second and third year students who are working on more complex themes and techniques. Jean has painted the lady with closed eyelids. The open eyes and eyeballs are painted on a separate piece of paper, cut out and laid on top. The eyes can then be moved under the camera so that the lady seems to open her eyes and look around.

Paul Falcone has just taken 24 frames or pictures of the lady with her eyes closed. When this is projected on a movie screen, it will last for 1 second. Now the lady will open her eyes. Gene lays the new eyes and eyeballs on top of the closed lids. The lady will also raise her hands in front of her face in surprise. Paul and Gene rehearse the movement. The separate open mouths are laid on top of the closed mouth. When filming, the mouths are changed every 2 frames, and the hands move upward 1/4 inch every 2 frames.

0: A roll of developed film returns from the laboratory with scenes on it made by different students. Each student winds the new roll of film through the viewer and cuts out his own scene for splicing into his own roll. Here is Gene's face scene.
1: What's a bird doing in my house?
0: If the lighting is right, all the activity can go on in one room. Some students are creating art, and over in the left-hand corner, two students are filming a scene which uses special effects. Carol Soans is working on her film, Just a Fishman of My Imagination. The main characters of the film are grotesque fish made out of human eyes and mouths cut out of magazines. A sheet of glass with built-up walls of plasticine is filled with water and braced between the camera lens and the artwork. Each time the camera operator takes a few frames, she wiggles the water with her finger. This gives the effect of an underwater scene. Carol is director of the film, but the other students in the class will help her film her scenes and make her soundtrack.
2: I'm going to check it out and see if it looks all right through here. Could you wiggle the water or something?
3: Does it look nice?
2: Yeah, it looks really nice. It looks like, like when it's animated, it'll probably really move nicely.
0: This is three-dimensional animation. The camera shoots the action head-on instead of vertically. Mimi Kravitz is acting as cameraman for her sister Amy, who created this set with papier-mâché and wire. The scene is the Garden of Eden. The butterfly was supposed to flap its wings and fly in to land on the flower. First, Amy tried to hang the butterfly from transparent fishing wire, but she had a lot of trouble.
4: I wanted it to be gently flapping its wings, but we couldn't find a balance point, so I had to stick this big rod up it. You know, it's made of wire.
0: The final solution was to fly the butterfly in on a blue rod, which blended into the blue sky. As soon as the butterfly had landed on the flower, the rod could be removed. Amy could wiggle the flower and get out of the way while Mimi filmed the flower in motion. Billy Fuchs helps Amy with the animation.

0: Mark Mahoney is a quiet boy who makes films about racing cars and motorcycles.
1: Come back here, punk. I ain't through with you yet.
0: The students come to class once a week for 2 hours. There are 25 sessions. In these 50 hours, the student has learned how to operate the film equipment and make a 1 minute animated film. Animated films have traditionally been associated with humor, but very personal films have also been made. Mark Weiner and Larry Stern, in their film, The Enlightenment, make a strong social comment about the futility of war and the persecution of the individual.
2: This guy, he's a hippie, and he does all these things, and he feels like everybody's against him because he's like this, and they're telling him to conform, and he can't take it, really, and he's getting lost, and he feels, you know, it's kind of paranoia, and he doesn't know what to do, and eventually he conforms, and that's his worst decision, and we haven't decided on his fate yet.
3: The way we're showing this is in the first scene, we're having a whole crowd of people, and they're all going to be talking, but we're just showing him running away.
4: Hippie!
1: Cut your hair!
4: Hippie, get out and get a job!
1: You lazy son of a... Communist!
4: Freak!
0: Some people plan their whole story first and then make the art and film the scenes. Kathy Ahern paints first to develop an interesting face or character. Then she makes an environment for the character and films him in that scene.
5: It's just a street scene with all sorts of people walking down the street. And this man walks up stairs. He's reversible. He turns from one stair to the next and going up. And then he goes out through the doorway here. And the rest of the people, this man walks back and forth in front of the windows, and this little boy here is the main character of the film, walks slowly across the street while these other people hurry by. You know, they all have legs and stuff. They're all taking up

0: Blues. Here is Jean, back at the editor. She is going to remove her scene from the role. The beginning or head of her scene is taped to the edge of her table. The tail is dropped into a paper bag. After she has cut out her own scene, the role must be spliced back together. This is a work print or copy of her film. Preliminary editing is done on this work print or copy to save wear and tear on the original. There are many different types of splicers. Some use cement and others use tape. The class uses this tape splicer for work prints because it is simple to operate, and the splicers do not break after going back and forth in the projector many times. The two ends of the film are trimmed. Then the ends are butted together. They do not overlap. A piece of the tape is pressed on top, and the handle is pressed down. This cuts off the tape and punches sprocket holes through it. The film is turned over and the action is repeated on the other side. After the films are edited, the whole class works together to make the soundtracks on quarter-inch tape. The sound and picture are made into a finished print with optical soundtrack at the lab. Let's look at Gene's film now.
1: That

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0: It's a baby bird.
1: Oh, no, I dropped her.
0: Look what I found this morning in my bed. Do you want to pat her?
2: Ma, she feels soft.
3: Oh.
0: Ah! Ow!
1: You awful people, what are you doing with my baby?
4: Mommy, come back here.

more powerful than the pounding surf. Mightier than a roaring hurricane. This amazing stranger from the planet Krypton, the Man of Steel, Superman. Possessing remarkable physical strength, Superman fights a never-ending battle for truth and justice, disguised as a mild-mannered newspaper reporter, Clark Kent.

0: And while on a hunting trip, my father discovered what are now known as the Henderson Caverns. More than 40 years ago, he mysteriously disappeared while exploring them further. Recently, I found these maps and charts he left, suggesting there are still greater wonders and mysteries lay beyond in this vast underground world. Now, if your paper will help finance the expedition, I will take Miss Lane and Mr. Kent with me and guarantee the Daily Planet exclusive rights to the story.
1: Sounds like a great story, Chief.
2: I'd love to go.
3: Well, let me see. All right, it's a deal.
0: Thanks, Mr. White. We can leave immediately.

0: Careful now. Those are explosives for the blasting we'll have to do. We're shoving off, Kent. Meet you in the Blue Grotto.
1: So long, Clark.
2: See you later, Lois.

0: It's beautiful.
1: According to the

0: 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Why, the resemblance is remarkable. Is that...
1: Yes, my father. But what would they be doing with a statue of him?
2: Henderson! Henderson!

0: cell door open. That's all there is to it. Let him escape.
1: In my view, it's all very irregular. It might entail the most embarrassing repercussions.
2: Exactement.
1: Certainly.
2: It's a responsibility of the first magnitude.
1: I'm sorry, Mr. Wilson, but you must...
0: Blast all this discussion. What good are words? I'm sick of words. Hang the repercussions and the responsibility. If I fail, I'm responsible. Leave the cell door open. Let him escape. Let him. It's our only chance.
2: Membership.
0: Well, you can threaten me with the bottom pits of hell. And still, I insist, this obscenity must be destroyed. Do you hear me? Destroyed!

0: Todos los pasajeros desembarquen. 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
1: I'm traveling for my health. 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
0: Tengan listos sus pasaportes. Get your passports ready.
1: I'm traveling for my health.
2: 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I don't understand.
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3: Stefan Polanski.
4: You take care of him, too.
5: Sí, señor.
4: Your business in this country, señor.
1: I'm traveling for my health.
4: How?
1: I am traveling for my health.
4: Oh, you are a native of what country?
1: Poland.
4: Oh, Poland. Trata permanece.
3: Next, please.
4: ¿Para qué viene usted a este país, señor?

0: Hotel Nacional, 7702.
1: Hello? Yes. You haven't lost him. Are you sure you know where he's going?
2: My wife is following him. He's gone to the photographer's, probably to get a new passport and new instructions.
3: Hold it.
2: I wish to know the whereabouts of Franz Kindler. Franz Kindler. There is no Franz Kindler. Franz Kindler is dead and cremated. It's a command! I have a message for Franz Kindler from the All Highest. It is forbidden. I command you in the name of that authority.
3: You know the name he is using?

0: Excuse me.
1: Place promised. The hotel gave me a room that was so small, every time I
2: closed
1: the door, the knobs got in bed with me. And you know how cold those brass doorknobs are on a winter night. I had so many blankets.
2: Good afternoon.
1: Bed, I had
2: good afternoon.
1: To find a place to get.
2: Have a nice trip.
1: You know, it got so cold.
2: Yes, thank you.
1: At 4 o'clock in the morning, I
2: quite a story you have here, Mr. Potter. That's me. We sell about everything
1: rats.
2: Here.
1: The two of them started fighting. Manager, I said, hey, there's two rats fighting in this room. He said, what do you want for a buck and a quarter, a bullfight? About 7 o'clock in the morning, the house detective knocked on the door. He said, is there a maid in your room? I said, no. So he pushed one in. She was a cute little chambermaid. Said to me, did you ever hear the truth of a maid? I said, no. So she said, I just cleaned it up. Of course, there was another fellow in the room with me. He was in the desk when I came in.
3: This suitcase,
1: said, Mr.
3: I could leave it here.
2: This bag, oh, all right, I don't assume no responsibility. Just put it up on the shelf. It'll be there when you want it.
4: I'll buy this magazine.
2: That'll be in time, mister.
4: What's the best hotel in town?
2: Best place to stay is down at Mrs. Peabody's. It's just down the road here, Pease. This way, mister.
4: Yes, thank you.

0: I may come in?
1: Yes, of course.
0: Does Mr. Charles Rankin live here?
1: Yes, he does, but he isn't here right now.
0: You expect him?
1: Yes, in a few minutes.
0: How soon?
1: Well, a few minutes.
0: A few minutes. I may wait here.
1: Well, yes, if you like. Would you like to sit down?
0: Thank you.
1: You a friend of Mr. Rankin's?
0: Yes, a friend.
1: I'm Mary Longstreet. How do you do?
0: How do you do?
1: Mr. Rankin ought to be here now. Sometimes he stays after his last class, but he'll be coming straight here today, I'm sure. Because this is our wedding day.
0: You're getting married?
1: Yes, at 6 o'clock. I know it's most unconventional, my being here today, but I want to get these curtains up.
0: When he comes, which way does he come?
1: Why, Webster Hall. It's the big dome building right over there, you see?
0: I shall meet him.
1: Well, who shall I say that...
0: Franz. It's I, Franz.
2: Meineke, we mustn't be seen talking together. Go back to the church, into the woods. Into the woods, you understand? Follow the path. I'll meet you there.
3: Hello, Professor Rankin.
4: Hello, man. What are you up to?
3: Paper chase.
4: Oh, paper chase?
3: I go ahead and lay the trail. You ought to have Jerry's job, Mr. Rankin. Take a little off that waistline.
5: No, you ought to go with us, Mr. Rankin.
4: Where to?
3: The woods.
5: Oh, buzzard.
4: The woods? Well, I'd like to. I'm afraid I have a couple of things to attend to.
3: Well, join us later. We'll be out till dark.
4: All right.
5: Oh, we'll catch up with you.

0: meineke.
1: Yes, meineke.
0: I thought I had been hanged. The others, but not I. A dead man could not stand face to face with you, friends.
2: Say no, wait for me.
3: You're not much changed. But you're back in your old uniform. Look very much the same.
0: Franz, I am a different man than before.
3: I too am different, Conrad. You know how I gathered and destroyed every single item in Germany and Poland that might have served as a clue to my identity. Well, guess what I'll be doing at 6 o'clock tonight? Standing before a minister of the gospel with a woman's hand in mine, the daughter of a justice of the United States Supreme Court, a famous liberal. The girl's even good to look at. Yes, the camouflage is perfect. Who would think to look for the notorious Franz Kindler in the sacred precincts of the Harper School, surrounded by the sons of America's first families? And I'll stay hidden till the day when we strike again.
0: Franz, there will be another war?
3: Of course.
0: War is an abomination, save the Lord. It is to tell you this that I am here. He set me free that I
4: set
0: might
4: you
0: come
4: free.
0: Here and tell.
4: Who set
0: tell
4: you
0: this
4: free?
0: To you. The All Highest.
3: You don't mean?
0: I mean God. Franz, I'm a new man since I found you.
3: You, Conrad, religious.
0: Franz, all doors were open to me. All doors.
5: It was one of God's miracles.

0: They freed you, so you'd lead them to me. Have you been followed? Were you followed here?
1: Yes.
0: Who followed you?
1: The evil one. He looked like any other man. He was dressed like any other man. He even smoked a pipe. But I recognized him through his disguise. And I killed him. Striking from on high down. That's will be done.
0: You killed him, the man with the pipe? The man who followed you? No one else followed you?
1: You must be brought to salvation, Franz. Confess your sins as I have. Proclaim your guilt. Only thus you can attain salvation.
0: You really think so, Conrad?
1: It will take strength. Such strength as can come only from God. Kneel by me, friends, and together we will pray to him to give you strength. I have sinned against heaven and before thee. I am not worthy to be called thy son. Say these words after me. I despair of my sins.
0: I despair of my sins.
1: O God of all goodness, how could I ever have offended thee?
0: Of all goodness,

Dearly beloved, we are gathered together here in the sight of God and in the face of this company to join together this man and this woman in holy matrimony.

0: forsaking all others, keep thee only unto her so long as ye both shall live?
1: I will.
0: Mary, wilt thou have this man for thy wedded husband, to live together after God's ordinance in the holy estate of matrimony? Wilt thou love him, comfort him, honor and keep him, in sickness and in health, and forsaking all others, keep thee only unto him so long as ye both shall live?
2: I will.
3: Good afternoon.
4: Afternoon.
3: Wedding?
4: Yep. Judge Longstreet's daughter. He's Supreme Court Justice, you know.
3: Bottle of aspirin, please.
4: Right back there, third shelf down at the top. You'll see the big ones on the left, economy size. Have to get it yourself, mister. Right back there. All your needs are on our shelves. Just look around and help yourselves. Right in there, right this one. That's it. Living down to Mrs. Peabody's?
3: Just a few days only. Some coffee, too, please. Or should I get it myself?
5: Cafeteria style around here, mister.
4: That's right. Self-service.
6: The usual thing.
4: Yes, that's $3 even, Mr. Todd.
3: No limit on the cream.
4: Well, all the people around here take it black.
5: The one on the right, mister.
3: Oh, thank you. Who is Miss Longstreet marrying?
5: One of the teachers down at school.
2: A stranger in town.
4: I issued the license.
3: Oh.
4: Yep. I'm town clerk. Well. Checkers.
3: All right. Town clerk, huh?
4: Yep.
3: Well, that must be quite a responsibility.
4: Oh, town clerk runs the town, you might say. Yep. We usually make it for 15, 20. We often play as high as 25 cents the game.
3: Well, that's kind of stiff for me, but I'll take a flyer. Make a million, lose a million.
4: That's the way it goes. My move?
3: Hmm? All right. Well, you must know just about everybody in town here.
4: Not just about. Know everybody. You're on business?
3: Uh-huh.
4: Uh-huh. School business?
3: Oh.
4: No, no. Selling something?
3: Oh.
4: No, no. Buyer? Oh, antique dealer. They all come to Harker. Judge Longstreet's got the best collection in these parts. Won't do you no good, though.
3: No, I don't suppose he'd sell. Happen to know there are any other out-of-town buyers here?
4: Come to think of it, there's a fella come in this morning.
3: Yeah?
4: Came on the same bus with you.
3: Yeah.
4: Left a suitcase here, never did come back for it. He might have been one of them. No, he was more of the missionary type. Wasn't in here but a minute, just looked in the phone book. Tiny little fella he was. Thinnish. Unfortunate looking. Hurt your head, mister?
3: No, nothing serious.
4: Oh, that's too bad. Game you got to keep your mind on. Ha! 25 cents, please.
7: I won't pretend I'm not disappointed.
2: Hello, Father. Has anybody seen my brand new husband?
8: Don't tell me he's deserted you already.
2: Yes, looks as if, the brute. Listen, Red, have you seen Charles? No, you go find him for me. Go on, go find Charles. Hurry up.

0: I've looked everywhere for him, Mary, and I can't find him.
1: Well, I wonder where he could be. I'm getting worried.
2: Are you, darling? What about?
1: Charles, you've changed.
0: Don't you think you'd better? After all, aren't we supposed to be going on a honeymoon or something?
1: Give me 5 minutes.

0: Was that you working up there on the clock?
1: No, I was just cleaning around it.
0: Oh, it's a beautiful thing, from what I can see out front. Beautiful.
2: Yes.
3: My name's Wilson.
2: Oh, I'm Longstreet, Noah Longstreet.
3: Oh, I'm glad to know you.
2: Mr. Wilson?
3: I couldn't judge any too well out front, but I'd say it was late 16th century, probably by Hobrecht of Strasbourg. The clock.
2: Well, I wouldn't know. My brother-in-law is going to work on it.
3: Is he up there now?
2: No. He's on his honeymoon. He plans to work on it when he gets back.
3: Oh. Is he an expert?
2: Well, yes, but it's really more of a hobby with him.
3: Really? Well, it is with me, too.
2: Oh.
3: Honeymoon?
2: Yes. He and my sister. He has to be back on Friday because of the examinations.
3: Oh.
2: He's one of the teachers at the school. His name is Rankin.
3: Oh?
4: It's nice to be able to show it to someone who knows what Revere Silver's all about.
3: Mm.
4: But personally, my specialty is pewter.
3: Oh, yes, pewter. The Revere workmanship, although sometimes heavy in design, almost invariably shows the sign of a master craftsman. It's beautiful.
5: Noah.
2: Hello, Mary.
5: Hello, honey.
4: Mary,
5: Adam.
4: Dear. Mr. Wilson, my daughter, Mary.
5: Oh, how do you do, Mr. Wilson?
4: My son-in-law, Charles Rankin.
3: How do you do?
6: How do you do?
3: I hope you don't mind my intruding on your homecoming.
7: Good evening, Mary.
5: Jeff, how are you?
8: Fine. You're looking good.
9: Welcome home, Miss Mary, dear.
5: Hi, Sarah.
7: Oh,
5: Sarah, you sweet thing. If you don't sit down, it'll get cold.
10: Come on, Jan.
9: Charles. I'm so glad.
11: Jan. Well, sister, how are the mountains?
5: They were perfect. Marvelous, Adam. Mr. Wilson, will you come sit over here on my right? Jeff, your usual place, and darling, you're right there. You ought to see Charles on skis. He's absolutely wonderful.
11: No.
5: Yes, darling, you are, and I'm pretty good too, aren't I?
12: Very.
5: Well, for a beginner.
8: Do you remember to keep your knees together and your apparatus in?
5: Yes, Freshie, I did.
4: Mr. Wilson here is compiling a catalog of Paul Revere silver.
5: How nice.
2: Mr. Wilson is also an authority on clocks.
5: Oh, really? That's Charles' hobby, too.
3: Yes, though your brother tells me. I understand you're going to fix the one in the church tower.
8: Well, I may try.
3: Well, that's quite an undertaking.
5: I'll show the kind of a wife I am. I hope he fails. I like Harper just the way it is, even to the clock that doesn't run.
8: Have you been at Harper long, Mr. Wilson?
3: Since Friday, a week ago.
8: Well, you lost today. I patched you up on Friday. By the way, how's the head?
3: Oh, very much improved, thanks to you, Doctor.
8: You were hurt on Thursday, remember? The day of the wedding.
3: Yes, that's right. Wednesday, I left Bangor.
8: You were hurt, Mr. Wilson?
3: Oh, nothing serious.
8: Well, serious enough to raise a bump on his head the size of a billiard ball.
3: The usual door.
4: Good thing you're back, sister. That dog of yours has been inconsolable.
5: Well, all right, Red. Wait a minute. Here you are. This is for missing me. How's that? Yeah, it's a good boy. How was your meeting, Adam?
4: Oh, irritating. Foreign Policy Association.
2: I read that fellow's report.
4: Standish, yes.
2: I think he's full of prunes.
4: Well, that's the way we used to talk in the 1930s, Noah.
2: Standish?
3: The London Times man of Berlin.
4: Yes, of course, he was quoting rumors mostly. Men drilling by night, underground meeting places, pagan rituals.
2: Do you believe him, Paul?
4: Well, anything's possible.
8: I'm sorry, sir, but I think it's ridiculous. Huh? Well, there may be some fanatics, but no German in his right mind can still have a taste for war.
3: Do you know Germany, Mr. Rankin?
8: I'm sorry, I have a way of making enemies when I'm on that subject. I get pretty unpopular.
3: Well, we shall consider it the objective opinion of an objective historian.
8: Historian? A psychiatrist could explain it better. The German sees himself as the innocent victim of world envy and hatred conspired against, set upon by inferior peoples, inferior nations. He cannot admit to error, much less to wrongdoing, not the German. We chose to ignore Ethiopia and Spain, but we learned from our casualty list the price of looking the other way. Men of truth everywhere have come to know for whom the bell tolled, but not the German. He still follows his warrior guards, marching to Wagnerian strains, his eyes still fixed upon the fiery sword of Siegfried. And in those subterranean meeting places that you don't believe in, the German's dream world comes alive, and he takes his place in shining armor beneath the banners of the Teutonic Knights. Mankind is waiting for the Messiah, but for the German, the Messiah is not the Prince of Peace. He's another Barbarossa, another Hitler.
3: Well, then you have no faith in the reforms that are being effected in Germany.
8: Well, I don't know, Mr. Wilson. I can't believe that people can be reformed except from within. The basic principles of equality and freedom never have, never will take root in Germany. The will to freedom has been voiced in every other tongue. All men are created equal, liberté, égalité, fraternité, but in German...
2: There's Marx. Proletarians unite, you have nothing to lose but your chains.
8: But Marx wasn't a German, Marx was a Jew.
6: But my dear Charles, if we concede your argument, there is no solution.
8: Well, sir, once again, I differ.
6: Well, what is it then?
8: Annihilation. Down to the last babe in arms.
5: Oh, Charles, I can't imagine you're advocating a Carthaginian peace.
8: Well, as an historian, I must remind you that the world hasn't had much trouble from Carthage in the past 2,000 years.
6: Well, there speaks our pedagogue.
5: Speaking of teachers, Mr. Wilson.
3: Yes, yeah.
5: The faculty is coming for tea next Tuesday. If you have nothing better to do, would you like to join us?
3: I'd like to, but my work here is finished. I'm leaving Harper tomorrow.
5: Extraordinary, isn't it? Clocks being Mr. Wilson's hobby, too.
8: Yes, isn't it?
5: Well, Red, how do you like your new house?
7: He loves it. Come here, Red. I think I'll take you for a walk. Come this way.
5: Oh, darling, you don't have to take him out. Just let him out. He won't run off.
7: All right. I need the walk. I'm restless. Come on, boy.

0: That's good. How are you coming along?
1: I'll be in Washington tomorrow afternoon. You were right about Rankin. He's above suspicion.

Who but a Nazi would deny that Karl Marx was a German because he was a Jew? I think I'll stick around for a while.

0: is it, dear?
1: Oh, I'm sorry. I was dreaming about that little man.
0: What little man?
1: Oh, you know, dear, I told you about him. He came here the day we were married. Light me a cigarette, would you? No, I've never had a dream like that before. It frightened me. Thanks. You know, that little man was walking all by himself across a deserted city square. Wherever he moved, he threw a shadow. But when he moved away, Charles, the shadow stayed there behind him and spread out just like a carpet. Wish you could think who he might have been.
0: You're overtired.
1: Yes, perhaps. Dear, put this out, will you? What was that? Well, that sounded like Red, Charles. The world's the matter with him.
0: I put him in the cellar.
1: Oh, darling, no wonder he's howling. He's never been locked up in his entire life.
0: Red is to live with us. He must be trained. At night, he will sleep in the cellar. In the daytime, he'll be kept on a leash.
1: Charles, I don't believe in dogs being treated like prisoners. Red's my dog.
0: Please, Mary. I know what's best.

0: you'd gone to live with your mistress.
1: Oh, Mary brought him home. Said he howls all night.
0: Oh, fishing any good in these parts?
1: Pretty fair. You like to come along?
0: I'm afraid I've got the wrong clothes on, but the fish probably won't mind. Thank you.
1: Not lucky today, that's all. Would you like a candy bar?
0: Well, I don't mind if I do. Thank you. All your folks like fishing?
1: Oh, my dad's great. He always brings in something.
0: Well, what about Charles?
1: Charles? Oh! I have to call him Mr. Rankin at school. I get a little mixed up sometimes. He spends most of his time on the clock, you know.
0: Why don't you like him, Noah?
1: What do you mean?
0: Well, you don't like your brother-in-law. It's none of my business, but I wish you'd tell me why.
1: Well, I like him well enough. I don't know any reason why I shouldn't.
0: Don't tell me I'm butting in, because I know I am, but I can't help myself. It's my business. I hate bringing you into this, Noah, but you're the only one I can turn to. I need your help very badly.
1: Well, what is it?
0: Your sister may be in great trouble. I know that you're man enough for what I'm going to ask you to do for her. The truth is, I'm not really an antique dealer. I'm sort of a detective.
1: Well, what do you want me to do, Mr. Wilson?
0: It would help me a lot if I knew every move Charles Rankin made on the day of his wedding, right up to the ceremony.
1: Well, I should be able to, unless Charles realizes what I'm doing.
0: I'll keep him busy.
1: Gee, Mr. Wilson, you must be wrong. Mary wouldn't fall in love with that kind of a man.
0: I hope I am wrong, Noah, but that's the way it is. People can't help who they fall in love with.

0: Evening, Mr. Potter.
1: Evening, Mr. Wilson. $85. Here you and Professor Ankton aim to fix the clock.
0: That's right.

0: figured to tell time rightly?
1: Mm-hmm.
0: And will the angel circle around the belfry? Is that a man or woman angel, Mr. Wilson?
1: I don't know.
0: Well, reckon don't make much a difference amongst angels.
1: Well.
0: Give up?
1: No. We'll play it out. That's my privilege, 25 cents.
0: Yeah.
1: Oh, by the way, did Mr. Rankin pick up his supper this evening?
0: No. He generally gets through up there about now.
1: Oh. Yes, I know.
0: Gets dark early these days.
1: Mm-hmm.

0: Our little man never did pick up his suitcase, did he?
1: Nope.
0: Strange.
2: Ain't it, though, huh? I've been tempted once or twice to look, see what's inside it. Ain't it locked?
0: Well, it seems to me that under the circumstances that you have a perfect right.
2: You do? I wouldn't want to do it without a witness.
0: Well, that's me.
2: It is?
0: Well, that's all I wanted to know.
2: I'm trying to look in that thing to see if it's in there.
0: Wonder what's in it.
3: Soil linen.
2: Uh-huh.
3: Sweater.
2: Uh-huh.
3: Soap and a razor wrapped in a towel with S.S. Cristobal written across it.
2: Uh-huh.
3: Pair of old shoes.
2: Yeah. Yeah.
3: Nothing but religious pamphlets.
2: Yep, that's all.
4: Good evening, Mr. Potter.
3: Oh.
4: Oh, hello, Mr. Wilson.
5: Potter? Mr. Wilson, hi.
0: Hey, Mr. Rankin.
3: Mr. Potter and I have been poking our noses into somebody else's business.
0: Yeah,
3: that suitcase. That chap left it here, and he never did call back.
0: Oh. That's been more than 2 weeks ago.
4: Did he say what he was doing in Harper?
6: No. Looked in the phone book. Didn't telephone. Kind of funny looking he was. A scrawny little fella with big, starry blue eyes. Had a queer walk. Like any second, he might break into a run.
4: Did he have a foreign accent?
6: Why, yes, he did. But not so much of an accent as a foreign way of talking.
0: Do you happen to know who he could be, Mrs. Rankin?
4: Why, no. I was just trying to complete your mystery for you. Don't all foreign strangers have to have foreign accents?
7: Mary, have you seen Red?
4: Why, no. Not since I took him home to you a couple of days ago.
7: Well, he's been spending all his time out in the woods, and he doesn't even come home for his meals.
8: But you told me he never ran away.
7: He never did.
4: No, that's why Noah's so anxious.
8: Come on, Mary.
4: Good night, Mr. Wilson.
0: Good night.
4: Night, Noah.
7: Night.

0: find out anything?
1: Maneki did go to Rankin's house, and your sister did see him.
0: Did Mary say so?
1: She started to. Now, your sister is a fine woman, Noah, but she must find out the kind of man she's married to.
0: You don't know Mary. She wouldn't listen to anything against him, much less believe...
1: Noah, we must arrange it so that she finds out for herself. You understand? One thing certain, she knows nothing now, nothing at all. Except that he didn't want her to admit having seen someone she did see. I'd give something to know what explanation he's making right now.
2: I was a student in Geneva. There was a girl. The night before I was to leave, we went out on the lake together. She told me unless I promised to marry her, she'd never return to shore. I thought she was joking. Naturally, but she wasn't. Before I could stop her, she stood up in the boat. Well, I dived in after her, but it was too late. She was gone. Only one person knew we were on the lake together. Her brother. He knew I hadn't murdered her, but he told me he'd be willing to call it an accident for compensation. I gave him all I had and left Switzerland. As the years went by, I allowed myself to believe that the dead past really was dead. And then, on our wedding day, Mary, he appeared again. Her brother, the little man. I gave him all the money I had in the world. Away again.
3: Oh, darling. You should have told me. I've not carried this awful thing around by yourself.
2: You're a very wonderful person, Mary. I love you very much.
3: Oh, Charles. Why didn't he go back for his things?
2: Well, I suppose once he had money, he could afford better. Darling, I'm terribly nervous. I think I'll work up in the clock alone tonight by myself. It will calm me. You understand, don't you?
3: Of course I understand.
2: Shall I walk you home?
3: No, dear, there's no need for that.

0: I'll bet. He couldn't bark or anything. He just crawled this far and died.
1: Why do you think he died?
2: Well, let's go and find out.

0: That's young Longstreet's dog, Red. Looks like he's dead to me.
1: Yeah.
0: They're taking him up to Dr. Lawrence's office. Well, do you know anything about it? Wonder what in the world's the matter with him? Checkers?
1: No. No, thanks.
0: That coat's a nickel. Thank you, Mr. Rankin.

0: Oh, doctor, how long could the dog have lived with that amount of poison in him?
1: Oh, not more than a minute or so, I'd say.
0: Well, then Red must have been poisoned within a few hundred yards of where you found him, Noah. And the latter part of the distance, he must have been moving slower and slower. Thank you very much, Doctor.
1: Thanks, Jeff.
2: Mr. Peabody, would you please get that magazine rack in and hurry up about it?
3: Yes, Mr. Potter. Yeah.
2: Hurry up, Molly. Move along and... afternoon, Mr. Wilson. Afternoon, Noah. Bring him right in there, will you?

0: law say about this kind of murder? Is it the same as killing a man? It ought to be. It's just as bad.
1: Forepaws muddy. No mud on hind. Dry leaves mixed with the mud. Red must have been digging somewhere in the woods.
0: Have you any idea what for, Mr. Wilson?
1: A body, I think. Meineke's.
0: The little man. Then

0: Just caught me.
1: Anything wrong?
0: Wrong? What, you mean loading up like this?
1: Yeah.
0: Just going on a search. What you after?
1: Found a machine oil. What search?
0: For the body. State police deputized half the town. Just reach up there, fourth shelf.
1: One misses the news up in the clock tower. What body are they searching for?
0: I bet this fella left his bags here. Scrawny little duck. Unhappy looking. I knew he'd come to a bad end. That ought to be 15 cents, Mr. Professor, I'll just put it on your account.
2: Oh, Sarah told me you're up here. Why are you packing? Are we going somewhere?
3: We aren't, dearest. I am.
2: What are you talking about?
3: As a rule, men leave their wives because they don't love them, but I must leave you because I do. Oh, you won't object once you know the kind of man you married.
2: But you are the man I've married, and that's all that matters. Darling, I meant it when I said for better, for worse.
3: Even to killing Red.
2: You couldn't. It was an accident.
3: No, I meant to kill him. Murder can be a chain, Mary, one link leading to another until it circles your neck. Red was digging at the grave of the man I killed. Yes, your little man.
2: You killed him?
3: With these hands. The same hands that have held you close to me. Now, are you satisfied to let me go?
2: Why? Why did you do it?
3: I'd have given him all I had, but his dreams were far grander.

0: that your father was well-to-do. He knew that Justice Longstreet would be glad to protect his daughter from any scandal by paying a few thousand dollars. Oh, Mary, I should have gone away and lost myself in a world where he could never find me, but I loved you, and I was weak.
1: Darling, if one of us goes, we'll both go. You would have shared half my trouble if I'd had any. Charles, what is there to connect you with that man?
0: Nothing, actually. You're the only one that knows I knew him.
1: Well, then you need have no fear. If I'm the only one who can speak.
0: But Mary, in failing to speak, you become part of the crime.
1: But I'm already a part of it. Because I'm a part of you.
0: And you shudder at the first touch of my hands as though it was the touch of death.
1: It's nerves. Oh, hold me close, Charles. Hold me close.
2: Mr. Peabody, you go back to town with the sheriff and open up the coroner's office.
3: Yes, sir.
2: I knew darn well it was the same color. Of course, he's changed some. Being buried in the earth does it. Evening, Mr. Wilson.
4: Evening, Mr. Potter.
2: Evening, Noah.
5: Evening, Mr. Potter.
2: Mess, ain't it?
5: What do we do about Mary? We can't leave her alone with him now that we know.
6: Well, she realizes now that whatever story he told her about Meineke was false. Noah? I think your sister should be ready to hear the truth.
1: Charles.
0: Hmm.
1: Will they make me look at the body?
0: I shouldn't think so.
1: Because I couldn't do it. I mean, I don't think I could. See, I've never seen a dead person.
0: When are you having to tea, Mary?
1: 28 altogether, mm-hmm. I think, dear.
7: You didn't eat nothing at dinner.
0: Isn't that rather a lot?
7: You'll be faint again, Miss Mary.
0: 28 for just you and Sarah?
1: No.
7: Oh, we'll manage all right.
1: But suppose I should...
0: Should what?
1: I don't know. Only know I'm terrified of seeing anybody or being seen.
0: Mary, you must get tight hold of yourself. If you're determined to go through with this thing, you must know beforehand exactly what you're going to do and say at all times. Perfect naturalness at all times. Now, darling, listen to me. Darling, I am prepared to go to the police.
7: It's your father, Miss Mary. He wants to talk to you.
1: Yes, thank you, Sarah.

0: think so. Just a minute and I'll see. He wants me to come over.
1: Did he ask me to?
0: He said he wanted to see me alone.
1: There's nothing unusual about a father wanting to see his daughter, is there? Is there?
0: No. All right, Adam, I'll be right over. Don't you think that's rather strange?
1: Strange? No, it's strange about it. John. Tell you what I'll do. I'll go over to the church and work on the clock while you're with your father. And you can buy and pick me up later.
0: I'm so afraid. So pointed as wanted to see me alone, and his voice sounded so different.
1: And you know what you're going to say to him tomorrow?

0: Come in, Mary.
1: Is something wrong?
0: Mr. Wilson is here on a very serious matter. We must try to help him every way possible. He wants to ask a few questions of you.
1: What do you want to know, Mr. Wilson?
0: You know about the body that was discovered yesterday, Mrs. Rankin?
1: Yes.
0: Did you ever meet the deceased?
1: No, I never met him.
0: Have you seen the body?
1: No.
0: Well, then, how can you be sure you never met him?
1: Of course, I can't be certain. Mr. Wilson, do you suspect me of something? If so, what?
0: Of shielding a murderer. Perhaps this photograph will refresh your memory. Do you recognize this man? That is Conrad Meinecke, commander in charge of one of the more efficient concentration camps. You know him, don't you? You have met him here in Harper.
1: No. I've never seen that man, Mr. Wilson.
0: Judge, would you mind putting out the lights? I've been showing your father some films, and I'd like you to see them, too. I'm on the Allied Commission for the Punishment of War Criminals. It's my job to bring escaped Nazis to justice. It's that job that brought me to Harper.
1: Well, surely you don't think that... Mr. Wilson, I've never so much as even seen a Nazi.
0: Well, you might without your realizing it. They look like other people and act like other people when it's to their benefit. Gas chamber, Mrs. Rankin. The candidates were first given hot showers so that their pores would be open and the gas would act that much more quickly. And this is a lime pit in which hundreds of men, women, and children were buried alive.
1: Why do you want me to look at these horrors?
0: All this you're seeing, it's all the product of one mind. The mind of a man named Franz Kindler.
1: Franz Kindler?
0: Yes, he was the most brilliant of the younger minds of the Nazi Party. It was Kindler who conceived the theory of genocide, mass depopulation of conquered countries, so that regardless of who won the war, Germany would emerge the strongest nation in Western Europe, biologically speaking. Unlike Goebbels, Himmler, and the rest of them, Kindler had a passion for anonymity. The newspapers carried no picture of him. Oh, no, and just before he disappeared, he destroyed every evidence that might link him with his past, down to the last fingerprint. There's no clue to the identity of Franz Kindler, except one little thing. He has a hobby that almost amounts to a mania. Clocks.
1: So have lots of people. You, yourself.
0: Well, I'm not quite finished, Mrs. Rankin. In prison, in Czechoslovakia, a war criminal was awaiting execution. This was Conrad Meinecke, one-time executive officer for Franz Kindler. He was an obscenity on the face of the earth. The stench of burning flesh was in his clothes. But we gave him his freedom on the chance that he might lead me to Kindler. He led me here, Mrs. Rankin. And here I lost him. Until yesterday. Your dog, Red, found him for me. But unfortunately, Meinecke was dead and buried. Now, in all the world, there's only one person who can identify Franz Kindler. That person is the one who knows definitely who Meinecke came to Harper to see.
1: No, he's not a Nazi. My Charles is not a Nazi.
0: You were in Rankin's house during the afternoon of the day you were married.
1: Where?
0: Rankin's house.
1: Oh, yes.
0: Did anyone come while you were there?
1: Not that I remember.
0: Now, try hard to remember. It's not so long ago. Only 2 weeks. You were hanging curtains.
1: No one came.
0: Were you alone all the time?
1: No.
0: Who else was there?
1: Charles. He came right after his last class, and we were together for more than an hour. You have nothing to link my husband with this man, Kindler, except a wild suspicion. It's a ridiculous suspicion. You're trying to use me to implicate him, and you can't. You can't involve me in a lie, and that's all it is a lie. It's a lie, you know. It's a lie. It's a lie.
2: Mary, Mary. Wait a minute, Mary. Sister.

0: You know that your welfare and Noah's means more to me than anything, don't you?
1: Yes. Yes.
0: You've got to face this thing with complete honesty, sister. Your entire happiness may well depend on your telling me the absolute truth. If Mr. Wilson is right, and you have innocently married a criminal, well, then there is no marriage. There's no call upon your loyalty as a wife.
1: He's good. He's good. He wouldn't hurt anybody except to protect somebody he loved. He's good.
0: Well, then the truth can't hurt him. Charles was not with you that afternoon, sister. I remember you saying so when you came home.
1: You're against him too, Adam. Yes, you are. You've never liked him. That's why you don't believe me now. Leave us alone, Adam. He's not an Etsy. He's not one of those people. He's not. Leave us alone.
2: She has the facts now. But she won't accept them. They're too horrible for her to acknowledge. Not so much that Rankin could be Kindler, but that she could ever have given her love to such a creature. But we have one ally, her subconscious. It knows what the truth is and is struggling to be heard. The will to truth within your daughter is much too strong to be denied.
0: But look here, Wilson.
3: If he's not Charles Rankin, we should be able to expose him without too much difficulty.
2: I'm not interested in proving that he isn't Charles Rankin. I'm only interested in proving that he's Franz Kindler.
3: How do you propose to do that?
2: Through your daughter. Unless I'm mistaken, she's headed for a breakdown. That's the usual result of a person being inwardly divided. Rankin will recognize this, and that's what I'm banking on.
3: What do you mean?
2: Well, he can't afford to trust a person approaching hysteria. He won't. He'll have to act. He may try to escape before she collapses, which would only be an admission of guilt. Or...
3: Go on.
2: He may kill her. You're shocked at my cold-bloodedness. Well, that's quite natural. You're a father. And it's because you are a father, Judge Longstreet, that I'm talking to you like this. Naturally, we'll try to prevent murder being done. However, the proof that murder is his aim would be the strongest evidence that your daughter could have.

0: strike. For 100 years after Moylan.
1: It was a trap, Charles, just like you said. Mr. Wilson was there. He tried to tell me that you were a Nazi. And I was supposed to believe it. Imagine you being an escaped Nazi. Oh, he thinks he's very clever, that Wilson. His idea was to horrify me into telling him about the little man.
0: Who did he say he thought I was?
1: A Nazi. Franz Kindler. He made it all up just to trick me. But I didn't tell him anything, and I didn't tell Father anything. I outfaced both of them, Charles. It'll be simple enough to prove you're not that Nazi. We'll just find someone who was in your class at college, and he'll identify you, and that's all there'll be to it.
2: What you say is true. He can't touch me. I'm quite safe if he was saying nothing.
1: Oh, I won't, Charles. I promise I won't. They can torture him, and I won't tell them anything.
3: Look, chimes have awakened Harper.
2: We must go down and greet them.
0: You must act naturally. Yes. Smile at them, you understand?
1: Yes.
0: Are you all right?
1: Yes, I'm all right. We'll face them, darling.
4: And when she struck that angel-starred margin, it was a sight to behold. Professor, you sure knocked it off. My hat's off to you.
5: Congratulations, Mr. Rankin.
6: Won't the rector be delighted? Nice
4: talk, what I want to know is, if she's going to chime all night long, how's the body going to get any sleep?
1: We'll face them, darling. All of them.
4: Them chickens yours are going to be on and off the roost every 15 minutes.
5: That's a good one, Mr. Potter.

0: Sarah. Sarah, I've told you I want these curtains drawn. I don't like the sunlight streaming in. It's bad for them.
1: Miss Mary, that's rubbish and you know it. Up at the other house, we never close the curtains.
0: That has nothing to do with it. This is my house and I want them drawn.
1: Well, suit yourself then. It's going to look mighty gloomy for the party.
0: Is it that time already?
2: Were you able to see when they opened the grave, Mr. Randall? Was it too horrible?
3: Well, not the most pleasant sight.
2: Oh, there's Mary. Hello, Mary.
4: Filling out prescriptions. That's part of this business I hate. Sleeping pills. That's another.
5: Mrs. Rankin.
4: $1.65.
5: Okay.
4: Warm wrap?
5: No, thanks.
4: Sleeping pill. Don't approve of them.
5: No.
4: Man does a day's work, man gets a night's sleep. Least ways it could until that clock start bonging every few minutes.
5: I believe Mrs. Rankin ordered some ice cream, didn't
4: she? Ice cream?
5: Yeah.
4: Already gone. Fella said he was going past your house, so I give it to him. Mr. Wilson.
6: Mrs. Rankin.
7: He wouldn't dream of setting foot outside the house unless Fred were along. Who knows? He might be anywhere. The murderer, I mean. Waiting for a new victim.
6: I hope you haven't forgotten you were kind enough to invite me, Mrs. Rankin.
0: Oh, no, of course not, Mr. Wilson.
6: Mr. Potter asked me to deliver this.
5: Oh, the ice cream is good. Sarah's waiting for it.
6: I hope it hasn't melted. Well, I won't detain you any longer.
0: Yes.
5: I have a drink for you.
6: Oh, just the medicine I need.
5: You know Dr. Hippard?
6: Oh, yes, of course. How are you, Doctor?
5: Just fine.
0: Excuse me. Yes, sure. Grandma Lawrence, can I get you something else?
7: Oh, nothing more, thank you, dear.
8: Where's Dr. Rankin?
0: Oh, he'll be here in just a few minutes.
8: I want to have a word with him about that clock.
0: Yes.
9: Oh, thank you,
0: Bella. Yes, on my last trip.
9: The
0: May I get you something to eat?
7: And Jack Philippa. And what was that Frenchman? Name. Oh, hello, dear.
0: Hello.
9: Lambrou. Yes, there may well be 10 or 12 graves out there in those woods.
0: 10 or 12?
7: Autopsy showed the murder was committed just 3 weeks ago.
0: May I get you some tea?
6: Oh, thank you, no.
0: Jeff, may I get you another
10: drink?
0: I wish
10: I could remember what Emerson says about crime. Oh, there's Rankin. He may know.
5: Sorry to be late.
10: I'm fine, thanks.
11: Hello, everybody.
0: Darling.
12: Oh, hello there, Rankin.
5: Hi, Mr. Wilson.
12: You know the quotation?
5: To Hibbert?
12: Emerson?
5: Quotation?
12: Commit a crime and the earth is made of glass?
5: No, I don't.
12: Commit a crime and the earth is made of glass. Commit a crime. Commit a crime and it seems as if a coat of snow fell on the ground, such as reveals in the woods the track of every partridge and fox and squirrel and mole. You cannot recall the spoken word. You cannot wipe out the foot track. You cannot draw up the ladder so as to leave no inlet or clue.
7: You're Mr. Wilson, aren't you? Do you know you're our number one suspect in our murder case?
12: Oh?
7: So far, you're the only suspect. Potter put the finger on you. He thinks you committed the crime to get possession of some priceless antique.
10: A drink, Mr. Wilson?
2: Mr. Rankin, I wish you'd left that clock alone. Harper was a nice, quiet place until it started banging.
5: Mary, what's Wilson doing here?
0: I don't know.
5: You invited him, didn't you? What's he after?
0: I don't know.
5: Are you all right?
0: Yes, quite all right.
2: Now remember, Friday, Mary.
0: Yes, all right.
2: Good night.
0: Good night. Friday. Good night.
5: May I help you, dear?
0: It broke, and the beads fell all over the floor.

0: took her upstairs. When I left, I could still hear her crying.
1: Well, the floodgates have opened. Her subconscious is almost won. From now on, we must know every move that Mrs. Rankin makes. She's never to leave the house unless I know where she's going. If for any reason I can't be found, she's to be detained, no matter on what pretext. You understand, Sarah?
0: Don't worry. She won't get by me.
1: When she snapped those beads, she signed her own death warrant. We're carrying her life in our hands. Every time she walks on a slippery sidewalk, is near something that can fall, drives an automobile, anything that could result in accidental death, her life is in danger.
0: Yes, Judge. She won't get by me.

0: Good afternoon, gentlemen.
1: Good afternoon, sir.
0: Today we will attempt to finish with the career of Friedrich the Grosser, König von Preußen, Kurfürst von Brandenburg, Prince von Poland. Frederick the Great to you.
2: 860.

0: Hello?
1: Oh, Mary. Mary, this is Charles. Can you hear me, dear? I can't speak very loudly where I am, but I want you to understand this. Something very important has come up. You must come to the church immediately. The church tower. Understand?
0: Yes, I understand.
1: I don't want anybody to know that you're going there. Mary, don't tell anybody you're going. Go to the church tower and leave your car in the rear and come in through the back door. Okay? Bye.
2: Anybody?
3: They're coming.
2: Well, they're coming.
3: Yes, sir.
2: Stack that wood down there with the rest of them and get back to work.
3: Hey, yes, sir.
2: What's that, Mr. Peabody? Your move, Fetcher.
4: Gone someplace? Where to? I asked you where you was going, Miss Mary.
0: I heard.
4: Well?
0: Sarah, you seem to forget I'm no longer a child. I'm a married woman.
4: Well, you ain't been married very long. Wait, Mrs. Rankin.
0: What is it? I'm in a hurry.
4: Well, you don't need to go biting my head off.
0: What is it, Sarah?
4: Well, I... No...
0: If you've got something to say, say it. What is it, Sarah?
4: I don't know what's got into you lately. Indeed, I don't. You never was mean to me like this back at the old house.
0: Sarah,
4: maybe I've outworn my usefulness. I'm not as young as I used to be. Maybe you don't want me around anymore.
0: For heaven's sake, stop talking such nonsense.
4: Well, it's true, and you know it. I'm going to pack my things and leave here. Indeed, I am.
0: Sarah, I'm sorry if I've hurt your feelings. I didn't mean to. Really, I didn't. Sarah... Now, I couldn't get along without you, and you know that, don't you? Well, don't you?
4: Honest, Miss Mary.
0: Yes, honestly, honestly, Sarah.
4: Oh, Miss Mary. Oh, Miss Mary.
0: Sarah. Sarah, please, wait just a minute. Sarah, you'll never leave me, will you?
4: You know how I feel about you, don't you?
0: Yes, I do,
4: Sarah. Like it was my own daughter, yes, my own little girl. How could I?
0: Sarah, I've got to go now. Really, I do. I promised to be somewhere.
4: Well, where to, Miss Mary?
0: Stop fussing, Sarah. It's a secret.
4: Oh, Miss Mary!
0: What's the matter? Sarah, what's the matter?
4: My heart.
0: What's the matter?
4: I can't breathe. A pain. Oh, no, Miss Mary, please don't leave me. No. Oh, don't leave me.
0: Lie right there. Keep quiet. Keep quiet now, Sarah.
4: Maybe I'm dying.
0: You're
4: Miss
0: not
4: Mary.
0: Dying.
4: Stay with me.
0: I won't leave you. 130, please.
5: Yes, Mary?
0: Look, I was supposed to meet Charles at the clock tower right away, and I can't get there. Will you go and tell him to please wait for me? And no, no one's to know where or why you're going. It's important.
5: All right. Two-three-eight, please. Hello, may I speak to Mr. Wilson?
2: Looks like it's coming up for snow.

0: Mrs. Rand, Mrs. Lundstrom. Isn't it after hours? You ladies are working too hard at the library.
1: Oh, no, Mr. Rankin. We closed as usual at 3:30.
0: You're perfectly right. I dismissed class 10 minutes early. Yes. It's 3:44. I was playing checkers with Mr. Potter, and I didn't realize.
1: Yes, you know what you are, Mr. Rankin. You're the absent-minded professor.
2: Oh, no.
1: Oh, no.
2: Say nice.

0: sure are lucky today.
1: I am.
0: You sure are.
2: Good afternoon, Mr. Potter.
0: Afternoon, Mr. Hill.
3: I'm sorry, Mr. Potter, I can't find him.
0: What?
4: The earmuffs.
0: It's right over there by the mittens.
4: Come on, Mr. Potter, help us look.
0: Well, I'll be right back in a minute, Professor. Right over there by that box where I told you there was.
4: Those?
0: Yeah, the latest thing out.
4: How much do you want for
0: 85 cents.
4: Well, that's an awful lot.
0: Well, they come high this year. You want this thing?
5: I'll keep it. You know, Mr. Farley, you're a bad influence. I intended to only spend a couple of minutes. You made me spend the whole afternoon. Look what time it is.
0: Yeah. I'd like to get even.
5: It's your move.
6: You really had the wind up.
5: Golly.
6: You can still smell the glue where he joined it.
0: Look there, Professor. Like I told you, it's coming up for snow.

0: You didn't go to the church.
1: No, no, Sarah.
0: Sarah, what about Sarah?
1: Well, just as I was leaving, Sarah had some kind of an attack. She's resting now, yes. And Jeff said it wasn't very serious, but that I should stay with her.
0: Mm-hmm.

0: What's the matter, Charles?
1: Nothing's the matter.
0: Then why did you want me to go to the church? You said it was important.
1: It's important, I think, Angela. It's my sense of proportion is failing me these days.
0: Please, Charles, what is it?
1: I'm sorry. I've just begun to feel a strain. You see, I have my weak moments, too. I'll tell you in my own good time.
0: They found out anything more?
1: No, nothing. It's nothing to find out, unless you.
0: No, I haven't seen anybody all day. I've been in my room.
1: There's a rumor going around that there's an arrest to be made. My headaches. The incident of the beads yesterday made me doubt your strength. I thought maybe you'd gone to your father and told him something. If you had...
0: You didn't have to be afraid.
1: No.
0: Why did you tell Noah?
1: Why, what about?
0: Didn't you see him?
1: No, why should I see Noah?
0: Well, did you come here directly from the church?
1: Am I being cross-examined?
0: Oh, no, but when I found I couldn't leave Sarah, I called Noah and told him to go there and tell you I was detained.
1: I told you not to call anybody.
0: Oh, but surely Noah...
1: Call him and tell him not to go.
0: Well, I can't. I talked to him over...
1: Call him, I say!
0: He's gone!
1: If he dies, his blood will be on your hands.
0: What are you saying?
1: It's your meddling that's done this. I would have been all right if it wasn't for you. After that, you had to be here. On that day. Hanging your stupid curtain. Calling Noah.
0: Did you kill Noah?
1: Yes, if he goes to the church and climbs up that ladder.
0: It was I you intended to kill, wasn't it?
1: No.
0: Why wasn't it I? Franz Kindler. Kill me. Kill me, I want you to. I couldn't face life knowing what I've been to you and what I've done to Noah. But when you kill me, don't put your hands on me. Here. Use this.
2: Mary.
3: Operator, get me the state police.
4: Yes, the roadblocks are up. We're watching the railroad station and he isn't hiding in the woods.

0: Mr. Wilson.
1: Well, if he is what I think he is, it's got to be easy. We'll do everything possible to bring him back.
0: She's gone, Mr. Wilson. She's not in the house.
2: Clock tower?
0: I don't know.
1: Well, if that's what he's hiding, if she gets there before us...
0: What do we do?
1: Call Captain Samuels and the deputies. Get all the help you can.
0: Where?
2: Ouch. The church, the church.
1: What about you?
2: I'll get there. Now, hurry up now. What do you suspect? Maybe still alive.

0: don't move, I have a gun.
1: You don't need it. I'm alone.
0: What are you doing here?
1: Lift me up.
0: You're telling the truth?
1: Why should I lie?
2: You were followed here?
1: I came by our way, through the cemetery. No one saw me.

0: I needed the excuse. I was afraid you wouldn't let me out.
1: What do you want?
0: I came to kill you.
1: No, no, Mary, it's you that's going to die.
2: You were meant to fall through that ladder. You're going to fall.
0: I don't mind if I take you with me.
2: You are a fool.
1: I searched the woods. I watched them.
2: Here, like God, looking into the lands. I'll hide in the woods. They won't search there again. A day or two, they'll be sure I got out of town.
0: When they find me, they'll know you're still here.
2: But, darling, you're on the verge of a breakdown.
1: Now you've cracked. Why else would you leave your bed? Climb to an empty church tower in the dead of night. Any child could see you'd wind up killing yourself.
3: Killing is what led you here. It won't help you now. Look out the window. Look!
1: Well, that's an old trick, Mr. Wilson. A very poor trick.
3: Tricks. That's all you know is tricks. I don't need any tricks. No matter what happens to me, tricks won't do you any good. You're finished, Herr Franz Kindler.
4: Citizens of Harper. They've come after you. The plain little ordinary people, the ones you've been laughing at, have Franz Kindler. Well, you can't fool them anymore. Oh, sure, you can kill me, Mary, half the people down there. But there's no escape. You have the world, and it closed in on you till there was only Harper. That closed in on you, and there was only this room. And this room, too, is closing in on you.
2: It's not true, the things they say I did. It's all their idea. I followed orders.
4: You gave the orders.
2: I only did my duty. Don't send me back to them. I can't face them. I'm not a criminal.
0: You are.

0: fixed tire. What happened?
1: V-Day and Harper.
0: Don't get that. Come on down.
1: Oh, not until you get me a new ladder. I've had my ankle busted and my head conked. From here on in, my friends, I'm taking it easy.
0: Well, I'll get you another ladder, Mr. Wilson. You've had enough trouble.
1: Good night, Mary. Pleasant dreams.

This is a buoyant ascent, a new concept in submarine escape procedure. It is simple and safely made in a minimum of time between entrance in the lock and breaking the surface. Because of the short interval required, the problem of bends is practically eliminated. Emergency ascents require no special or complicated mechanism, just a standard submarine life jacket with relief valve. For maximum buoyancy, the jacket is inflated orally after the escape trunk is flooded down and the pressure equalized. With the escape hatch open, the buoyant ascent commences, the prime factor of this technique being the initial expulsion of all possible air from the lungs, followed by exhalation all the way to the surface. The constant buoyancy of the jacket assures a rapid, positive ascent. On reaching the surface, the jacket serves as a standard life preserver. The British were the first to employ this submarine escape method as standard procedure. Since the inception of their training in 1952, they have made successful, safe ascents from 300 feet. The buoyant ascent was officially adopted for submarine escape by the United States Navy in the fall of 1956. Pacific Fleet personnel receive training at the submarine base Pearl Harbor. Submariners in the Atlantic Fleet are trained at New London, Connecticut. At Pearl Harbor, the escape training tank contains a water column of 119 feet. It holds 280,000 gallons. There are escape locks at 100, 50, and 18 feet. 40 men can complete training in one day, half in a morning session, the remainder in the afternoon. This training consists of a pressure check in the recompression chamber, a lecture and slide presentation showing the proper procedures to use, plus ladder training exercises and actual escapes from 18 and 50 feet. A pressure check in the chamber follows a brief physical examination by the doctor in attendance. 22 pounds of pressure per square inch, equivalent to 50 feet below the surface, is given with the hospital corpsman inside the chamber. The outer door is secured. The inner hatch remains open. The corpsman briefly explains the importance of keeping ahead of the pressure. Excessive pressure on the eardrums is relieved by closing the mouth, holding the nose, and blowing. The pressure is controlled from the inside of the chamber. Occasionally, because of a slight cold or congestion, it is impossible to equalize the pressure. Extreme ear pain may be experienced. When this happens, application of the pressure is stopped.

If the ears cannot be cleared, the trainee is transferred to the outer lock. The inner hatch is secured. The downward cycle continues for the rest of the class as the pressure is relieved in the outer lock. The doctor is on hand to check the condition of the ear. Meanwhile, the pressure inside the chamber increases. A constant watch is also maintained outside. An intercommunication system is used for instruction and information. An official log is kept. With 22 pounds of pressure reached, the cycle reverses. Inside the chamber, as the pressure is released, the instructor explains the principle of Boyle's Law, which states, at a constant temperature, the volume of a given quantity of any dry gas varies inversely as the pressure to which the gas is subjected. Let's put it this way. Imagine this balloon is a human lung filled with air. Under 4 atmospheres of pressure, 100 feet below the surface, the air is compressed 4 times. As the pressure is reduced, air in the human lung, like the air in this balloon, expands to twice its normal size when it rises to 66 feet. 3 times the size rising to the 33-foot level, and 4 times as big at the surface. The human lung cannot expand like a balloon, so if exhalation is not continued all the way to the surface while making a buoyant ascent, the air in the lungs will be introduced into the bloodstream and create an air embolism. Upon completion of the pressure check, the men leave the chamber. The life jackets used in training are issued prior to the 20-minute lecture and slide presentation, which follows in the classroom. The trainees are shown how to use the jacket. It must be cinched tightly around the waist to prevent its natural tendency to ride up during an ascent. The training jacket differs from the one used at sea only in that a snap hook and toggle have been added. The snap hook is used on the safety guidelines. The toggle aids the instructor in holding the man in water. This relief valve keeps the jacket from expanding on the way up, since excess air over 2 pounds per square inch is valved off. A mock-up hatch is used for a simulated escape going from the classroom to the tank. The jacket is filled with air until there is a bleed-off from the relief valve. Pushing down with the left hand clears the collar of the jacket through the hatch. Use of a nose clip makes it easier to expel air through the mouth, and proper hyperventilation is extremely important. The body tissues are supplied with an abundance of oxygen, which tends to relieve air hunger. The left arm is placed over the head to ward off any objects on the way up. The right hand holds the snap hook to the line. The instructor gives this signal for the trainee to expel all the air in the lungs. The remaining steps of the training are completed in the tank. Ladder training exercises are conducted topside. Then the 18 and 50-foot ascents are made. The elevator moves rapidly to the top, where it remains for emergency use. Access to the tank is gained across the gangway. A review of safety procedures and regulations precedes the ladder training exercises. Over 15 instructors are stationed at the tank, and every precaution is taken for the safety of the trainee. The same procedure is used in the ladder exercises, as will be followed in ascents from 18, 50, and 100 feet. This is the instructor's signal for the air in the lungs to be expelled through the mouth. Mistakes are corrected and practice is continued until a procedure becomes second nature. When the ladder training exercises are completed, preparations are made for the 18-foot ascent. The escape lock is entered from the outside of the tank. While the lock is flooded down and the pressure equalized, preparations are made topside. The hydrophone is checked out.
An intercom and log watch is set up. And the doctor is always at the top of the tank during ascent. An instructor in a shallow water rig opens the 18-foot hatch. All orders for ascent, however, are issued over the hydrophone. The first man is snapped onto the line. A safety man comes down from topside. Then, out of the hatch, to await the signal for the air to be expelled, the release, and the ride to the surface in 3 seconds. Just one trainee there. The remainder are instructors and safety men who rotate on station. The 18-foot ascents continue until the entire class has gone through. At the surface, an instructor clears the line and directs the trainee to the side of the tank. The successful completion of 2 ascents from 50 feet qualifies the submariner in buoyant ascent. The roving bell is utilized as a safety station for 50 and 100-foot ascents. An operator and 2 instructors will take up positions directly across from the escape hatch. Another safety man stands by inside the 25-foot bell. With the hatch fluttered and equalized and all instructors on station, the 50-foot ascents are started using exactly the same procedure as for 18 feet. The trainee becomes more proficient with each escape. If exhalation is not continued on the way to the surface, the trainee is stopped on the line and taken into the 25-foot bell. All ascents are stopped while the roving bell is brought up to move the man to the top. After the transfer is effected, the bell proceeds to the surface. If the trainee had not been stopped, a serious air embolism could have developed by air entering the bloodstream. The doctor conducts a preliminary examination at the top of the tank. However, escapes are simple and safe if the correct procedures are followed. Thousands of training ascents have been made without mishap, and it is easily seen that the inflated jacket will positively bring the escapee to the surface. From 50 feet, it takes 8 seconds to reach the top. After 2 50-foot ascents, volunteers can make the escape from 100 feet. The lock is entered from the bottom of the training tank. The skirt in the 100-foot lock is set up exactly the same as the escape trunk in the after torpedo room of a submarine. All instructions are given from the top of the tank over the intercom system. The order is given for the lock to be flooded down. Water from the training tank enters rapidly through a 6-inch pipe. When the water meets the skirt, air is bled into the lock. And as the pressure in the lock is equalized, the escape hatch opens automatically. A safety man stands by in the shallow water rig to pull back the hatch and lock it open. The instructor in the 100-foot lock checks the skirt as he goes up to get the safety guideline. This line is brought back through the skirt and fastened to the deck of the lock. The jacket is blown up orally. The nose clip is permanently secured to the jacket and is always used for ascent. After all safety precautions have been taken, permission is given to start the ascent. There are only 3 vital points to remember in any buoyant ascent. First, hyperventilation, an ample supply of fresh oxygen in the bloodstream.
followed by the complete expulsion of all air before starting, and the continued exhalation of air through the mouth during the entire

submarine personnel to assure maximum safety and efficiency for every man in the force. I have personally tried the buoy and ascent escape method and find it to be a practical, safe, and simple means of escape from a submarine. With the knowledge gained by training in this new technique, submariners, as they have always done, will meet emergencies with confidence.

0: This is what she drank.
1: The bottle's empty. Do you know how much she drank?
0: I don't know. I don't know how much there was in the bottle.
2: Dr. Phillips, the Anderson baby's in emergency now. Do you want him to go to X-ray? Yes, Doctor.
3: Poison Control Center. Oh, yes, Barney. Well, if it's statistics they want, you can tell them that we handled 270 poison cases in the first 6 months. And that doesn't include outside calls asking information. Something more dramatic. I'll tell them that accidental poisoning kills more children under 6 years of age than all the infectious diseases combined. Yes, that's how I got interested in the idea. I'm a pediatrician. All right, Barney. Take it easy.
4: Did you find what you wanted?
1: 3-year-old gobbled an undetermined quantity of furniture polish.
3: Oh, that's serious. When you do the gastric lavage, make sure the head is lower than the stomach.
1: Mm-hmm.
3: It reduces the possibility of aspirating into the lungs.
1: Thanks, John.
3: Right.
5: Good morning, Dr. Martinson.
3: Good morning, Miss Wilkes. Well, here's a nice haul for you to add to the files. This company sent us a complete list of all their products. And ingredients, possibly poisonous elements, antidotes, treatments, anything. Very good. I see they've changed their polish this year. One manufacturer's report. Here's all these chemical products for the home. That can poison. Well, we can rely on one thing, Miss Wilkes. Those files will never catch up.
0: Oh, come on, Danny, eat your breakfast. No, you don't need Mummy's help. And Mummy's so busy, what with Jackie sick in bed and the laundry to do. Bill, would you give Jackie his headache tablet? It's one of the tablets in the medicine chest, the candy-coated ones.
6: Oh, for heaven's sakes, Mill, I got a lot of calls to make today, and I'm late already.
0: Surely it won't take a minute to look after your own son. The doctor said one every 4 hours.
6: Oh, all right. Never. Absolutely never.
0: What? Never what?
6: I'll never open that medicine chest again. Not for so much as a tube of toothpaste. If my teeth rot in my head, I'll never open it. Not until we have some order around this house.
0: Oh, what are you talking about?
6: Food. You understand? I've got to get to work and make some money so we can all eat. Goodbye.
0: Did you give Jackie his headache tablet?
6: No.
0: Oh, so I have to do everything in this house. Danny, stay put just for one little minute, will you?

0: Can I get up, Mom?
1: No, dear. You've got to stay in bed today with your cold. But you've got to take one of these pills. Danny?
0: Oh, Danny, what are you doing now?
1: Danny, how'd you get that opening so fast? You mustn't touch these things, Danny. They'll hurt you.
0: Oh, dear, I thought I had that tight so you couldn't get in there. I suppose I'll just have to put everything out of your way. Come on, let's go and give Jackie his headache tablet.
2: I'm hungry, Mom.
1: Yes, dear, in just a minute. Mother's so busy today, but you just wait a little while and she'll get you something nice, okay? Oh, there's the phone. Look, you swallow these down like a good little boy. Hold on. There we are.

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I'm just a little hectic. Oh, Mrs. Carson's number. I was going to give it to you, wasn't I? Yes, she does have a half day. I'd take her myself if Bill would let me spend the money. No, it's all right. It's right here in my book. Oh, I've forgotten it's in my handbag. Can you hang on, Helen?

0: There it is, Helen. I've had it in my handbag now for 3 weeks. I'm so disorganized these days. Well, and I had a sort of fight about it only this morning. Oh, well, never mind that. No. She's the most wonderful cleaning lady. She simply takes over for you. Wish I could adopt her. Here it is. Charles Hill 34149. Uh-huh. You do that. Bye-bye, Helen.
1: I'll have your breakfast in just a minute, Jackie. Oh, Danny. Danny, now you stay there and play with your toys, and I mean it. Stay put.

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Danny, it's a crowd. What are you up to? Are you hiding again, Danny? Danny, sleep at 10 in the morning. What's the matter with you? Danny, wake up. Danny, wake up. Oh, Danny, what's the matter with you? Wake up.

0: Hello.
1: Oh, Dr. Hanover, this is Mildred Morris. Something terrible. I just went in the living room and there was Dad. He won't wake up. No, I can't get him to... No, he won't wake up at all. I can't get him to wake up.
0: Are you sure all your medicines are in the locked cupboard?
1: Well, not locked, no, but... Well, there's only Jackie's pills and that... They've gone, Doctor. They're not here. They were on the table and they've gone.
0: Could you locate the bottle for me quickly and let me know how many are missing?

0: truck to leave O'Connor. There's not one left in there.
1: I see. Mrs. Morris, I want you to bundle up Danny very quickly and take him right down to the sick children's hospital. Emergency entrance. Yes, yes, right away. They'll expect you. Hurry now.
0: Mrs. Willard. This is Mrs. Morris next door. I hate to ask it, but something terrible has happened and I have to take Danny to the hospital. Could you possibly please come in and look after Jackie? Oh, thank you so much. And could you phone my husband's office and ask him to send him to the sick children's hospital? Oh, thank you, Mrs. Morris.
2: Emergency. Yes, Dr. Hanover, one moment, please. Would you take this call, please, Miss Walker?
3: Miss Walker speaking. Yes, doctor. Children's headache pills? Yes. Possibly the full bottle? Yes. What time, doctor? 10 a.m.? Dr. Hanover, do you want the routine treatment? Thank you, doctor. Danny Morris, 3 years old, to emergency.
4: Morris, M-O-R-R-I-S. Thank you. May I help you?
0: His hand, he hurt.
4: What's the name, please?
0: Dubinsky.
4: We'll take him down to the emergency, Mrs. Dubinsky, right at the end.

0: Your name, please?
1: Morris. Danny Morris.
0: Yes, Mrs. Morris. Right down to the emergency desk.
2: Dr. William Wallace. Dr. William Wallace. Dr. Paul Squire. Dr. Paul Squire. Dr. Ted Graham.
3: Is this the little boy who swallowed the pills? Would you just come in here, please? Could you please sit down there, Mrs. Morris? Oh, would you call Dr. Gordon, please?
1: Morris baby in room 3, Dr. Gordon.
4: Thank you.

0: Have the technician do a blood solicitate level, then we'll lavage the child.
1: Yes, doctor.
0: Are you sure it's headache tablets your kitty took?
1: We don't use 3 out of the bottle.
0: They could possibly have taken 22.

0: Mrs. Morris, we're going to wash his stomach out now. I think it best if you wait outside.
1: Mrs. Morris, will you come with me, please?

0: Will it be long?
1: A little while, yes.
0: Will my husband be able to find me when he gets here?
1: Yes, they'll direct him to you. Perhaps you'd better wait in there for a while. An urgent call is coming through from Brownsville for Poison Control Center. One moment, please.
2: Poison Control Center, Dr. Martinson. Yes, Dr. Rice. One grain strychnine tablets. How many? Five. But how did he get one grain strychnine tablets? Exterminator's child. 3.5. He is having generalized convulsions. Well, then give him an ether anesthetic immediately. Mm-hmm. Then wash out the stomach with potassium permanganate solution. Mm-hmm. And use intravenous sodium amytal to control the convulsions. Oh, use as much as necessary. Yes. And good luck, Dr. Rice. That's a very worried GP. God help him.

0: May I help you?
1: Well, it's nothing important. The kid's mother insisted, you know it.
0: What seems to be the trouble?
1: Well, nothing. Crazy kid swallowed down a half a glass of kerosene that didn't even give her a bellyache.
0: Well, take her right down to the emergency, right down to the Sam's.
1: Oh, I'm sorry to bother you like this. Come on, Goofy.

0: Then perhaps you'll call the chem lab. We'll do the blood electrolytes.
1: Oh, nurse.
2: Yes?
1: How long will it be?
2: It'll just be a while, sir, if you'd just like to wait in there so the doctor can locate you.
1: Nurse, can you tell me where Mrs. Morris is?
2: Yes, she's right in here, sir.
1: Thank you.
3: Oh, Bill, I'm so glad to see you.
4: What's happened, Bill?
3: Danny.
4: What? A car?
3: He ate Jackie's headache tablets.
4: Tablets? Oh, is that all? Do you realize the company has been phoning for me halfway to Barry? You know what kind of a message I got? I thought one of the kids were dead or dying. I came in here thinking... Oh, what's the matter with you? Can't you do anything without having your hand held?

0: Dr. Gordon? The blood slight level is 40 milligrams per cent.
1: Send me down the lab report for the blood electrolytes as soon as you have them. Thank you. I'd like to see Mrs. Morris now.
0: Her husband just arrived. They're both in room 132.
1: Thank you, nurse.
2: Oh, you're just a distributing house. Well, we have a patient who's ingested a full bottle of your pinworm killer. And we must learn the ingredients and toxic symptoms so we'll know what to expect. Yes, of course it's serious. Where's your head office? New York, eh? Yes, if you can reach your medical director in New York, have him call me at once. Dr. Martinson, Poison Control Center. Thank you.
0: Oh, this is my husband, Doctor.
1: Well, we have completed the first part of the treatment. We have got rid of as much acetyl salicylic acid as possible. Of course, your child is still unconscious. This is only to be expected, and we must now proceed with the next part of the treatment. Your child is very ill indeed, and he must be admitted to hospital.
3: I thought he just ate a couple of pills.
1: No. Your child ingested possibly 22 tablets of 2.5 grains each, or a total of perhaps 55 grains.
3: But they're only headache tablets.
1: Mr. Morris, it may interest you to know that we have a poison control center here which provides treatment and antidotes for anything from shoe polish to strychnine. But 25 to 30% of our poison cases are ingestion by children of acetyl salicylic acid in headache pills.
3: They talk as if it were poisoned.
1: Poison is just a word. I've seen a child poisoned by water because of a bowel condition. But you don't call water poison. Danny's blood salicylate level is 40. It should be zero. I'm waiting for a lab report on the abnormality of the blood electrolytes. I'll be able to tell you more then.
3: The abnormality of the what? What does that mean?
1: The sum total of the constituents of the blood have been changed.
3: You mean it's turning into something else? It isn't blood anymore?
1: The chemistry of his blood has been affected. That is what we're going to treat. We're moving him to a ward now. You can see him there.
0: New York, doctor.
2: Ah, good, thank you. Dr. Martinson? Yes, Professor White. An adult patient has consumed a full bottle of your pinworm killer and is having bizarre symptoms. Well, he went into the bathroom in the dark, thought it was something else. Heaven knows what. Well, he went to sleep, woke up confused. Pupils dilated, disorientated, and twitching. Can you tell us what to expect, and is there any specific antidote? Yes. I see. Well, thank you, Professor. Nice talking to you.

Dr. Edge, please. Charlie Martinson, about your pinworm killer. I was just talking to Professor White in New York. And fortunately, there have been no known deaths attributed to overdoses, as it's a mild central nervous system stimulant. Well, his twitching may become more severe, and he may have generalized convulsions, which you can easily control with barbiturates. Right. And Charlie, tell him to keep a light in the bathroom and do his drinking in a reliable tavern. Yeah. Right. Bye-bye.

0: Sodium is 135 milligrams per cent, potassium 4.5, the chloride is 123, the carbon dioxide is 9.4, and the pH is 7.29. I've given the child a 6 molar lactate intravenously.
1: Is he all right, Dr. Hanover?
2: Oh, he's doing fine. Why don't you go down to the cafeteria and get something to eat?
3: Would you think we should go now?
2: Yes, it'll be a little while yet.
1: Well, thanks for coming, Jack.
2: That's all right. I know Danny, and I think his chances are extremely good. Why don't we leave it to Dr. Gordon?

0: Kerosene? I didn't think kerosene had hurt her.
1: I understand you're Roman Catholic.
0: Yeah.
1: Would you like us to send for your priest?
0: When I brought her in, she was okay. Didn't even have a bellyache. It was only because my wife insisted.
1: You called your wife? Well, there's no point in trying to conceal from you the seriousness of what's developed. Children who drink kerosene and similar substances may seem quite well for a few hours. So you mustn't reproach yourself too much. Even doctors are tempted to avoid treatment. But what's happened now, absorption into the intestinal tract has caused pulmonary edema and pneumonia. It means oil pneumonia, not caused by a virus. And against this, drugs just won't work. We're going to do the very best we can, Mr. Corman.
0: My wife. She said, don't let Rosie get the kerosene.

0: Mel. Mel, I don't want you to think it was your fault. If I'd given Jackie the pills, if I'd taken the time myself to tidy up that damn medicine chest. Oh, God, that temper of mine. It's killed my son.
1: Hello, Danny. Wake up. Come on, Danny. Wake up. About time you're waking up, little fellow.
2: Oh. Hi, darling.
0: Hello, Danny.
2: How are you feeling?
1: Danny's going to need a lot of rest, so I think perhaps if you go and come back later.
2: All right, Ned. Darling, we're going to have to go now, but you be a good boy and we'll come back and see you soon, okay? Bye, darling.
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4: Dr. Rice? Martinson, Sick Children's Hospital. I was just wondering how you made out with the little fellow that took all that strychnine. Good. Good. Well, good for you, Dr. Rice. Congratulations. No, that's what we're here for. Glad we could help. Thank you. Not at all. Good afternoon, Dr. Rice.

0: faster than a speeding bullet, more powerful than a locomotive, able to soar higher than any plane, this amazing stranger from the planet Krypton, the Man of Steel, Superman. Possessing remarkable physical strength, Superman fights a never-ending battle for truth and justice, disguised as a mild-mannered newspaper reporter, Clark Kent.
1: On this peaceful island crowned by the great volcano Mount Mauna Kea, occurred the mightiest eruption that ever shook the earth, burying the beautiful city beneath it in molten lava and creating destructive tidal waves that raced around the world. For 300 years, this mighty volcano lay dormant. A new and more beautiful city sprang up at its base. But now, after centuries of inactivity, slight tremors are being felt. At the Bureau of Meteorology, a group of scientists watchfully check delicate instruments to determine the seriousness of this renewed activity.

0: And I want you to send me some real stories. Now, here are your steamship tickets, and here are your press passes. You'll need these down there. Goodbye, good luck, and for Pete's sake, see if you two can work together for a change. Right, Chief.
1: So long.

0: That's funny. Say, Lois, do you have my press pass?
1: What makes you think I've got it?
2: Sorry, sir, but you'll have to get one down at headquarters.
0: Thanks. You go on ahead, Lois, and I'll join you later. Now, what did I do with that?
1: Poor Clark. Too bad he lost his pass.

0: all indications, we can expect things to start popping at any time. 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
1: Is the chief in? I'd like to see him about a press pass.
2: He'll be back shortly. Won't you have a seat?
1: Thanks. Wait here. Hello? Hello? Send up that car. Hello? Hello? Hello? Miss Lane?

0: this way.
1: Looks like a job for Superman.

0: How's the story coming, Lois?
1: Oh, fine, Clark. Too bad you weren't in on it.
0: Maybe I would have been if I hadn't lost my past.

0: Good evening, Evans.
1: Evening, sir. Dinner is served, Mr. Keston.
0: Thank you.
2: Good evening, my dear. You're more beautiful than ever this evening. Mrs. Kessler first, Evans.
1: Oh, yes, sir. I'm sorry, sir.

0: How's Dad taking it?
1: All right, Miss Virginia. They're having dinner.
0: I'll answer it.
2: Hello, Virginia.
0: I told you not to come here this evening, Ralph.
2: Why? Didn't you want to see me?
0: Well, it isn't that I didn't want to see you.
2: You're certainly acting strange, darling. What's all the mystery about?
0: Let's go into the library.
3: You see, Ralph, what?
0: Oh, Ralph!
4: After dinner, we are taking a long walk.
0: I'd like to speak to you, Ralph.
2: What's come over your father, Virginia? Is that why you didn't want me here tonight?
0: Yes.
2: It stopped me cold. I'm sorry if I accidentally stumbled on something you didn't want me to know.
0: Well, it must seem weird to someone who's never seen it before. It happens once a year.
2: You always appeared perfectly rational to me.
0: Well, there's something I must tell you. It's about my mother.
2: I don't understand.
0: Well, it happened several years ago. My father and mother were apparently as happy as two people could be. He worshipped her.
2: Another man?
0: The usual best friend. It almost broke my father's heart. He seems reconciled, but he never forgets their wedding anniversary and celebrates it that way.
2: Guess he isn't the only one who resorts to make-believe, but it does give one an uncanny feeling.
0: It doesn't frighten me anymore. Now that you know.
2: I love you.
5: You wanted your coat, Miss Kessler?
0: Oh, yes, thank you. I was going to take a drive. It's such a beautiful night. Come along?
2: Yes, of course.
0: Sure you don't mind going?
2: No, I'd love it.
0: We'll be back in an hour, Cecile.
5: Yes, ma'am.

0: That's a nice young man in Miss Virginia's.
1: I guess so. If he wasn't, Miss Virginia wouldn't bother with him.
0: Does she plan to marry him?
1: I never discuss things that aren't my business. If you want to stay here, I suggest you don't be so curious.
0: Well, just the same, I think this is a crazy house. And what about those murders? Jules here says there's been a lot of them, and nobody's ever been able to find out who did the killings.
1: You talk too much, Jules.
2: But I only said that...
1: Excuse me, Mr. Seal. Come, I'll show you where we keep our linens.

0: Kessler. Oh, Mrs. Kessler, I brought you your dinner.
1: Oh, please, Mrs. Kessler, I gotta go home.
2: Home. I want to go home, too.
0: Oh, but you are home. And as soon as you feel better, I'm going to take you to your husband and daughter.
2: But they never write to me.
0: Oh, but they don't know where you are, Mrs. Kessler. Nobody knows that but me. You see, I found
2: you. I'm running away. We're running away in a car. We're going faster, faster, faster.

0: I can't go home now. Can I?
1: Mrs. Kessler, please. Please eat your dinner. I've got to go home. I'll be back in the morning. Good night, Mrs. Kessler.
2: Good night.
0: Again, Jules.
3: I'm sorry, Mama, but I just couldn't get away from her.
0: Jules, why don't you tell Mr. Kessler about his wife, that you're hiding her?
3: Oh, I haven't got the heart, Mama. It would kill him if he saw her the way she is.
0: Poor thing. She'd be better off if she died with that man when that car was wrecked.
3: I guess so.
0: Jules, I've been thinking. Maybe she had something to do with all these horrible murders.
3: Oh, she wouldn't hurt nobody. She's like a child. She's still dazed from the accident, you know. Amnesia. But she'll be better soon. Then I'll take her home. But if they found out I've been hiding her, they might think I had something to do with it.
0: Jules, you must tell Mr. Kessler.
3: Oh, no, no, Mama. We must never tell anyone.

0: won't come in?
1: No, thanks, darling. I think I'd better run along.
0: Good night, Ralph.
1: Oh, Virginia, shall I put your car away?
0: No, thanks. Evans will take care of it.
1: All right. Night.
2: Good evening, Miss Virginia.
0: Will you please put my car in the garage when you have a moment?
2: Yes, miss.

0: Hello, Casanova.
1: Have you gone crazy?
0: The only chance I had to see you. You ignored my letters and my telephone calls. Did you think that you could get rid of me as easy as all that?
1: Be quiet. They'll hear you.
0: You bet they will. And you're going to listen to me, too. I'm not giving up to that Kessler girl or anybody else.
1: But this is different, Cecile. I never said I loved you.
0: Are you in love with her?
1: Yes.
0: Well, you're not marrying her, understand?
1: Nothing's going to stand in the way of my happiness. Not even you.
0: Don't threaten me. She'll have to know about us sooner or later. And besides, I'll make you a good wife, Ralph. I promise I will.

0: Guess what?
1: What?
0: I'm in love.
1: Rob?
0: Yes, Dad?
1: He's a fine boy. I am so happy for you, my dear.
0: Oh, he hasn't asked me to marry him yet, but he will. I know he will. Good night, my pet.
1: Good night, sweet.
0: Good night, Evans.
2: Good night, Miss Virginia. Can I do anything for you, sir, before I retire?
1: What happened to your hand, Evans?
2: Oh, nothing, sir. I heard it when I was putting Miss Virginia's car in the garage.
1: Put anything on it?
2: Oh, the bandage.
1: Oh, you may have an infection.
2: How's that?
3: Just like new, sir.
1: I guess I'll eat for a while. Good night, Evans.
3: Good night, sir.
1: Oh, yes, Evans. Thank you for the dinner.
2: Yes, sir.

0: Exercise number one. Stand in your ring. Arms at the side. At the count of one, close hands.
1: Cecile.
0: Put the fists on the chest. At the count of two, put arms fist on the head. At the count of three, lower arms sideways.
1: If it's exercise you want, there's plenty of it in the kitchen.
0: At the count of four, lower the arms in the static position.
1: Cecile.
0: Stand straight. Arms at side. Ready. Begin. One.

0: Professor.
1: Yes?
0: Something terrible has happened. I tried to wake the new maid. I think she's dead.
1: Dead? How did it happen?
0: I don't know, sir. I thought she was taking her exercises.
1: Call the police. I'll see what I can do.
0: Yes, sir.
2: Well, Mr. Kessler, we're up to our ears in another one. The girl was killed the same way as the chauffeur 6 months ago. The only thing we could find was this note left by some fellow who wanted to give her the air.
1: It's terrible, Lieutenant. She was so young.
3: If we could find out who killed Cecile, we have the one who committed all the other murders.
2: That's easier said than done. There's never been fingerprints, to say nothing of motives. What gets me, Mr. Kessler, is why you refuse to move out of this place.
1: Sentimental reasons.
2: There's nothing very sentimental about a house where anything could happen, and usually does.
3: My mother lived here, Lieutenant.
2: Oh, I see. You're the gardener?
4: Yes, but I wasn't here. I went home early. You see, I live with my wife.
2: All right. And please don't try to see me. Signed, Ralph.
3: Ralph?
2: Do you know him?
3: Oh, I'm certain I don't. Well, the name startled me. I'm practically engaged to a Ralph.
2: Did you notice anything unusual last night, Evans?
0: Well, maybe I better not say.
2: Let's have it, Evans.
0: When I was putting the roaster in the garage, I saw Cecile talk to Mr. Dixon. That's Miss Virginia's Ralph.
2: Go on.
0: I didn't mean to listen, but they were talking loud. Then I heard him say that he never loved her. And she said she wasn't going to let him marry anyone else. And that made him real mad. And said nothing was going to stand between him and his happiness. Not even her.

0: knew Cecile a couple of years. She offered me the companionship I needed. Then I met you and fell in love for the first time.
1: I love you too, Ralph.
2: Surely you can account for your activities from the time you left our house until the next morning.
0: No, Mr. Kessler. I had a lot to think about. I took a long ride into the country, didn't stop anywhere, and didn't see a soul I knew.
2: It's most unfortunate.
0: All I know is that I didn't kill her.
2: There isn't any doubt about that in our minds. Don't worry, son. We do everything we possibly can.
3: Order! Order in the courtroom.
4: You solemnly swear to tell the truth, the whole truth, and nothing but the truth?
5: I do.
6: Yes, I managed the apartments where Ralph Dixon lived. Miss Mannix came there often. As a matter of fact, I thought they were married.
5: I went home early and helped my wife with the house cleaning.
7: The coroner's testimony should convince you that the defendant had sufficient reason for wanting to be rid of the victim.
8: It's the truth. City would let nothing stand in the way of his happiness. Not even her.

0: We're doing everything we possibly can. Tomorrow we're going to see the governor. Oh, and I'm sure something can be done.
1: But, Governor, the man is innocent. If you would only grant a stay of execution.
0: If you knew him, you'd realize he couldn't possibly be a murderer.
2: I'm sorry. I've gone over the facts in the case. And unless you can present some new evidence, there's nothing I can do.
3: The Lord is my shepherd. I shall not want. He maketh me to lie down in green pastures. He leadeth me beside the still waters. He restoreth my soul. He leadeth me in the paths of righteousness for his name's sake. Yea, though I walk through the valley of the shadow of death, I will fear no evil, for thou art with me.

Yes? I see. It's all over.

0: My name is Dixon.
1: Yes. Of course.
0: I'd like to see Mr. Kessler.
1: He's in there.
0: I hope I'm not intruding.
2: Oh, Ralph.
1: It can't be.
0: Apparently, my brother never told you about me.
1: Come in.
0: I've been in South America. I flew here at once. However, I'm afraid it's too late to do any good.
3: So you're Ralph's brother?
4: Who knew about you, but I never expected such a striking resemblance.
0: Sorry to have startled you.
4: This is my daughter, Virginia.
0: How do you do?
4: Won't you join us?
0: I've had my dinner, thanks, but I would like to talk to you.
1: Do I look pale?
4: No.
1: Huh? I feel pale.
4: The buzz, Evans. What's the matter, you deef?
0: Did he have a good attorney?
2: Oh, one of the very best. He's handled all of Dad's legal affairs for years.
5: Evans, Mr. Dixon will have coffee with us.
0: Oh, I'm Ralph Dixon's brother.
1: Well, you sure had me going for a minute. But you do look like poor Mr. Ralph.
5: Coffee.
1: Yes, sir.
0: I realize how incriminating circumstantial evidence can be, but it's never brought home to me like this before.
4: We did everything we possibly could. You know, the Trapp and my daughter were quite serious about each other.
0: Yes, he told me in his last letter.
4: Sit down. How long do you plan to stay in this country?
0: Haven't decided yet, Mr. Kessler, but I would like to find out who killed that girl.
4: It's something I would like to know, too. Please consider this your home while you're here. If there's anything I can do, don't hesitate.
0: Oh, thank you.
4: I see that your room is put in order.
0: Are you sure I'm not troubling you?
4: No, not at all. I'm a paying for it till I come back.

0: Paul. Oh, Paul. Yes?
1: I'll show you to your room.
0: Oh, thank you.
2: Oh, I almost forgot. I must see Evans all about breakfast.
0: Well, good night, Virginia.
2: Good night, Paul. Good night, Dad.
3: Come in. I hope you'll be comfortable. I sent for your luggage in the morning.
0: It's awfully nice of you, Mr. Kessler. Really, I hope
3: it's a pleasure to have you.
0: Thank you, sir. Well, I guess I'll turn in. I haven't had much sleep the last couple of nights.
3: Good night.
0: Good night, sir.

0: Hello, operator. Give me the police department. No. The body has not been touched. Yes. All right.
1: Good morning, Evans.
2: Good morning, Mr. Kessler.
1: Now, what's the matter?
2: The gardener, sir.
1: Well,
2: he's been murdered.
1: Murdered?
3: Strangled. Well, here we go again. How long did he work for you?
4: Oh, about 3 years, I guess.
3: Ever say anything to you about having any enemies?
4: No, sir.
3: Were you home last night?
5: Yes, Lieutenant.
3: To your knowledge, did anybody come in or go out of the house during the course of the evening?
4: We have a house guest.
3: Why isn't he here?
4: I'll get him.
3: Oh, don't trouble yourself, Mr. Kessler. Where is he?
4: He's upstairs in his bedroom.
3: Let's have a look at him, Ryan.
6: Good morning.
7: You're wanted in the kitchen.
6: In the kitchen?
7: Yeah.

0: Am I seeing things?
1: He's Ralph's brother.
0: Well, he's the image of him.
2: How did this happen?
0: That's what we'd like to find out.
1: He was strangled, Paul. Would you mind if we go into the library?
0: No, that's all right. Better wait here for the coroner, Ryan. Not you, Evans.
3: Hey, where were you on the night of January the 13th?
4: Have you had your coffee yet?
3: No.
0: Well, I guess that's that. No clues, no fingerprints, no motive, nothing.
1: But surely if a man was choked to death, there would be imprints on his throat.
0: Hmm. There weren't any on the Mannix girl.
2: And they were killed the same way, is that right?
0: That doesn't prove a thing, Dixon. All the others got it, and always the same way.
3: The coroner's here.
0: Okay. I'll be right back.
2: What does he mean by the others?
5: Just that. Others have been killed here.
2: Why in the world do you stay in this place?
5: We can't leave.

0: Oh, Evans.
1: Your luggage, sir. I'll put them in your room.
2: What about these other murders?
1: I'll put your luggage in your room, sir.
0: Oh, Lieutenant.
2: Yeah?
0: I'd like to ask you a few questions.
2: Well, there'll be a change anyhow. What's bothering you?
0: As a rule, I'm not a very curious person, but,
2: I was beginning to get you, huh?
0: In a way, yes. What about these other murders?
2: Well, there's been quite a lot of them, Dixon. Some of the best brains in the department have tried to solve them, but we always run up against a stone wall.
0: Weren't the other murders brought out in my brother's trial?
2: That was different. That was a cut-and-dried case.
0: Why haven't the police closed the house?
2: Oh, he tried to, but Mr. Kessler took it to court. Carries a lot of weight around here. Does a lot of good, too.
0: You think he'd want to leave?
2: I guess he's waiting for his wife to come back. She left him several years ago. An awful scandal at the time. Front page stuff and all that.
1: Poor devil. He didn't have a chance.
2: Well, I guess I'll be running along. Glad I met you, Dixon.
1: Good day, Lieutenant. Well, this isn't a very pleasant way to entertain a guest.
0: You know, Mr. Kessler, I have a feeling that somehow or other these mysterious murders are going to be cleared up, and quickly, too.
1: Nothing would please me more.
0: Are your wife?
1: Yes.
0: She's beautiful.
1: I rarely talk about her, but I think about her constantly.
0: She has eyes like Virginia.
1: Her hair, her skin, they were the loveliest I've ever seen. I hope you have the pleasure of meeting her. She'll be back someday.
3: Hello there.
1: Paul was admiring your mother's picture.
3: Father's a sentimentalist.
0: He has every right to be.
3: I'll get it. Hello? Yes? Just a moment, please. It's for you, Dad.
1: Thank you. Yes? Yes, I guess I can. Yes. Oh, in about 20 minutes, I'd say. Surely. Goodbye. I'll see you children later. Business. Sorry. That's the only information I can give you, Mr. Kirby. Have you notified his wife?
4: Yes, Mr. Kessler. Poor thing, she took it quite hard.
1: It's terrible.
4: Awful.
5: Want to see the coroner?
4: Yes.
5: And Jules' wife. Where are they taking?
4: In there, Mrs. Mason.

0: If you please, sir, may I have one moment alone with him? I won't ever see him again.
1: Well, yes, I guess so.
0: Thank you, sir.

0: Mrs. Mason, Mrs. Mason. You'd better take her out, Mr. Kirby.
1: He's alive.
0: What?
1: He's alive. I saw him move.
2: I'll get the hospital.
0: You'll be all right, Mrs. Mason. Steady now.
1: Get him out of here. He's not dead.
0: The doctor will be here any minute.
1: Jules.
0: Please, Mrs. Mason. Jules, listen to me. Did you recognize the man who tried to kill you?

0: It was ghastly. I don't believe I was ever more startled in my life than when Mrs. Mason screamed.
1: It must have been a terrific shock to see him come back to life.
0: Yes, it was. Just a few moments longer, and I would have known who the assailant was.
1: I don't like to bring up the subject, Mr. Kessler, but these murders, did they ever happen in the daytime?
0: No, I don't believe so.
1: I see.
0: You evidently have some reason for asking.
1: Not particularly. I was just curious about that one point.
2: Yes, sir. Sorry dinner is late tonight, sir. But the new cook is having quite a time getting started.
0: That's all right.
1: Evan's been with you long?
0: Over 7 years.
3: Everything's gone wrong today. Now I've burned the roast.
2: Oh, don't get so flustered. You'll be all right.
3: I was so anxious to make good, I want to stay. Where's that mixing spoon?
2: Here it is. Right in front of you.
3: Thanks. I like it here. It's nice. Everything's so quiet and peaceful, like.
2: Ever read the newspapers?
3: No. They're just full of trash and murders and stuff.
2: Mm-hmm. What you don't know, well, it's all right. Here, here's your pepper salt.
0: Well, Paul, I'm afraid you have me cornered.
1: You still have a couple of moves, Mr. Kessler.
4: You've met your equal, Dad.
1: Oh, your father just got himself into a bad position.
0: Your favorite song. It's your game, Paul.
1: Want to play another?
0: Oh, thank you. Not tonight. It's getting late.
2: Pardon me, sir.
0: Yes?
2: But may I speak to you a moment, please?
0: Oh, yes, certainly.
2: The cook wants to leave. I thought you should know.
0: Why? She just came.
2: She feels if her work is unsatisfactory. She had so much trouble with dinner tonight.
0: Why, that's ridiculous. Oh, I understand. It's her first day. I'll speak to her.
1: I'll say goodnight, Mr. Kessler. Think I'll turn in. Thanks for the game.
0: Good night, Paul.
4: Good night, Dad.
0: Good night, Charlie.
4: I'll walk up with you, Paul.
1: Oh, glad to have your company. It's a long, lonesome climb up those stairs all alone.
0: Where are you going, Marie? You can't leave us after cooking such an elegant dinner.
4: Did you really like it, Mr. Kessler?
0: Why, I never tasted anything to equal that roast beef. Besides, you can't go now. It's going to rain in a minute.
4: Are you sure you want me to stay?
0: Oh, certainly, Marie.
4: Well, I like it here, but I thought...
0: Oh, then it is settled.
4: Oh, wait till you taste my apple pie, Mr. Kessler.
0: Apple pie? Mm-hmm. My, that will be a treat.
2: Oh, let me take this. You might as well unpack your things,
4: yes,
2: Marie.
4: Yes, sure. Thank you, sir.
0: Not at all, Marie. Good night.
4: Good night, Mr. Kessler. Oh, he's a wonderful man.
2: Now let's see. What did I do wrong?

0: Mr. Kessler. Mr. Kessler, are you ill?
1: What?
0: Something wrong?
1: Hello, Paul. I must have walked in my sleep.
0: Well, you did better than I. I couldn't sleep at all.
1: It's raining. Why don't you go to bed, Paul? I'm all right.
0: Is there anything I can do?
1: Nothing, Paul. Thank you. I think I'll read for a while. Good night.
0: Good night, Mr. Kessler.

0: Well, you look like you had a good night's sleep, Mr. Kessler.
1: I was so tired when I got to bed, I don't even remember climbing in.
2: Dad! Who would do a thing like that?
1: I wonder if anyone was hurt.
2: Nothing could have hurt my father more.
0: It's unquestionably the work of a madman.
1: You're right, Evans.
3: Yes, Mrs. Kessler. Good morning, sir.
1: Where is the new cook?
3: She says she'll go shopping first thing this morning.
1: Have you looked in her room?
3: No, sir. Something wrong, Mr. Kessler? There's a valise. She didn't leave.
1: I'm not worried about that. When did she tell you she's going to the market?
3: Last night before she went to bed.
2: Do you think there's any connection between this and what has happened before?
0: I don't know.
1: Have you been through the rest of the house yet?
3: No, sir.
4: Good morning, Mr. Kessler.
1: Oh, Marie. You have no idea how happy I am to see you.
4: Thank you. I wonder why he was so glad to see me.
3: Mr. Kessler thought you had been murdered.
4: Oh, he's so sweet. I'm going to start to make that apple pie. Right. Murdered.
1: I can't imagine who would do a thing like that.
2: I'll get it.
5: Good morning, Miss Kessler.
2: Won't you come in?
5: Thank you.
1: That happened last night.
5: Didn't it fall?
1: No. Find me the person who did it and you've got your murderer.
5: Nobody came into this house last night. Ryan and his boys were stationed outside.
0: Lieutenant. Oh, Lieutenant.

0: Then you didn't hear any noises during the night?
1: No, but there's funny things going on around here.
2: Meaning what?
1: Well, it's happened 3 times now. I put food on the sink, left the room. When I come back, it was gone.
2: No. You ought to hire a detective to watch it.
0: That's what you get for being such an excellent cook.
1: Oh, thank you, sir.
3: Oh, Lieutenant.
4: Yeah?
3: You got something?
4: I don't know. I found this in the picture.
3: Anybody else know about it?
4: No, I wanted to speak to you first.
3: Okay. I'll see if I can match it. Keep the others downstairs.
0: Why not?
4: I agree.
3: Is this yours, Mr. Kessler?
0: Yes. Why?
3: I thought I'd seen it on you. Found it in Evans's room.
0: Well, there's nothing strange about that.
3: There wouldn't be, Mr. Kessler, but it so happens that a thread from this robe was found embedded in the picture.
0: Surely you're not trying to accuse Evans.
5: Oh, it's incredible. You're just trying to make a case.
3: Well, somebody's been doing these killings. Ryan didn't die of heart failure. Don't forget that.
4: When did you give Evans that robe, Mr. Kessler?
0: I don't remember giving it to him at all. But naturally, when my things need mending, he just picks them up.
3: I don't care how he got it. He had it and he used it on that picture. I'm going to talk to him.
4: Just a minute, Lieutenant.
3: Yeah?
4: If Evans is the man we want, it strikes me you've got to have more evidence.
3: Now, everybody wants to be a detective.
0: Now, wait a minute. Perhaps Paul has some suggestion.
3: All right, go ahead. What is it?
4: Without doubt, the murder is insane. The picture tells us that. I believe we should call in a psychiatrist.
3: A psychiatrist?
4: You've still got the robe. But before Evans is accused, I'm definitely in favor of giving him a sanity test. What do you say, Lieutenant?
3: Okay. Maybe I better take one myself. All we want to know is if the fellow's crazy.
6: That's very easy to determine. Shall we make the examination here?
0: If you don't mind, Doctor. Please tell Evans I want to see him and then go up to your room.
1: Go to my room.
4: Is it possible, Doctor, for a man to be normal, say, for 2 or 3 months at a time, then go completely insane for an hour or two?
6: Yes, quite common.
0: This should be most interesting.
3: Now what?
0: A fuse must have blown.
4: I light the candles.

0: fuse burned out, Miss Virginia.
1: Oh, thank you. My father wants to see you, Evans. He's in his room.
0: Yes, miss.
2: That'll have to do, gentlemen, until the lights are fixed.
1: I'll be in my room, Evans.
0: Yes, miss. Sorry, Mr. Kessler, but we ran out of fuses. I sent Marie over the store to get some more, sir.
3: That's all right, Evans. Sit down.
0: Pardon me, sir.
3: Go ahead, Evans. Sit down. We want to talk to you.
4: All right, sit down.

0: Do you want to speak to me, sir?
1: This gentleman would like to ask you a few questions, Evans.
0: Yes, sir?
2: Do you know these men?
0: Yes, sir?
2: What's this gentleman's name?
0: Mr. Kessler. Mr. Charles Kessler, sir.
2: Would you say that Mr. Kessler is out of his mind?
0: I don't understand you.
2: Would you say that he is insane?
0: No, sir.

0: Well, young lady, what are you doing here?
1: You can't take it. You can't take it. It's mine, I tell you.
0: Okay, sister, it's yours.
1: Leave me alone. I'm going home. Home to my husband. And my daughter.
0: Of course you are, and we know where you live, too.
1: You do?
0: Sure.
1: But I'm dead, you understand? I'm dead.
0: Of course you are. I'll take you where you want to go. Now you just come with me, young lady.
2: Tell me, Evans, do you think this man is crazy?
3: Now, don't ask him that, Doc. I'm beginning to have doubts myself.
4: Please, Lieutenant.
3: Oh, all right, all right. Am I crazy?
4: I don't think so.
3: You don't think so?
1: I know that woman. She's wicked. She can't go home.
0: Yes. Yes, I know. She's bad. Now you come with me.
2: There we are. Ever see this before?
4: Yes, sir.
2: What were you doing with it last night?
4: I don't know what you're talking about, sir.

0: found.
1: Mrs. Kessler.
2: I'm dead, Charles. Do you hear me? I'm dead. I'm afraid to come home. You kill me. You'd kill anybody.
1: It's Kessler. Take her out quickly.

0: hustler.
1: Oh, Dad.
2: Get back in there. Close that door.
3: Now you sit right there, and we'll see that you get home all right. What do you time?
4: Give me a hand, George.
3: She's dead.

0: What happened here?
1: We've got the murderer.
0: Evans.
2: No, Mr. Kessler. You.

Let us face, without panic, the reality of our times. The fact that atom bombs may someday be dropped on our cities. And let us prepare for survival, understanding the weapon that threatens us. An atom bomb destroys or injures in three ways: by blast, heat, and radioactivity. The blast of an atom bomb is its most important destructive agent. In Japan, whole buildings were flattened by its force. However, many buildings of sturdy construction, even though close to the explosion, remained standing. The principal dangers of blast are flying glass and debris, the fires it may start, and the danger of being crushed in collapsing buildings. The atom bomb destroys by heat. People caught in the open as far as 2 miles away suffered flash burns. Yet, protection could have been easily achieved. Here, a bridge post and rail shielded the surface behind it. Any solid material afforded similar protection. The third weapon of the bomb is radioactivity, thrown off at the instant of explosion. However, the majority of people exposed to radiation recovered completely, including a large percentage of those who suffered serious radiation sickness. Today, they lead normal lives. They bear children. Their children are normal. These, then, are the weapons of the atom bomb that we must protect against: blast, heat, and radioactivity. Our cities are prime targets for atomic attack, but mass evacuation would be dangerous. An enemy would like nothing better than to have us leave our cities empty and unproductive. If an emergency should come, our factories will be battle stations. Production must go on if we are to win. Our offices and homes will also be posts of duty, not to be deserted. With the knowledge of the first atomic explosions to guide us, our chances for survival will be far better than those of the people of Hiroshima and Nagasaki, if we act on our knowledge and are prepared. The first job is to look over your own home for shelter possibilities. If you live in a private home that is well built, the cellar is the safest place to be. The lower you get, the more barriers there are likely to be against blast, heat, and radioactivity. Select the basement wall nearest the probable target area of your city. If the house is blown over, it will most likely fall away from this wall. If you have a workbench or strong table big enough to get under, move it into your shelter area near a wall or strong supporting column. If the time comes when you actually have to take shelter, lie under the table. If you live in a home that has no basement, choose a shelter area without windows on the ground floor. An interior hallway is probably best. In time of emergency, the shelter area should be cleared of mirrors and other objects that might cause injury. If you live in an apartment house, rules for taking shelter will be posted in your building. Learn them. Also, learn the location of public shelters in areas where you work or frequently visit. There are many things you can begin doing right now. Fireproof housekeeping is one, so clean up that attic. Keep waste in covered containers. Don't let trash pile up in the yard. Set aside a small supply of canned goods. They're safe from radioactivity. Have a good flashlight on hand. Electric lights may go out. Keep a first aid kit and learn how to stop bleeding. Make a habit of keeping a bottle of fresh water handy. A radio will be important for receiving vital instructions. Finally, prepare the shelter area and collect all necessary shelter equipment. In case of an actual raid or test drill, the alert will be a warbling siren blast lasting 3 minutes. Once you hear this, act fast.
down the shades or blinds and close the drapes against flying glass. Turn off the burners of your gas or electric stove. Disconnect any heating elements, such as electric iron, hot plates, or bathroom heaters.

Taking shelter may be a race against time, even when you have some advance warning. But possibly, there may be no time. An attack could come without warning. The sky would suddenly light up. If a doorway is right at hand, use it. If the nearest shelter is more than a couple of steps away, fall to the ground immediately. Flying glass and debris are immediate dangers, so stay where you are until you're sure it's safe to move. If you are at home when a surprise attack occurs, crawl beneath a table if it is very near, or drop to the floor with your back to the window. The immediate danger is over in about a minute, unless the explosion occurred near the ground or water. In this case, radioactive materials are trapped in the particles of dirt or water thrown up by the explosion. When these particles fall back to Earth, they may be dangerous. So get indoors immediately after a ground-level explosion. Cover broken windows against radioactive dust with blankets or cardboard. Civil defense radiological teams, equipped with radiation survey meters, will check on contamination in any bombed area. Stay under cover until you hear officially that it is safe outside. If you have been exposed to radioactive dust, wash the exposed areas. Pay particular attention to your hair. Get all the dirt from under your fingernails. If the people of Hiroshima and Nagasaki had known what we know about civil defense, thousands of lives would have been saved. Yes, the knowledge is ours, and preparation can mean survival for you. So act now. Someday your life may depend on it.

faster than a streak of lightning. More powerful than the pounding surf. Mightier than a roaring hurricane. This amazing stranger from the planet Krypton, the Man of Steel, Superman. Possessing remarkable physical strength, Superman fights a never-ending battle for truth and justice. Disguised as a mild-mannered newspaper reporter, Clark Kent.

0: You're damnless and sharp, Scuffer. I send you out to bring back that woman, and what happens? You let her get away and bring me this fool. She must not get to the airport. She must be stopped.
1: They are probably the largest and most ruthless gang of saboteurs in this country. I know. For 6 months, they thought I was one of them. This briefcase contains a list of their names, together with their diabolical plans of destruction. They will stop at nothing to recover these records. I must get them through to Washington.
2: I understand. I'll see that you have an escort to the airport.

0: Apache is trapped on the bridge.
1: The place is surrounded by them.
2: Hello! Edrich! Hello! Hello! Zum Donnerwetter! Something went wrong! We've got to get those records!

There's no way to avoid falling if you ride a skateboard. But if you know how to fall and are wearing the proper safety gear, you can fall on asphalt and concrete and not get hurt. Hi there, my name is Tom Padaka and I'm the Executive Director of the Pro-Am Skateboard Racing Association. What we're doing here today is to brief you on safety equipment, such as the gloves, the arm pads, the knee pads, the shoes, and the helmet. The helmet is by far the most important piece of equipment because your head is the most important part of your body. Then your elbows and your knees. Being that your elbows and your knees are the least protected parts of your body, it's only natural to have some type of safety equipment on them. It also helps you break the fall. By wearing the safety apparel, I have more confidence, I can do more tricks, I can go faster. Without your safety equipment on, the story usually goes like this. You're gonna think you're a real hot shot, get out there and start going fast. Fall on and hurt your knee. Ow! Then you can get up, fall down and hurt your hand. Ooh! Then you're gonna pick yourself up and sooner or later you're gonna run into a pedestrian.

then you probably hit your head. And that's really dangerous. And if you're lucky, you'll pick yourself up again and start skating down the street. This is the way it usually goes. And it really isn't that much fun to fall down and get hurt all the time, and everybody will hate you.

With your elbow pads, your elbows are protected and won't get hurt. With the knee pads, your knees are protected in the same way. Even if you don't have all this equipment, you should at least have something. Even if it's a pair of gardening gloves or some arm pads or knee pads you make yourself. By riding with this type of safety equipment, you can ride better and faster without the fear of getting all scraped up.

0: For safe skateboarding, you always want to check your skateboard before you start skating. Every day, it's a good practice to get into. The most important things to check for are your wheels. Make sure that the cone nuts and the lock washers and the nuts that hold the wheel onto the board are always tight. Making sure that your trucks are tight. They're not too loose for the situation that you're in. If it's a steep hill, you always want to have your trucks tight because you'll get speed wobbles. You must always check the nuts and bolts that hold the truck to the board, because if you lose one of those nuts, chances are you're going to fall down and really hurt yourself. Okay, now that you got your skateboard tightened up, tuned in, the next thing to do is look for a good skateboarding spot.
1: Crowded streets just aren't the place to ride. I mean, you can't have any fun skateboarding on crowded streets. There's just too much in the way, like pedestrians, cars, parking meters. Sooner or later, you're going to run into something or someone.

0: So why go to all the trouble of skating on the street when you can find yourself a nice, smooth area, enclosed with no traffic, no pedestrians?
1: An area where you can concentrate.
0: Someplace like this, where you have banks, you have flatlands, you have downhills. You don't have to worry about the pedestrians, the parking meters, the cars. Now this is fun skateboarding.

You're always going to fall if you're a skateboarder. But if you know how to fall properly and are aware of the forces, you can avoid getting seriously hurt. So what I'd like to do with you right now is explain the impact forces of the fall. Now, when you take a fall, you want to always turn your head away from the fall. You want to absorb the impact on the meaty parts of your body, being your upper arm, the big muscles in your arm, your thigh, your calf, and then down into your foot. This is the correct way to absorb the impact of a fall. If you feel that your trucks are starting to wobble, the first thing you want to do is to lower your center of gravity. Relax, and if you have to fall, just turn your head away from the fall. So once again, skateboarders, what you want to do is to get your tennis shoes, the proper safety equipment, make sure your board is in good condition, stay off the streets, avoid pedestrians on the sidewalks, and have a good time.

0: In the endless reaches of the universe, there once existed a planet known as Krypton, a planet that burned like a green star in the distant heavens. There, civilization was far advanced and had brought forth a race of supermen whose mental and physical powers were developed to the absolute peak of human perfection. But there came a day when giant quakes threatened to destroy Krypton forever. One of the planet's leading scientists, sensing the approach of doom, placed his infant son in a small rocket ship and sent it hurtling in the direction of the Earth just as Krypton exploded. The rocket ship sped through star-studded space, landing safely on Earth with its precious burden, Krypton's sole survivor. A passing motorist found the uninjured child and took it to an orphanage. As the years went by and the child grew to maturity, he found himself possessed of amazing physical powers. Faster than a speeding bullet, more powerful than a locomotive, able to leap tall buildings at a single bound, the infant of Krypton is now the Man of Steel, Superman! To best be in a position to use his amazing powers in a never-ending battle for truth and justice, Superman has assumed the disguise of Clark Kent, mild-mannered reporter for a great metropolitan newspaper.
1: Kent, I want to see you. Just received another threatening note.
2: Okay, Mr. White.
1: Lois, another note from the mad scientist.
3: Coming in, Chief.
1: Now listen to this warning. He plans to strike tonight. Beware, you fools. My electrothanasia ray strikes tonight at 12. Total destruction will come to those who laughed at me and failed to heed my warnings. Beware, I strike at midnight. This nut may prove dangerous. Kent, you help Lois follow up her lead. She may have an angle on this thing.
2: Yes, sir.
4: But, Chief, I'd like the chance to crack the story on my own.
1: No, no.
4: Thanks, Chief.
2: But, Lois. Chief, don't you think that's a dangerous mission?

0: is that for a story, Miss Lane?
1: True to his threat, the mad scientist, whose warnings have held the city in a grip of terror, went on his rampage of destruction on the stroke of midnight. The deadly impact of his mysterious ray smashed the famous Tower Bridge, hurling cars and pedestrians into the river below. The police have warned everyone to remain in their homes.
2: This looks like a job for Superman.

This is a story about the future. Not the distant future of spaceships and men from other planets, but the immediate future. This is a story about tomorrow. What happens to the people in this story might happen to us, might happen to you. If we should ever relax in our fight for freedom, if we should ever allow any individuals or any group of individuals to reduce our freedom of thought, our freedom of speech, our freedom of religion, then what happens to the people in this story will happen to us. By 1984, the world has been split into three great super states: Oceania, Eurasia, East Asia. In one combination or another, these three states are permanently at war and have been so for the past 25 years. In these centers of civilization, the seizing of power by a minority party within the state seems a natural, unavoidable condition of survival. In this state, freedom has ceased to exist. With the development of television, when it had become possible to receive and to transmit simultaneously, private life has come to an end. In every room, in every street, there are telescreens watching every move, hearing every spoken word. The party rules by brutal force, by thought control through the thought police. Past history is falsified and continually reshaped to fit the present. Outlawed are emotions. Outlawed is independent thinking, even the possession of things of beauty or things of any aesthetic value like books or paintings is labeled a crime. This is the story of Winston Smith,

0: This, then, may well be the picture in 1984.
1: Returns now completed of the output of all classes of consumer goods show that the standard of living has risen by no less than 20% over the past year. All over Oceania this morning, there were irrepressible spontaneous demonstrations when workers marched out of factories and offices and paraded through the streets with banners voicing their gratitude to Big Brother for the new happy life which his wise leadership has bestowed upon us.

0: rally of the Anti-Love League in Victory Square was interrupted while this news was broadcast. The members of this glorious league, those women who have renounced all interest in men to dedicate themselves to the service of the state, can be especially proud of this achievement. Most of them have devoted many hours of selfless labor to exceeding the quota.
1: Very good, Smith.
0: Set up by the Ministry of Plenty at the beginning of the year. In his speech today, Big Brother called them a shining example to their sex and authorized the wearing of a special scarlet sash by all members. This sash is being worn for the first time in this afternoon's parade. This morning, the saboteurs, Lewis and Sengel, were executed publicly. Before the hanging, both freely confessed to a long list of crimes, including membership of the underground, the spreading of rumors calculated to undermine the war effort, criminal thinking, and the writing of seditious literature. Each requested permission to thank Big Brother for preventing them from causing further harm. As the rope was placed about the neck of the traitor Lewis, he was heard to call in a clear voice, "Long live Big Brother."
2: Down with Big Brother. Down

0: with your hands. You're a traitor. You're a thought criminal. You're a raging spy. I'll shoot you. I'll vaporize you. I'll send you to the salt mine.
1: Quieter now, Selena. Quieter. Well, you can't blame her for her enthusiasm. This is her evening with the youth spies. I was just as enthusiastic about the organization when I was her age. It was just beginning in those days, but even then we had an exciting time spying on our friends. I had an uncle who got 5 years imprisonment on the strength of one of my reports. I was only 10 at the time. I thought we might walk with Selena to the spies' rendezvous, and then we can go on to the community center, stop at the chestnut tree for a gin if you like, huh?
2: Yes, yes.
1: Come on, Selena.
3: Smith! Outer party members have to wear their identification badges in the evening. Don't forget again.

0: This one, we might disturb them. Don't you recognize them?
1: No.
0: Jones and Rutherford.
1: Oh, yes, I saw a photograph of them in the Times. Big Brother has just appointed them to the inner party circle. They seem to be waiting for something.
0: Don't show so much interest. They might resent it.
1: Two gins, please.
0: Two victory gins. That kid of mine. You know, it's a first-rate training they give them in the youth spies nowadays. Better than in my day, even. Did I tell you about the time she set fire to the old market woman's skirt because she saw her wrapping up sausages in a poster of B.B.? It burned her quite badly, I believe. Long live B.B.
1: Long live B.B.
0: What's wrong?
2: Nothing.
0: You've got an expressive face. That could bring you trouble. You know B.B.'s attitude toward any kind of liaison between party members.
1: If my face expressed anything for that girl, it expressed disgust.
0: Then you know her?
1: I see her sometimes at the Ministry of Truth. She works in another department.
0: You've never spoken to her?
1: Oh, no. She watches me.
0: If you let me give you some advice, I think you should spend more time at the community center. Don't want the thought police to start checking. See you later, then.
1: Another gin. Victory's gin, please.

0: the gentleman who bought the diary. Was there something else you liked?
1: Well, I was just passing by. I thought I'd look in, you know. What's this?
0: It's coral from the Indian Ocean. They used to embed it in glass like that. Must be 100 years old or more.
1: What a beautiful thing.
0: Yes, it is beautiful. Not beauty as we know it nowadays, of course. It serves no useful purpose.
1: How much is that?
0: I can let you have it for $4. Thank you. There's another room upstairs you might care to look at. This way, please.

0: There's not much in it. Just a few pieces. We lived here until my wife died. Not many things left now.
1: There's no telescreen.
0: I suppose it wasn't worth putting one here. Nobody's lived in this room for many years. You must have been a grown man by the time I was born.
1: You remember the days before the revolution? With the oppression, the injustice, poverty?
0: Vaguely, vaguely. You see, I've let the world pass me by. This is my world. These are my treasures. Not many now. Not many.
1: Oh, I'd better let you go. I'm keeping you from your customer.
0: Good evening.
2: Good evening.
0: Oh, perhaps you'd like to look around while I serve the young lady.
1: No, I haven't time. Thank you. Goodbye.
0: Everybody's in such a hurry nowadays.

0: Attention! According to directive number 424B, it's been 1,100 hours per day after the all speeches of past 6 months. Records department will immediately revise all newspaper reports of the past to conform with this present directive. No documentary evidence conflicting with this must remain on any files after April 9. Stand by for further instructions.
1: 231, Smith. The reporting of Big Brother's order for the day in the Times of December 3rd, 1983 is extremely unsatisfactory and makes reference to non-existent persons like Jones and Rutherford. Rewrite in full. Destroy current edition of Times. End.
2: Current edition destroyed. Times back. January 3rd, 1983.
1: 483, sign.
3: Yes.
1: Times, December 19, 1983. In view of policy directive 425B, official forecasts of the output of consumption contain 83 misprints. Alter prediction figures to match results quoted in today's directive.
3: Back numbers.
2: Oh, I'm sorry about this photograph of Jones and Rutherford. It was between the pages of the Times.
4: What photograph? I don't see any photograph. No photograph of the traitors Jones and Rutherford exists, does it?
2: No.
4: You seem to me a valuable man. I'd like to talk to you sometime. Here is my address. I'm usually at home in the evenings.

0: Attention, citizens. Take your places for the 2 minutes hate. Citizens, we are at war with Eurasia, but the arch enemy is one of our own people, the traitor Cassandra. He is just now speaking from the Eurasian capital. Look at him, citizens. Listen to him.
1: Today is a bare, hungry, dilapidated place compared to the world that existed before the revolution. And next we thank Big Brother. Thank him for this. This is his achievement. But who is Big Brother? This being who is all knowledge, all wisdom, all happiness, all virtue. He is a place on the boarding. He may not even exist. Yet he says, go to war. And you go to war. Today you are at war with Eurasia. Tomorrow perhaps with East Asia. It doesn't matter. The primary aim of modern warfare is to use up the products of the machine without raising the general standard of living. For if leisure and security were enjoyed by all alike, great masses of human beings who normally are stupefied by poverty would become literate and would learn to think for themselves. And once they had done this, they would sooner or later realize that the privileged minority had no function, and they would sweep it away.

0: to those now given in Policy Directive 425B.
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2: The Eurasian prisoners can be expected at any moment. 10,000 of those dirty cowards who surrendered to our triumphant armies are now on their way.
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0: trained to side men. 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I'll come when I can. 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
1: Down the river!

0: We're safe here. I wasn't followed. There's no telescreen.
1: I know. I looked while I was waiting.
0: I've been here before.
1: It takes a little while to get adjusted to a place where you can't be overheard.
0: Or watched?
1: Yes, or watched. I can look at you now. Until this moment, I didn't know what color your eyes were.
0: You can look at them now. You can look as long as you like.

0: I don't even know your name.
1: It's Julia. I know your name. You're Winston, Winston Smith.
0: How did you find that out?
1: Well, I guess I'm better at finding out things than you are. Tell me, what did you think of me before that day I gave you the note?
0: Well, I imagine you had something to do with the thought police, you know, from your general appearance. You're young, fresh, healthy. I thought probably...
1: You thought I was a good party member. You thought if I had a chance to, I'd denounce you as a thought criminal.
0: Oh, something like that. A lot of young girls are that way nowadays, you know.

0: Oh, I've got something here for you. Oh. Here.
1: Chocolate, yes. I remember when I was a child. Where did you get this?
0: It's black market. Oh, actually, I only appear to be a good party member. I was a troop leader with the spies. I do voluntary work for the Junior Anti-Love League. I carry one end of the banner in the procession. I yell with a crowd. It's the only way to be safe.
1: What could you see to attract you to a man like me? You're 10, 15 years younger than I am.
0: There's something in your face. I thought I'd take a chance. I'm good at spotting people who don't belong. As soon as I saw you, I knew you were against the party. It's no one, darling. It's just probably a rabbit.
1: What? Jude, you're too young to fall in their hands. I can't let you take this risk for me.
0: I'm taking this risk for my own sake. Forget that sash. I'm not dedicated to the welfare of the state. Darling, they can't control love, yes? It's a world worth a few risks.

0: I've grown fond of air raids in the last 6 weeks.
1: With luck, we can live as we choose for a little while.
0: Oh, yes, but only for a little while. You know that, don't you? The moment we fell in love, we were doomed. They'll find us eventually. We can't look forward to any future. We're the dead.
1: Now stop talking. Don't talk about dying. Don't you enjoy being alive? Don't you like feeling? Darling, this is me. These are my hands. These are my lips. I'm real and I'm alive. Now, aren't you glad of that? Oh. They're going to ring the bells again. Sign for the all clear. We'll have to leave.
0: Is it always to be like this? Clinging to each other every time we meet, listening for footsteps. Having to pass each other in the street and pretend not to recognize one another. Julia, I know a place we can meet. Once when you came into a junk shop in the People's Quarter...
1: Oh, I remember.
0: Above the shop, there's a room nobody lives in. Shall I rent that room?
1: Oh, rent that room.

0: Oh, isn't the young lady with you?
1: We'll never ride together.
2: Of course not. How stupid of me.
0: There's another entry through the backyard. Oh, but perhaps I told you that. I forget things. I'm afraid it won't be as peaceful here as you would like.
1: No, it isn't often you hear singing.
0: Maybe that's the young lady now.
2: I'll leave you. Privacy is precious.

0: Hello.
1: Good evening.
0: Good evening.
1: Oh. I was afraid you wouldn't get here.
0: Oh, you worry too much. Look what I've got to show you. Oh, gosh, look at this. Look.
1: Sugar.
0: Real sugar, not saccharin. And look, darling, I've got a loaf of bread, real white bread. And here, listen, we've got a pot of jam, and I've got a tin of milk. And this.
1: Coffee. It's real
0: coffee.
1: Where did you get all
0: this? It's all inner party stuff. You know, there's nothing they don't have. Oh, sweetheart, I want you to turn your back for just a minute. Just a minute. Just stay that way.

0: room, I'm going to be a woman. Oh, sometimes I wish there was a telescreen in this room. Just so I can show those bloodless swine what a woman really looks like. Darling, what is this for?
1: Oh, that serves no useful purpose. It's only beautiful.
0: Rat! Streets, a woman daren't leave a baby alone for 2 minutes. Darling, what's the matter? What's the matter? Darling, what is it? Did I make you feel sick? Tell me. What?
1: Once when I was a child, I'm sorry.
0: Oh, sweetheart, we all have something we fear more than anything else.
1: Oh, you didn't break.
0: No.
1: I'm glad. That coral, protected by the crystal, is to me like our life together in this room, protected from the fear and the terror that seems to be all that's left in the outside world.
0: Look at me.
1: Yes, I look at you. For a moment, the fear is gone. But only for a moment. It lies out there waiting, like that rat. It's what they've made of our lives.
0: Oh, darling.
1: I can't go on like this. I got to fight. If I only knew somebody in the underground.
0: Well, I'm glad you don't, because no one in the underground ever lives very long.
1: If I knew there was such a thing as an underground, not just another diabolical invention to keep the people in constant hysteria. There's someone at the Ministry of Truth. A man named O'Brien. I think he's against them.
0: He's a member of the inner party.
1: I trust O'Brien. Not long ago, he could have turned me over to the Thought Police. But he didn't. He gave me his address. Wanted me to call on him.
0: Don't trust a member of the inner party about anything. Darling, if once they should get hold of us, there could be nothing, absolutely nothing that either of us could do for the other.
1: If they catch us, what we say or do won't matter. Only if they could stop our love. That would be a real betrayal.
0: They can't do that.
1: Never, never, never.
0: Never, never. Oh, now can we have some coffee and forget everything except ourselves for a little while?
1: For a little while.
2: Traitors Jones and Rutherford have now publicly confessed their guilt. Confronted with evidence, they readily admitted that despite the clemency shown by Big Brother in the victory amnesty of 1983, they had engaged in fresh and more hideous conspiracies against the state. Among the crimes to which they confessed were the embezzlement of public funds, the murder of many trusted party members, immoral relationships with women of the party, and being in communication with the arch-traitor Cassandra. A news flash has this moment arrived from the Malabar front. Our forces in South India have won a glorious victory over the Eurasian hordes. The action may bring the war within a measurable distance of its end.
0: You can turn it off?
3: Yes, we can turn it off. We have that privilege.
1: We've come here because...
3: Shall I say it, or will you?
1: No. I'll say it. We believe there's a conspiracy. Some kind of an organization working against the state. And that you are involved in it. We want to join it. And to work for it. Now, I tell you this because... the only way we can show evidence of good faith is by putting ourselves at your mercy.
3: Martin is one of us. I think it's fitting that we should begin by drinking a toast. It's called wine. Not much of it gets to the outer party, I'm afraid. Is there anything you would like to propose?
1: To the future. And to the past. To a time when thought is free. And men are different from one another. And do not live alone. To a time when truth exists, and what is done cannot be undone.
3: Hmm.
4: In general terms, then, what are you prepared to do?
1: Anything we're capable of.
4: Are you prepared to give up your lives?
1: Yes.
4: Are you prepared to commit murder?
1: Yes.
4: To betray your country to foreign powers?
1: Yes.
4: Are you prepared, the two of you, to separate and never see one another again?
0: No.
1: No.
4: Leave us now, Martin. But before you go, take a good look at these citizens' faces. You'll be seeing them again. You understand, of course, that you will be fighting in the dark. You will always be in the dark. I will send you a book from which you will learn the true nature of the society we live in and the strategy by which we shall destroy it. Cassandra's book. When you receive orders, they will come from me. I assume you have a hiding place of some kind.
1: Number one, Spencer Lane. It's a room above a junk shop.
4: Yes. Do you carry a briefcase with you?
1: Usually.
4: What is it like?
1: Black. Shabby. Two straps.
4: For the next 2 days, carry it empty. A man will touch you on the arm and claim you have the wrong briefcase. Take the one he offers you in exchange. In it will be Cassandra's book. When you've read that, we will arrange to meet again. And now I'm afraid it's time for you to go. Even for members of the inner party, it's unwise to leave the screen turned off for more than a few minutes at a time.
1: There is still hope for the world.
4: There is still hope.
2: Tomorrow, in celebration of the victory, Big Brother has ordered 200 Eurasian prisoners publicly hanged on execution hill.

0: stop me in the square. Give me this briefcase.
1: The coffee's ready?
0: I just want to read a few paragraphs.
1: Oh, we can read it together later.
0: This is the book I've heard about ever since I can remember. This is the truth.
1: It's only words, darling. You can change nothing.
0: Don't you want to understand?
1: No.
0: Junior.
1: Yes?
0: What do you want?
1: I want us to be together for as long as possible. I want us to be happy. I don't want to destroy what we have.
0: But you came with me to visit O'Brien.
1: Well, I couldn't let you go alone. It would be too dangerous.
0: You're not interested in the underground? Or in Cassandra's book?
1: No, Winston, it won't make things better for us.
0: It'll make the future better.
1: What future? How far away?
0: 100 years, probably.
1: And in our lifetime, nothing will be achieved.
0: Julie, Julie, Julie. We are the dead, my darling.
2: You are the dead. Stand in the middle of the room. Stand in the middle of the room. Stand back to back. Clasp your hands behind your heads. Do not touch one another.
3: Take the woman.
1: Tommy! No, don't let her take me! No! No! No!
4: Julia!
3: I warned you it wouldn't be as peaceful here as you would like. Nothing is hidden from the thought police. That is something you must learn. Your education is about to begin.

0: me. What becomes of the women? When a woman...
1: Look, they won't shoot me, but they'll know my record.
0: What are you arrested for?
1: I talked in my sleep. There I was, trying to do my bit, never knowing there was any bad stuff in my mind at all. Do you know what they heard me say? Down with Big Brother. I said that. I said it over and over again, it seems. Between you and me, I'm glad they got me before it went any further. Do you know what I'm going to say to them when I go up before the tribunal? Thank you, I'm going to say thank you for saving me before it was too late.
2: Who denounced you?
1: My little girl heard what I was saying. I don't bear her any grudge for it. It shows I brought her up in the right spirit anyway.
3: Rome 101.
1: No, I told you everything. Take my wife and children. Rome 101. Don't take me, please. No!
3: Rome 101.
0: What's room 101? What's room 101?
1: They won't shoot me for going off the track just once, will they?
0: Oh, Brian. Oh, they got you, too.
4: They got me a long time ago. For 7 years you've been in my keeping. For 7 years I have watched over you. Don't be too impatient to find out about room 101. You'll find out about it in time. You'll learn many things. I intend to take a personal interest in your education. There are some preliminaries to be gone through here. Some confessions have to be extracted from you. Of course, you must expect a certain amount of discomfort. Things will happen to you from which you could not recover if you lived 1,000 years. But when those formalities have been completed, you'll be brought to me.

0: Time has come, Winston. The past few weeks should have brought you closer to the understanding of Big Brother's teachings. Why do you think you've been brought here? To make you confess? To punish you? No. To make you sane? To cure you? We're not interested in any crimes you've committed. The thought is all the party cares about. The thought. We do not merely destroy our enemies, Winston. We change them. We wash their brains clean. And do not imagine that you can be a martyr, that the past will vindicate you. The past nor the future. For the future will never hear of you. You'll be annihilated. In the past as well as in the future, you will never have existed. Before we begin the more serious part of our discussion, are there any questions that you would like to ask?
1: What have you done with Julia?
0: Well, she betrayed you, Winston. Immediately. And irrevocably. All her rebelliousness, her deceit, her folly, everything has been burnt out of her. It was a perfect conversion. Textbook case.
1: You tortured her.
0: Next question.
1: Does Cassandra exist? Does the underground exist?
0: That, Winston, you will never know. I'd like to show you this machine. It will help our little discussion. The pointer went to 40 that time. As you can see, the numbers on the dial go up to 100. Please remember throughout our conversation that I hold it in my power to exert pain on you at any moment and at whatever degree I choose. Pain or death. I'm afraid you would be unable to survive more than, say, 80. If you should lie at any time or even fall below your usual level of intelligence, you will cry out with pain instantly. You understand?
1: Yes.
0: When we first spoke, you had on your desk a photograph of the traitors Jones and Rutherford. You believed it was some sort of documentary evidence that their confessions were false. I remember telling you that the photograph never existed.
1: Well, it did exist. It exists in my memory, in your memory.
0: I do not remember it.
1: How can you abolish memory? You haven't controlled mine.
0: On the contrary, you haven't controlled it. That is what has brought you here. You've been lacking in self-discipline and humility. How many fingers am I holding up, Winston?
1: Four.
0: And if Big Brother were to say not four, but five, then how many?
1: Four.
0: How many fingers, Winston?
1: Four. What else can I say?
0: How many fingers, Winston?
1: Four. Stop. Stop it. Anything you'll five. For anything.
0: No, no,
1: stop
0: Winston.
1: The pain.
0: Winston, that is no use. You are lying. You still think you see four.
1: How can I help what I see? Five.
0: Two and two do not always make four, Winston. Sometimes they make five. Again, how many fingers am I holding up?
1: Five. I'm trying to see five.
0: Now, which
1: five.
0: Do you wish? To persuade me that you see five or really to see five?
1: Really?
0: Again, then. How many fingers am I holding up?
1: Five.
0: Better. Now then, without any persuasion, there are five fingers there. Do you see five fingers? You see how the mind can be controlled? Ah, and now you are thinking perhaps, yes, but I haven't betrayed Julia. Now that is perfectly true. You have not betrayed Julia. Winston, you were once curious about room 101. It is not one room, but many. Over there, for instance, you're going to find out what lies behind that door, Winston. Come. Here, I will tell you all about it. In room 101 is the worst thing in the world.
1: Oh, thank you.
0: Now, the worst thing in the world varies, of course, from individual to individual. It may be bury alive, or death by fire, or by drowning, or death by impalement, or any one of 50 deaths. Winston, which death is it you fear most? No, you needn't tell me. I think I know.

0: Julia! Oh, Julia! Not me, please, Julia! Torture, Julia, not me! I can't! Please, Julia! Oh, God! But you won't die!
1: Now you are wholly ours, Winston. You have been washed clean. You'll be set free tomorrow. You'll be able to sit in the sun. You will be able to devote your whole life to loving no one but Big Brother.

0: I betrayed you.
1: I betrayed you.
0: Sometimes they threaten you with something. Something you can't stand up to. Something you can't think about. And then you say, do it to somebody else. Do it to anyone. Do it to so-and-so. And then afterwards you might pretend it's a trick and that you didn't mean it. But when it happens, you do mean it. All you care about is yourself.
1: All you care about is yourself.
0: And after that, you don't feel the same towards the other person any longer.
1: No, you don't feel the same.
0: I must go now.
1: We must meet again.
0: Yes, yes. We must meet again sometime.

This is Paul Brenson speaking for Westinghouse, who have made more than 40 million products for the American home. We hope you'll be with us again next week. Until then, good night.

Once upon a time, very long ago, there lived a beautiful young girl in a high tower. Her name was Rapunzel, and she had long, beautiful yellow hair, as fine as spun gold. Years ago, an old witch had taken Rapunzel from her mother and father because they had stolen the witch's radishes. And now the old woman had locked Rapunzel in a lonely tower that had no doors and only one window at the very top. Each day when the witch came to visit the young girl, she took great care to be sure that no one would see her. Then she would call, "Rapunzel! Rapunzel! Let down your hair!" Rapunzel had to do as she was told, and soon her hair would ripple down over the windowsill like a gleaming golden waterfall. Then the old witch would cast a magic spell, and Rapunzel's hair would form into braids all by itself. The silken braids made a long golden rope for the old witch to climb.

The old woman was very jealous of Rapunzel's beauty. 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They lived this way for several years, until one day, a prince walking along the mountain path chanced to see the tower

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Never before had he seen such a strange building with no possible way to enter. Just then, the old witch came hobbling up the path. The prince had heard of the old woman who had magic powers. He did not want her to see him until he knew just what she was up to. The old woman did not see the prince, and she called as usual, "Rapunzel! Rapunzel, let down your hair!" And once again, Rapunzel's long, yellow hair would ripple like a golden waterfall down the side of the tower. The prince had never before seen such beautiful hair and such a lovely face. And again the witch would cast her magic spell.

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And he waited for hours for the old witch to leave so that he could speak to the beautiful girl with the long golden hair.

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Rapunzel, Rapunzel, let down your hair. Rapunzel, thinking the old witch wished to climb back into the tower, lowered her braided hair once again.

Rapunzel was afraid of the prince, for she had never seen a young man before. But he was so kind and courteous that she soon forgot her fear. And now that the prince saw Rapunzel quite closely, she was even more beautiful than he had thought. And when he knelt and gallantly kissed her hand, it made Rapunzel very happy. The prince promised to return the following day and free her from her prison tower.

The next day, the witch came to the tower at the usual time. Rapunzel absent-mindedly said to the witch, "How is it that you take so long to climb up to the window while the prince climbs so swiftly?" Then she realized what she had said. "Oh, you wicked girl," cried the old witch. "I thought I had you safely hidden from everyone. Oh, how you have deceived me." And in a fit of anger, she seized a pair of scissors and cut off those long, wonderful golden braids. Just then, the prince arrived at the foot of the tower. He called, "Rapunzel! Rapunzel, let down your hair." So, thought the old witch, he has come back for her. And in her wicked mind, she planned to cast a magic spell upon the gallant prince and blind him so he could never again see Rapunzel.

The poor prince escaped with his life, but the witch's curse left him blind and helpless. He sadly wandered off into the mountains, knowing that he could never look into the beautiful eyes of Rapunzel again. To punish Rapunzel for deceiving her and attempting to run away, the hard-hearted old witch took her to a faraway desert and left her there with only bare rocks and a crude log shelter to protect her from the wind and the sun. The girl pleaded with the witch to take her back to the tower, but the ugly old woman had a heart of stone and would not listen. For many months, Rapunzel lived alone in the desert, with nothing to eat but the roots of desert plants. Until one day, the blind prince, who had been searching all over the land, chanced upon the very spot where his beloved Rapunzel was living.

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2: Use your beans.
0: Oh, yeah.

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0: 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Electronic music. 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Artist interviews.
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0: 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Gnome TV. 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

0: Oh, good afternoon, Miss Wilson.
1: Oh, good afternoon.
0: Isn't Dad here?
1: Your father's in conference, Tommy.
0: Oh. May I come in?
1: Well, aren't you in?
0: Oh, yes. Are you alone?
1: Not now.
0: I'd like to...
1: What's on your mind today, Tommy?
0: Well, there's an important question I want to ask you, Miss Wilson. It's a question of vital importance, which you alone can answer.
1: Why, Tommy, what can it be?
0: Well, do you think... No. Would it be possible? Oh, may I call you Grace, Miss Wilson?
1: Why, certainly, if you like.
0: Oh, thank you, Grace.
1: Tommy, will you take this general order to Miss Ryan in the mimeographing department and ask her to make 20 copies? Of which are to be delivered to Mr. McCarthy in the shipping room, and the other 5 to Mr. Jones in the accounting office. All are to be posted in conspicuous places on the bulletin boards.
0: All right, I'll do it.

0: Miss Wilson.
1: Yes?
0: Take a letter.
1: Yes, sir.
0: And when I say letter, I mean letter. Wells and Hawks, comma, 809 State Street, comma, Chicago, comma, Illinois, period, semicolon. 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
1: Yes, sir.

0: Oh, Tommy, did you dispose of that paper?
1: Oh, yes, I disposed of it. You know, Grace, every minute I was gone seemed like an hour.
0: You must wear your wristwatch over your heart.
1: Oh, no, no. Here. 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

0: Oh, my letter, Miss Wilson. I tell you, when they read this, they'll know who they're dealing with. Wells and Hawks, 809 State Street, Chicago, Illinois. Gentlemen. Your shipment received, but owing to breakage, is not satisfactory. Am returning invoice of goods received. Would suggest in the future that more care in packing would ensure less loss en route. Yours, very truly. Is this what I dictated?
1: Well, practically.
0: Well, perhaps you're right.
1: Oh, your son is here.
0: He's here?
1: Yes.
0: He's home. Well. Well, there he is. Well, Sonny, old man. Why, I'm glad to see you. I never saw you looking better. My necktie. And my shirt. I thought you were home. Sit down, son, sit down. I've got so much to talk over with you. Glad to see you. Why, it seems I'm just a week or so every now and then between your college courses. That's about the only chance I get. Well, son, well, what's on your mind?
2: Dad?
0: Yes?
2: I wanted to ask if...
0: No. I'll tell you right now, no. You cannot have that car tonight. For the past 3 nights, there hasn't been a drop of gasoline.
2: No, that isn't it, Dad. Do you think a fellow should get married young?
0: I have never heard anything like that in my life. Married young? Why, certainly not. My dear boy, every man, before he thinks of getting married, should wait. Wait until he cuts his wisdom tooth. Every man should wait and think it over very, very carefully.
2: But, Dad, you and Mother were only 21.
0: An entirely different affair. Your mother was a very wonderful woman. They don't make them like her anymore. My, it's been 6 years now, son, since she left us. It's been very, very lonesome. Don't you answer me back like that. What put this idea of marriage in your head?
2: Well, I've been thinking about...
0: Well, stop thinking about it. That's the whole trouble with marriage nowadays. Too much thought.
2: Well, you just said...
0: Don't tell me what I said. I know what I said. I'm doing the talking. Besides, you've got to finish your college course first.
2: Oh, but, Dad, I've met the most wonderful woman. Why, in the 3 weeks I've known her, I've discovered a new world.
0: 3 weeks? That's what you're studying up there in that school?
2: Oh, I'm speaking seriously.
0: I see you are, son. I see you are. Well, who is she?
2: Miss Wilson.
0: Wilson. Very familiar name, Wilson. That's a good name, son. A good, strong name, full of character. You don't mean my secretary?
2: Yes, sir. She's a quintessence of beauty.
0: She's the what? Don't you talk like that about anybody. The of beauty. Oh, of beauty. Oh, Miss Wilson is. Yes, she's a very, very pretty girl.
2: She's magnanimous and fine.
0: She is and she's fine. She is. She is indeed.
2: She's pure as the driven snow.
0: Oh, certainly, boy, certainly.
2: And she's self-reliant, too.
0: She is self-reliant. Yes, sir, she is self-reliant.
2: Well, how long has she been with you?
0: Who, Miss Wilson? Let's see, 30 days, September, April, June, and November. 2 years.
2: Well, then surely you must have noticed these qualities in her.
0: You would have thought so, wouldn't you? I don't understand it. I think possibly when a man gets to be my age, son, he's less observant of women than whippersnappers at your age. But now that you speak of it, she's a lovely, lovely woman, Miss Wilson, lovely woman.
2: Well, then I have your consent to marry her?
0: Have you hers?
2: No, sir.
0: Well, and you don't need mine.
2: Oh, this is no time for repartee.
0: It certainly isn't. It's a very serious affair. You're altogether too young to be married, son. Besides, I want you to finish college, then I want you to take a trip. Take a long trip, as long as you like. Go to China. I don't care when you come home. Stay as long as you like and see everything before you come back and settle down in an office for the rest of your life. And besides, Miss Wilson is altogether too old for you. Don't answer me like that. She is so. Now, don't worry, son. Everything will be all right. Now, I'll give you a nice check in the morning. For $5.

0: $5.
1: Why so sad, Tommy?
0: The shades of night have fallen over my soul. All is dark in here.
1: Will you let me speak to you like a friend?
0: Friend? Hollow word. I who love you.
1: Let's be sensible, Tommy. You're 19 and I am...
0: Wonderful.
1: That's a very pretty speech, but I'm much older than that. And besides, Tommy, you have your college course to finish.
0: Well, what's college compared to love and romance? I may be young, Grace, but I've seen life. I sing with a poet. One moment let my life blood stream. From boyhood's fount of flame. Give me one giddy, reeling dream of life, all love and fame.
1: Well, giddy dreams end in nightmares.
0: Oh, you're disconcertingly practical at times.
1: And if you really must know it, Tommy, my heart belongs to another.
0: Another?
1: Yes.
0: Oh, my cup is bitter. Who is he?
1: Well, I should prefer not to say.
0: Well, I hope he's worthy of you.
1: I hope I am worthy of him.
0: What's he look like? Have you got a picture of him?
1: Yes, I have a picture of him right here in my desk.
0: Does he love you in the exalted way that you deserve?
1: He's never spoken of his love.
0: Never spoken of his love? Oh, fate is unkind. Gee, I had hoped that the cruelties of life would pass you by.
1: Now we can be friends, can't we, Tommy?
0: Friends. Friends? Friends! Well, perhaps you're right, Grace. Friendship is a sweet bond. And I am pretty young, and I want to finish college, because after I finish college, maybe then we can be married. Oh, but Dad. Oh, Miss Wilson.
2: What's the matter with Miss Wilson? Is she ill?
0: No, sir.
2: Oh.
0: She's in love.
2: With you?
0: No, sir. With somebody else.
2: With whom?
0: I don't know.
2: Well, how do you know?
0: She told me.
2: What else did she tell you?
0: She said he had never spoken his love.
2: Never spoken of it?
0: Mm.
2: Never mentioned it? Not a word?
0: Mm-hmm.
2: Well, what's the matter with him? Must be a cripple. He's deaf and dumb and blind.
0: Well, there's his picture on her desk.
2: That one?
0: Mm-hmm.
2: She told me that was her brother.
0: She did?
2: I thought she was far too interested in her brother.
0: Good looking, isn't he?
2: Yes, if you like that sort of a face. A receding chin, I knew it. See that chin? See how it goes back? That's a squint in the eye right there. That's a distinct squint, see? In both of them. Looks Russian to me.
0: Dad, about how old a man do you think he is?
2: Oh, he's a man about 25, 30, 35, 40, 45, 50. I don't know. I'm no judge of men's ages.
0: Well, Dad, oh, blonde, wavy hair.
2: See? Blonde, wavy hair.
0: Well, do you think that blondes are more attractive to women than brunettes?
2: I wonder. They are not. Don't you ever get an idea like that in your head. Your mother told me that if I hadn't been a brunette, she... Well, I don't know.
0: Dad, listen. Do you think that women
2: like... I don't think anything about women. I don't know anything about them. Nobody knows anything about them, and I know less than anybody else. When you get out of here, you've ruined my day completely. Ask Miss Wilson to come right in here. Right in here. Miss Wilson, right in here.
3: Blue-eyed Russians. Blonde-haired. Long eyelashes, I suppose. I thought I told you to go... Sit down, Miss Wilson.

0: Miss Wilson? Take a letter. Brown and Jones, Akron, Ohio. Sirs, kindly send 3 of your metal filing cabinets, number 692, at the price quoted in your letter of November 13th. Miss Wilson, are you fond of home life?
1: Why, yes, sir.
0: That's nice. The check for these filing cabinets will be forwarded upon delivery. Miss Wilson, are you fond of children?
1: Surely.
0: That's nice. My son was telling me that you... this is to Skinnam and Skinnam, attorneys, Washington, D.C. I'm enclosing herewith, for collection, a bill against a firm in your city. Miss Wilson?
1: Yes?
0: Do you sew?
1: Oh, yes, I'm very fond of fancy work.
0: That's nice. The itemized statement and the memoranda are enclosed herewith. The cold water drunkenness cure, Volstead, Kansas. Kind sirs, please stop sending me letters in regard to your cold water liquor cure. The constant receipt of these letters with your name emblazoned, that's a Z in emblazoned, on the envelope, caused every one of my employees to believe that I am a confirmed drunkard. Miss Wilson, you don't think that I'm a boozer, do you?
1: Oh, on the contrary, I've always admired you.
0: That's nice.
1: Your temperance.
0: That's nice. This is a straight telegram. Freshwater College, Missouri. Kindly reserve room in dormitory for the return of my son, Thomas. Miss Wilson?
1: Yes?
0: You do think that he should return to college, don't you?
1: I certainly do. The quicker, the better.
0: That's nice. Miss Wilson, my son was telling me that you have an admirer.
1: Well, that's hardly accurate. I told him that I admired someone greatly.
0: Well, I'll be... I mean to say, I thought that he... You know, what I wanted to say was that I don't see how anyone could fail, could help but admire...
1: Well, just recently, it has seemed that perhaps he does care for me. Just a little.
0: He does?
1: Yes.
0: He does. He does. That's nice. Miss Wilson, what I was leading up to was...
1: Yes.
0: Why, it's 5 o'clock.
1: Is that all?
0: Well, practically. Good night, Miss Wilson.

nice girl. Oh, nice girl. Nice girl.

0: Nice girl. Miss Wilson. Miss Wilson? Miss Wilson.
1: Yes?
0: Miss Wilson, what is it?
1: Yes?
0: Sit down, Miss Wilson. Sit right down.
1: Yes?
0: Take a letter. On the machine.
1: Oh.
0: Dear, sweet, kind young lady. I have been deaf and dumb and blind. Oh, I wish I could spout poetry as my son does in order to prove my devotion. But I can't. In other words, to be short, to be brief, and to the point, will you marry me?

0: Yes, that's the letter. Isn't there any answer?
1: Well, who is it to?
0: Why, Miss Grace Wilson.
1: In another moment, I should have proposed myself.
0: Oh, Grace. Who is he? Who is he? Right there. Who is he?
1: Well, that's my brother. I've often spoken of him.
0: Of course you have. I told him it was your brother. I told him all the time. But he told me that you told him that you had a picture of the man you loved on your desk.
1: Oh, I said in my desk.
0: I told him it was in the desk. I told him. Son, come in, come in. Miss Wilson, Miss Wilson has an announcement to make.
2: Oh, what is it?
1: I'm going to be married.
2: You are?
1: I am.
2: To me?
1: Oh, no.
2: To whom?
0: Ask Dad. He knows.

0: on the trip, we took everything with us but the kitchen sink.
1: Yeah. Honestly, Albert, didn't you tell the paper boy not to deliver the newspapers for 3 weeks? Albert?
2: Newspapers? No, darling, I thought you were going to. You know, that front lawn of ours is so high, I could hardly find the walk. Didn't you tell that Benson boy to keep the grass cut while we were gone? Ethel?
1: No, dear. You said you'd take care of it.
2: I did? Well, I guess I didn't.
1: Marion Jones has had her baby. My goodness. It's a boy. 8 pounds and 6 ounces. Isn't that wonderful? They're going to name him Henry. Isn't that wonderful, dear?
2: Oh, yeah, it's great.
1: Oh, I tell you, the nice thing about coming home from a vacation is the nice big pile of mail waiting to be opened. Such fun. Now, what is this? Albert? Albert! Dear, they're going to change our telephone number. From Bubbling Brook 32468 to 7 numbers.
2: Yeah.
1: Look, all numbers and no name.
2: Yeah, I heard about that at the drugstore when I stopped in to pick up the liniment.
1: But we've always been a Bubbling Brook. Always. I mean, they can't just change us to 7 numbers like this. I mean, why, it sounds like a lottery ticket or a convict or something.
0: Well, I don't know what difference it makes.
1: What difference? Why, we have been Bubbling Brook, dear, since... Well, I mean, we've had a Bubbling Brook number ever since the name was chosen in honor of the Battle of Bubbling Brook and my great-grandfather.
2: I know, darling, but after all, times have changed. Heck, even the brook has dried up. Besides, the telephone company must have a good reason. I'll bet it's quite a job changing all those numbers.
1: Mm. I can't think of any reason.
2: Well, maybe they ran out of telephone numbers.
1: How could they run out of numbers? Must be millions and millions of numbers.
2: Well, why don't you phone them and find out? After all, that's what telephones are for. Look, I'm going to put the car away. I'll be right back.
1: Wait a minute. Who would I ask for?
0: Oh, I don't know. Why don't you ask for the vice president in charge of numbers? I'll bet they got one, too.
1: I think it is outrageous to change the telephone number. No. I don't want you to think that I'm a person who's always complaining, because I'm not. But if you knew how much this means to... No. I want to speak to the vice president in charge of numbers.
3: Numbers. Numbers.

0: numbers. Always more numbers. More telephones, more numbers. Next, it'll be international numbers. And then maybe interspace numbers. Who knows? Numbers department.
1: Digit speaking.
2: Well, you just can't change my telephone number like this. Why, it's like changing my name.
0: Yes, I understand how you feel. But...
2: And with hardly any warning.
0: I certainly can't understand that. We have tried to tell everyone about our new all-number calling plan. And, well, the time when your own number has to be changed is still some time away.
2: Well, maybe you did send me notices that I threw out without reading. But you see, we've been away on a vacation, Mr. What did you say your name was?
1: Digit, as in seven-digit telephone number.
2: Yes. Well, Mr. Digit, I simply can't believe you'd do away with our bubbling brook. Why, it belongs to our little boy, Vern, and when he has a son, it will belong to our grandson.
0: The bubbling brook prefix belongs to your grandson?
2: Yes. Well, I hope it will when we have a grandson. I mean, this may sound silly or sentimental to want a phone number to be traditional, but my great-grandfather was the only casualty in the Battle of Bubbling Brook.
0: Ah, but this is our whole point. Like your little grandson, there will be millions of others in the years to come. And we're trying to plan ahead. This new all-number calling plan is taking place gradually throughout the country to provide everyone with enough telephone numbers for the future.
2: You don't mean to tell me you're running out of telephone numbers? What is that ticking noise?
0: Oh, that. That's the sound of new telephones. Every time you hear a tick, another new telephone has been added to the 80 million now in use in the United States and Canada. All over the country, people are demanding more and more telephones. 13,000 a day. That adds up to 65,000 by the close of business each week. And over 280,000 by the end of each month. A total of almost 3.5 million new telephones a year. That's a lot of new telephones, isn't it? And almost every one of them will need a new number.
2: But I have a number. A nice number that starts with BU for Bubbling Brook. I just can't understand why you want to change it to all numbers.
0: Oh, that's because letters are stunting our growth. Are hemming us in. Tying us in knots. Won't let us get ready to give you and all our customers, including little Vern, the telephone service you'll need and want for the future.
2: Mr. Digit, please slow down. What do you mean letters are hemming you in?
0: It's really simple and fascinating, too, I think. For example, look at your telephone dial. There are 10 dial positions, but only 8 have letters. You can't use 1 or 0 for either the first or second dial pull. No letters. This cuts down the amount of telephone numbers. And then, too, you can hardly make any words where both first letters come from the JKL and WXY places. About the only word you can strain out of this combination is Ylang. Well, that's a fine name for a Philippine tree, which is what it is. But it makes a poor name for a telephone number. Letters and names cause confusion, too. Zero is mistaken for O. People dial BB for Bubbling Brook instead of BU. Many names are easily misspelled. Is Lynbrook L-I or L-Y? Or for that matter, your friends from out of town may wonder if your own number is BU for Bubbling Brook or BA for Babbling Brook. Using no words, but just letters, like LL or XR, would help some, but not enough. To get maximum use with selected letters, we would have to simultaneously change every dial in the nation, putting letters in all 10 positions. And besides, think of the confusion between letters like B and P and T and V and E and D. And who can tell the difference between AJ and HA? Numbers, on the other hand, are fortunately less confusing.
2: And you do have quite a problem.
0: Well, the whole thing is, the present letters and numbers system gives you such a limited quantity of central office names. Combinations like your bubbling all numbers and no letters. You add 1 to 800 in each area across the land. And every one of these central offices can have thousands and thousands of numbers in it. Do you see the numbers you will be freeing? Why, millions. Why, I say we're being hemmed in. And little Vern will be the loser.
1: These numbers are going to be needed in the future. In direct distance dialing, for example.
2: Direct distance dialing? Oh, you mean where a person can dial his own long-distance calls.
0: That's right. More and more cities are offering this service. To make it work, the United States and Canada are divided into telephone areas, each with a 3-number area code. Yours is 311. Remember? It's on your dial. Yes. Well, when you dial a number out of your own area, you first dial the 3-number area code. This connects you with the right area. Then you dial the local number. Say, 555-1234. The same local number can be used once in every area. So can names, of course. But remember, with names, we can have far fewer central offices in an area. With...
2: Yes, yes, I remember. With all number calling, millions of new numbers will become available.
1: Yes!
0: The public's demand for more telephone services is tremendous. Aside from more and more people and more homes, there are many new business needs. For example, large companies, which once had only one number and lots of extensions, now have separate numbers for all their telephones. You can dial right to each telephone. Also, there'll be more direct dialing to mobile telephones. And the bellboy, which buzzes to tell you to call your home or office. Yes, telephones are going in everywhere. More and more telephones. More and more numbers.
2: It's overwhelming. How do you ever keep up?
0: It's not easy. Because it means that more and more central offices are being filled up. And so areas are filled up. In fact, this has happened many times already. And all because of the letters in the telephone number. And so we have to split the affected areas into two smaller areas. If this happens often, more and more of our customers will have to dial the 3-number area code, even on short distance calls. So it's best to keep these areas as large as possible. All number calling will provide the capacity to do this. It will take care of the countries and your grandson's communication needs for years to come. And all number calling opens the way for so many future improvements in your service. Such things as easier to read dials when sometime in the future letters can be removed. The use of compact buttons instead of dials. Smaller, handier, more attractive instruments. International dialing, where all numbers will avoid the confusion of foreign alphabets. And who knows? Outer space dialing. These things may seem far in the future, but so did Earth's satellites only yesterday.

0: Ethel? Ethel? What in Sam Hill are you doing? What's all this business?
1: What?
0: What is all this business?
1: Oh, well, I was just talking to... I'm thinking of calling the vice president in charge of numbers.
0: Oh, darling, I was just kidding. Darling, there is no vice president in charge of numbers. Anyhow, darling, you don't need to bother calling the phone company. I was talking to Seeley next door, you know,
1: yes,
0: after
1: yes,
0: I put the car
1: yes,
0: away.
1: I...
0: And he gave me all the stuff that they got, which we probably received, too. And you just threw away without even reading. But look, darling, it seems that this new number system will open the way for all sorts of wonderful things.
1: Oh, yes, I know.
0: Like better service for homes and business and international dialing. Maybe even space dialing someday.
1: Yes, I know, dear. I would...
0: Dialing will be easy, fast, and more accurate. Because there won't be all this confusion between letters and numbers. It's actually the result of everything growing like mad, you know?
1: I know, dear.
0: More industry, more business, more homes, and they're all going to need more telephones and more numbers. You see, look, it's all right here.
1: Oh, that's Mr. Digit. I'm just talking to him.
0: You were just talking to Mr. Digit?
1: Yes, dear, that's how I knew everything that you were telling me.
0: On the telephone?
1: Yes. Well, I think I was.
0: Oh, honey, you're tired.
1: Oh, no, I'm not.
0: Oh, yes, you are. Don't tell me you need another vacation.
1: Maybe I do. You know, my grandfather wasn't the only one to lose a battle for Bubbling Brook.
0: Come on, Dolly. After all, it wasn't much of a battle anyhow.

Wood turning is an art. It is extremely fascinating, but it requires a lot of practice and skill. These are samples of simple lathe work. The quality of work depends on the ability of the operator to control and utilize the lathe turning tools. The lathe is unique in that it is the only power tool with which a project can be shaped, cut to size, sanded, and finished without changing machines or even removing the original piece from the lathe. As with any other machine process, wood turning is much more effective and enjoyable if the operator is familiar enough with his lathe to know the names of its parts and their adjustments. The portion containing the drive mechanism is called the headstock.

The on-off switch on this lathe is built into the speed control. The numbers indicate the approximate revolutions per minute. This lathe will turn 800 to 2,750 RPMs. The outboard faceplate, sometimes called hand wheel, can be used in some cases for outboard turnings of large diameters. The lathe must be capable of slow speeds, and a floor stand tool rest holder would be required for outboard turnings. The outboard faceplate is more commonly used as a provision to turn the spindle by hand, and also as a friction brake to stop the spindle more rapidly. Apply light pressure to the lower half of the wheel with the palm of your hand to prevent jamming a finger. The spindle is fitted with threads on the outer surface to accommodate faceplates, screw centers, and other special chucks.

The internal portion of the spindle is commonly tapered for number two Morse shanks. The spur center, also called drive or live center, fits into the tapered spindle. The taper should be cleaned before inserting a center. With moderate pressure, the spur center will stay in the spindle. To remove it, insert the knockout rod from the outboard faceplate end of the headstock and tap the spur center. Hold the center with your right hand so it will not fall on the lathe or floor. The bed of the lathe has two flat machined surfaces on top called ways. The tool rest holder may be positioned at various locations on the ways by lifting the locking handle, moving the holder to the position desired, then locking the handle. Be sure that the tool rest holder is clamped firmly. As needed, various sized tool rests are positioned in the tool rest holder. Be certain that the tool rest is adjusted correctly for height, angle, and distance from the stock. The tool rest and holder must only be adjusted when the lathe is at a dead stop. This is a common adjustment and must be made frequently. This whole assembly is the tail stock. It is locked in position on the ways by the tail stock lock. The tailstock is also fitted with a number two Morse taper for the cup or dead center.

The tailstock handwheel moves the tailstock spindle and center in and out. The dead center lock locks the tailstock spindle so it will not move. To remove the cup center, loosen the dead center lock and retract the spindle with a hand wheel until the center is loosened. A full set of lathe turning tools will usually include gouges of several widths. The gouge has a rounded nose with a concave top and is used for roughing cuts and cove cuts. The gouge should not be used for internal cutting. The skew is a flat tool ground on both faces to form a 60-degree angle to the point or toe. It is used to smooth cylinders and cut shoulders and beads. A couple of different width skews are usually available in a set of turning tools. A parting tool is used for sizing cuts and cutting off operations. This is a pointed tool ground from both sides to the center line. The rest of the tools are ground with a single bevel and are used primarily as scraping tools. The spear or diamond point, square nose and round nose scraping tools are used wherever their shape will fit the design of the work. The round nose scraping tools are the most used tools for making bowls. This round nose tool has a carbide steel tip included on its end. Always check the condition of handles and the sharpness of turning tools before using them. A dull turning tool not only causes poor workmanship, but it is dangerous as well, because excessive pressure is required to force it to cut. Carefully honing dull tools will be time well spent. Try to maintain the same general

shape when sharpening or honing. Hone at approximately the same grinding angle without rounding over the cutting edge. The gouge may be honed with a special gouge slip stone. Again, care must be exercised to prevent rounding the cutting edge. All wood to be used for turning must be free of cracks, loose knots, checks, or other defects. This piece should not be turned. All glued work must be properly glued and dry. Lathe speeds may vary somewhat with types and grains of woods. This chart gives a general guideline for speeds. Almost all roughing out operations are performed at the slowest speed. When the stock has been trued to a balanced cylinder and is ready to be shaped, stock 8 inches and more in diameter must still be turned at the slowest speed. But stock 6 inches in diameter may be turned up to 1200 RPMs. 4-inch diameter turning should not exceed 1800 RPMs, and a speed of 2400 RPM should be limited to work 2 inches and under in diameter. After mounting rough stock on the lathe, rotate the spindle by hand at least one full revolution to be certain that the stock clears all machine parts. Adjust the tool rest until it is as close as possible without touching the stock. When enough material has been removed that the tool rest is more than 1/8 of an inch away from the stock, stop the lathe and readjust it closer. Make sure that no others are in the operator's safety zone. Roll loose sleeves above elbows and remove or fasten any loose or dangling clothing to avoid being caught by any revolving part. All jewelry must be removed. Long hair should be safely secured with hairnets or other similar methods. Wear eye protection, preferably a face shield, when operating the lathe. Observers should not stand in line with the turning. Be sure that the stock is correctly mounted and secured, then obtain permission from the instructor before starting the lathe. Stand to the side as the power is turned on. Since the operator must decide which turning tools to select and the way the tool is to be utilized, it is not easy to give exact directions for their use. A beginner may hold the tools differently than a skilled turner. The three most common and accepted ways of holding a turning tool are illustrated. One thing is certain for the beginner. Grasp the tool firmly with both hands and hold it directly on the tool rest. Be certain that the tool is in contact with the tool rest before it is permitted to touch the stock. Do not touch revolving stock with your fingers or hands. Beginners should stop the lathe when using the outside calipers. If the stock has been trued and is smooth, a proficient operator can carefully use the outside caliper on a rotating cylinder. Check with your instructor before attempting this operation. Always stop the lathe when using the inside calipers. Remove the tool rest when sanding or polishing.

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All corners of the rag must be tucked in so they will not start to wrap onto the turning stock.

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Then clean the machine and return all accessories to their proper place.

Ugh, another safety program? Hey, what for? I'm careful when I work. And an accident won't happen to me. Besides, safety gear is such a hassle. It's better to save the time for something else. I'm Martin Cove. I know that a lot of people don't think safety gear is worth the time and trouble. A lot of them never get hurt, but a lot of them do. Almost 350 people get up and go to work every day not knowing that this is the day they'll remember for the rest of their lives. The day the world got fuzzy or bleary, or the day everything just suddenly went black. Today, like every workday, those 350 people will lose part or all of their eyesight because of an accident on the job. That adds up to over 1,700 every week, 90,000 every year. Do you think even one of those people believed it could happen on that day, on that job? Most of the 90,000 workers injured each year are hurt at their regular work sites while doing their normal everyday job. It could happen to you on your job, but you can tilt the odds in your favor. You can protect your eyes and your face by wearing the right safety gear for your job. Your eyes and face can come up against a lot of different job hazards, and there's special gear made for every one of them. Your supervisor can help you choose the right equipment so your protection can match the hazards on your job. But you need to wear it. When there's bits and pieces of wood, metal, or whatever flying around, you need impact-resistant protection that takes the size, shape, and speed of the flying pieces into mind. Safety glasses resist more force of impact than even the toughest streetwear glasses. They can be lightweight and comfortable, even though they have thick lenses and special frames. Most safety glasses meet the safety standards set by ANSI, the American National Standards Institute. The lenses will always be marked with the manufacturer's monogram. If you use safety glasses alone, without a face shield or other protection, your glasses should have permanent side shields. They'll help keep the flying pieces from getting around the glass and into your eyes. If you need more protection, you can get it from safety goggles. For a lot of jobs, they are a good way to go. Some people think that goggles are overkill, especially for the small particles they have flying around. But the fact is, over half of all on-the-job eye injuries are caused by particles smaller than half a millimeter. That's pretty small. So small that safety glasses, even with side shields, might not keep them out. Some goggles are designed with ventilation holes small enough to keep even dust out. Chipping goggles are used for real tough jobs where fast flying pieces hit with even more impact. Seems like there's a special pair of goggles made for every type of work hazard. If you're exposed to a chemical hazard, whether it's splashing, mists, vapor, or gases, you really don't want to take any chances. Many chemicals can damage your skin, some severely. A chemical that gets into your eyes can cause anything from a minor irritation to total blindness. These goggles are designed to keep out chemical splashes with special protected ventilation on the sides. If you have a problem with these or any other goggles fogging up, anti-fog tissues and solutions will help. Special shields are made to protect your face from splashes and other chemical hazards. If you need one on your job, wear it. It might look funny, but think about the alternative. Face shields are never a substitute for goggles or other eye protection. If you need a face shield to protect against chemical hazards, you always need chemical splash goggles too. The same goes for other hazards. If you need a face shield to protect against serious dust or chipping, wear your safety glasses or goggles under the face shield. Then your eyes and face are both protected. If you're a welder, or if you work with molten metal or glass, there's more to worry about than just the hot bits and pieces that can fly into your face. You need protection from infrared or ultraviolet light, invisible light rays that can cause real problems for your eyes. Welders, especially arc welders, their helpers and even bystanders can get welder's flash, a severe eye inflammation caused by looking at intense ultraviolet light without eye protection. Helpers are often the victims because they don't know when they're close enough for the light to hurt them. You can't feel the light hurting your eyes. In fact, it can be hours later before you know that something's wrong. By then,
You wish you had taken the time to protect yourself. Besides being inflamed, your eyes will be so sensitive to light, you might not be able to open them. And they'll stay that way for days. It might hurt to look at bright lights for a while, even after the inflammation is gone. You can help prevent all of this by wearing your welding goggles or helmet for every job. These lenses are made to filter out ultraviolet light. They'll make the job safer for your eyes. People who work with molten glass or molten metal get exposed to infrared, another invisible light ray that can cause serious damage to the lenses of your eyes. Intense infrared light can cause cataracts, turning the lenses opaque so the world starts looking fuzzy or bleary. A bad case can make you go blind. That's a chance nobody should take. And you don't have to. The right filter shade will block infrared and protect your sight. The light from a laser can cause problems too, but no one type of safety gear will protect you against all the different laser wavelengths. The protection you need depends on the type of laser you're exposed to. Engineering controls are just as important as safety gear, so be sure you're familiar with safety procedures and with all of the safety mechanisms on your equipment. Now this is my kind of protection. This hood was designed to protect the whole face and head from heavy dust or liquid hazards. And hoods like this one are fire resistant to protect against heat and flames. But no matter what kind of hood you use, it's never a substitute for your basic eye protection. If the hood doesn't have eye gear built into it, you need to wear safety goggles under it. Your eyes won't be protected if you don't. Remember, when it comes to protection, there's a lot to choose from. But a specific choice of gear is right for your job. Your supervisor can tell you what that is. The wrong kind of safety gear can be almost as bad as no gear at all. Now, I know that some of you still might think that eye and face protection is for other people. If you're not a welder or a chemical worker or a machinist, you might think that your job is not that dangerous, that all the accidents happen to somebody else. But the facts say that carpenters, plumbers, pipe fitters, masonry workers, machine operators, loggers, construction workers, and even groundskeepers are all at risk. Most of the workers injured on these jobs were hurt because they weren't wearing face or eye protection. They didn't think they needed it. If you already know you need protection, but you really hate to wear it, ask yourself why. If it's because you feel like a wimp when you wear the protection, imagine how you'd feel if you couldn't see. If wearing your gear always seems like a real hassle, ask yourself how much protection your eyesight is worth. If you think your safety gear is clumsy or uncomfortable, picture how comfortable you'd feel stumbling around your house trying to get used to your new life in the dark. Or what if you only wore part of your safety gear and your eyes were okay, but your face got injured? Not a pretty picture. But the good news is, you can help prevent it. And your company wants to help too. Eye and face injuries hurt the company. To them, accidents can mean higher insurance costs, downtime, and the cost of training replacements. But to you, to your life, an accident can mean much more. So think about it. Every time you have to make that choice.

0: care of the safety of others, Harry. You don't seem to be doing such a great job when it comes to yourself. I'll have to keep a closer eye on you. What are you doing here anyway? I didn't know you went in for old junk.
1: Old junk? Listen, everything you see on this table represents an accident. What's more, it's all 600-volt equipment, the kind used in commercial and industrial buildings.
0: Well, I couldn't have picked a better time then. Harry, do you remember when you first joined our staff?
1: Do I? I really let myself in for something that day.
0: All right, Harry. Nothing's going to hurt you. Not anymore. We've got an important job for you, if you're interested.
1: I thought my working days were over.
0: Not yet. We need a troubleshooter. Someone who can guard people who become involved with electricity. We think you're the man for the job. Safety is a never-ending task, Harry. And we really need someone with your experience and qualifications.
1: Need me? That's a laugh. I could have used them. You got yourself a man.
0: You can start right away. You've done such a great job, we thought we'd expand your activities to take care of the people who work around higher voltages. Well, take these accidents. I'll bet that in most of them, there wasn't anything basically wrong with the equipment. After all, it's designed to be safe, or it wouldn't have the CSA seal of approval.
1: But equipment, like this switch box, it can become defective, and it's mechanical as well as electrical. If it's poorly maintained, it becomes worn and dangerous just that much faster. Under adverse conditions, 600 volts will arc and burn, just as this one shows. Misuse. Sheer misuse. Looks like it was hit with an arc welder. Nearly new, too. Do you know what ionization is?
0: Ionization? Oh, dear. And we covered it in training school, too.
2: Well, normally air is a pretty good insulator, but when a high voltage arc occurs, air ionizes. It changes its composition so that it actually conducts current. When that happens, the arc continues to burn and grow until...
0: There's an explosion or a fire.
2: Right. At least temperatures get so high that components will melt and run all over the place to cause further arcing. Or it sprays out like the blast from a shotgun.
0: I thought it would knock a person flying.
1: No, not necessarily. That's why it's got to be treated with respect.
0: Harry, you're really a professional. That's why you were picked for the job.
1: Say, do you know what a delta circuit is?
0: Uh-uh.
1: It's a three-phase circuit. And if you remember, many flashes and fires are caused by a ground fault in a three-phase circuit.
3: The current for an ungrounded delta, or three-phase circuit, is supplied from a three-phase transformer. A voltmeter connected between any phase and ground will read about 347 volts if the circuit is functioning normally. In a circuit that is functioning normally, the voltage phase to phase, in this case, is 600 volts. But the voltage from phase to ground, due to the capacitive effect of the conductor, is about 347 volts. Should a ground fault develop in any phase, the voltage to ground on that phase will drop to zero, and the voltage on the other two phases will rise to 600 volts. Delta or three-wire 600-volt systems are usually used to operate motors and have different characteristics from star or four-wire systems used for 600-volt lighting, where a grounded neutral is necessary. Often, several installations, even in separate buildings, are fed from a single three-phase transformer over the same delta circuit. This can sometimes present a problem should a ground fault develop in one building. As illustrated in the previous diagram, the building where the fault occurs has a voltage drop to zero on the faulty phase, while the remaining buildings experience a rise to 600 volts to ground on the phases not affected by the fault in building D. A similar situation can develop in a single building where the service from a three-phase transformer is used to supply a number of different departments. A ground fault in one piece of equipment will again produce zero potential to ground in the affected phase and cause a rise to 600 volts on the other two phases throughout the entire building. The resulting strain imposed upon insulation and other equipment might, under certain conditions, lead to failure and create a second ground fault. This now means that we have a short circuit through the ground, which would undoubtedly cause a shutdown of the plant. High amperage in the system could now cause extensive damage to equipment and possible injury to operators.
1: Well, that's the story of 600 volts.
0: There's your call to action. Don't worry, Harry. You'll do all right.

0: Hey, wait a minute. And just what do you think you're doing with that pigtail?
1: My job. Any objections?
0: I've got plenty of objections, if that's any indication of the way you do your job. Boy, you sure are asking for it. That's a 600-volt three-phase circuit, man. You stick this 110-volt thing in there, and that bulb will explode faster than you can blink. Use a voltmeter or a ground fault detector for checking the circuit. They just for decoration, or were you actually going to wear them? Ah, so you don't break all the rules. Good. Rated for 750 volts and tested in a lab last month. Now get yourself a proper voltmeter and we'll check the circuit.
1: Well, looks like it's nothing worse than a blown fuse. We'll take care of that in a jiffy. One of these days, maybe, they'll put in circuit breakers. And I'll be able to tell right away if the circuit's open.
0: Now what do you think you're doing? Where's your fuse pullers?
1: In the box.
0: Well, that's a right handy place for them. You sure do ask for it. From the look of these battle scars, I'd say you've been living on borrowed time for quite a while. Say, how about slipping on those safety glasses? Now, you look like you're in pretty good shape. Say, don't forget.
1: Stand aside. Turn your face away when you throw the switch on, just in case there's a flash when the circuit picks up the motor's starting mode.

0: Haven't you forgotten something? I said, haven't you forgotten something?
1: No.
0: Aren't you supposed to check for ground faults before you go ahead with the job?
1: Oh, yeah. Yeah, I guess I forgot.
2: Everything looks pretty normal.
0: Yeah, without testing. I'll show you something else that isn't normal right off the bat. This blanket looks like it was left out in the sun, folded up, instead of rolled in a protective container. Ozone has caused it to deteriorate.
3: Oh, come on. Those little cracks shouldn't make all that much difference.
0: You're darn right they make all that much difference. High voltage electricity can penetrate even a pinhole. So every crack in this blanket means that much less protection. Get yourself another blanket, one that's in good shape and been tested recently, and a voltmeter.

0: Well, I guess I'm ready to make my tests.
1: Hey, wait a minute.
2: What the heck is it now?
1: Let me see that voltmeter. Now, that's okay. You'd be surprised how many people take chances by using the wrong tools and equipment. What about your eye protection?

0: Hold it. Hold it there.
1: What's the matter?
0: That switch he opened back there is for a 600-volt lighting circuit.
1: 600? I thought everything in here was 110.
0: Now, that's the kind of thinking that can get you into trouble. You should always take the right precautions. Make sure you know the voltage as well as the circuit. See? 600 volts. That's not the kind of system to second guess.
1: Yeah, you're right. I should have checked it myself.
0: Someone thought enough of you to identify and label all the circuits.
1: The company's only been here a few months. I really don't even know my way around yet.
0: Man, it only takes a fraction of a second for someone to get hurt. Now, all the boxes are clearly marked, and it only takes a second to check. Hey, look at this.
1: Never mind about that. Get me some rubber gloves.
0: I'll never get used to traveling this way.
2: Welcome back, Harry. You've had a busy day.
0: You look like you've had the day off.
2: Not at all. I had to keep an eye on you.
0: Oh, how'd I do?
2: Pretty good, Harry. You know, this equipment was all designed to be safe as long as it was treated in the correct manner.
0: Right. If it's CSA approved, it's safe when you follow the correct procedure.
2: Well, 600-volt circuits aren't to be fooled with. 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
0: 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Now you're learning. 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
2: And always use the personal safety equipment designed for 600-volt work.
0: Use the right tool for the job. Makeshift and shortcuts are a good way to...
2: Join our little group, Harry.
0: And don't be in a hurry. We won't have a vacancy for a long, long time.
2: And don't forget...
0: Tell the people you work with not to fool around with 600-volt equipment. Let the professionals who know how to handle it take care of the problem.
2: Well, Harry, you've done such a good job, I'm going to let you buy me a heavenly cup of coffee.

Right now, at this very moment, as you watch these light rays striking the magnified eye, similar tiny beams of light are entering your own eyes. And it's by our eyes that we are able to gain a great part of our knowledge. Nature has located the eye close to the brain so that its messages may arrive there quickly. Nature has also provided ample protection for this very delicate organ. Here, with the outer coverings removed, we see the eyeball completely surrounded by a layer of soft, fatty tissue and placed within the bony orbit, where it lies protected against sudden jolts. Seen from the side, the protected position of the eyeball within its funnel-shaped eye socket is shown still more clearly. Once again, we see the fatty cushion which protects it on all sides. Note this white stalk, which is the optic nerve, and also these muscles, which move the eyeball. This is the empty eye socket within the skull, with its bony walls inside and the rim of the bony orbit in front. By gradually restoring the outer portions of the skull and also the covering tissues, we can now realize the location of the entire eye in relation to the outline of the face. Another important safeguard to the eye is the tear gland, which secretes the tear fluid. This is an effective germicide which drains through the tear ducts into the nose after flushing and cleaning the entire eye surface. The eyeball itself has a white, glistening surface. Its front part bulges and forms a highly transparent window. In this sectional view, the capsule of the eyeball is seen to have three layers. This thick, tough outer layer is called the sclera and serves to protect the delicate structures within. This transparent bulging portion is called the cornea. Notice also the crystalline lens, which is one of the main features of the eye mechanism. The second layer is called the choroid. It consists of three different belts or zones. The first zone is called the choroid proper and is the part that carries nourishment to the tissues of the eye. The next zone is called the ciliary body. This is a broad ring-shaped band of thin muscle fibers which play a very active and vital part in the visual adjustment of the eye. The third zone is the well-known iris, which expands and contracts the pupil, much like the diaphragm of a camera. The iris will soon be described in greater detail. Here is an outside view of the entire choroid, which shows the dense network of arteries and veins carrying nourishment to the eyeball. You can also see the shape of the ciliary body and the iris. The innermost layer of the eyeball is the retina, a very delicate membrane. The retina is actually a part of the optic nerve which transmits the light impulses to our brain. The retina is the most important and complex structure in the eyeball. Magnified many hundred times, the retina is seen to consist of this complicated arrangement of rods and cones, which convert light waves into nerve impulses in some manner which even science of today cannot fully explain. Between the lens and the cornea is the aqueous humor, consisting mostly of water and a little salt. This larger space within the eye is filled with the vitreous humor, or body, consisting chiefly of water with some salt and albumin. The vitreous humor is really a highly transparent jelly and plays a very important part in the act of visual adjustment. Thus, light rays entering the eye must pass in succession through first, the cornea, second, the aqueous humor, third, the pupil, fourth, the crystalline lens, and fifth, the vitreous humor, in order to reach their destination, the retina. Now, just how do light rays act to form a clear picture within the eye? First, let us realize that light rays reflected from any object radiate in all directions, and that as an object moves farther away from us, the angle between the rays that enter our eyes grows smaller and smaller.
And finally, when the object has reached a distance of 15 feet or more, the rays entering our eyes are practically parallel. Now, nature has provided that parallel rays shall produce a sharp image upon the retina without any effort, and, as one may say, with the eye in a state of complete relaxation. But if a distant object approaches the eye, the angle between entering rays again grows larger. This increasing angle changes the direction of the light rays as they pass through the lens, so that the sharp image falls behind the retina. As a result, the image upon the retina tends to become blurred. This blurring causes a response or reflex within our brain, which brings about harmonious internal adjustments of all parts of the eye. This adjustment is called accommodation. Accommodation restores the sharply focused image with marvelous speed and accuracy. This is all the more remarkable because the distance between lens and retina is fixed, and the lens itself must change its shape. Now compare this with the focal adjustment of a camera. Here the lens remains unchanged, but the film itself is moved until it reaches a sharp focal image. It is also necessary that both our eyes be fixed upon the same point in order that we may see an object clearly. Thus, as an object approaches us from a distance, our eyeballs turn accordingly. This movement is called the convergence of visual axes. This action is shown here as the object approaches and recedes. Here, in addition, we see the lenses accommodating their optical shape under the combined influence of blurred image and eyeball movement. And now let us look at this highly enlarged view of the lens itself. It has a soft, yielding body and is as transparent as glass. But it also has a firm, ball-shaped central core or nucleus. It is contained within a thin, elastic membrane and is suspended all around by a spoke-like arrangement of delicate threads or ligaments. The lens itself lies between two liquids. These liquids can exert pressure. All liquids cannot be compressed.

You may ask then, how is this soft, pliable body of the lens made to take on the different degrees of convexity necessary for accommodation? In order to explain this, let us again call attention to the important ciliary muscle, which we see here in the diagram. This muscle is shaped like a broad ring which can expand and contract. Whenever it does contract, it must press upon the non-elastic vitreous humor. This liquid is confined within the rigid capsule of the eyeball and must, therefore, exert pressure upon the lens. Now, the lens as a whole cannot give way against the equally non-elastic aqueous humor and its confining cornea. So the only part which can possibly yield to the pressure of the vitreous humor, or body, is the soft substance of the lens. This lens substance is thus molded into an even curve against the rigid ball-shaped core, thus forming this highly convex bulge, which science has called lenticonus. So whenever the image upon the retina becomes blurred, the brain automatically causes the ciliary muscle to contract or to relax until the lens has attained just the right shape to restore a sharply defined image upon the retina. This is the remaining portion of the choroid, called the iris, with its central opening, the pupil. Like the diaphragm of a camera, the iris regulates the amount of light and sharpens the image upon the retina. The iris acts automatically, and so is an important link in the process of accommodation. Its action is caused by two sets of delicate muscle fibers within the iris itself. These muscles are shown here in simplified diagram. These spoke-like radial fibers pull the pupil open. This ring-shaped muscle around the pupil closes it. In this side view, we see the opening and closing of the pupil, so that we may more clearly understand another important part played by the iris. Whenever demanded by conditions, the lens acquires this peculiar bulge called lenticonus. This cone-shaped curve at first causes light rays to become distorted into aberrations upon the retina. As a result of these distortions, the pupil now contracts until the diffused rays have been shut away and only a clear image remains upon the retina. These interesting mechanics of the lens are not generally known, and the facts presented here have only recently been accepted by science. It is well for us to know that our eyes are one of our greatest gifts of nature and are indeed worthy of our constant care and protection.

0: come here, there's something happening on our perimeter. An unidentified spaceship has penetrated our defenses.
1: Flanagan, Meyer.
2: What's going on?
3: This is Unit P of reconnaissance, reporting the sighting of an alien vessel, a flying saucer. They're maintaining full radio silence. They don't reply to any of our signals. The velocity of their ship is much superior to my craft. I'm sending Johnson out after it and a new hunter. That's the best we can do, sir. Let's just hope he manages to catch it.
1: We can try to force it to land, but if they won't, he should return to his launching module. It's possible their intentions are hostile.

0: Lord Kess, an indigenous space vehicle of a primitive, chemically propelled design is attempting to force us to reduce velocity.
1: Destroy it.
2: Insert central computer link into defense system circuits. Hurry.
1: Link inserted.
3: Space Hunter A, 74 Beta, struck and disintegrated by a destructive ray impossible to identify. Alien vessel has passed outer belt perimeter defenses and is now rapidly approaching automatic inner defense ring of Earth. Propellant energy source not yet identified. Automatic system on emergency in-tracking and aiming phase. Alien vessel now entering K Sector 5. In 10 seconds, it will be in range of atomic cannon.
4: Man meets an alien race at last and greets them by disintegrating their vessel.
3: Atomic cannon crossfire now underway. The object has been struck.
5: Commander Barr.
6: Quiet, Hollywood.
5: You are witnessing mankind's first contact with an alien race.
6: Yes. And I'm ready to shake their hands.
3: Alien vessel undamaged.
6: What?
3: And proceeding rapidly, direction Earth. Atomic cannons ineffectual.
6: Impossible.
5: This is red emergency all sectors. Zeta 3 ready to open up.
7: At that velocity, they're already beyond section Zeta 3. And they'll be drawing within range of our hyper radar any minute now. And the Earth-based artillery.
8: Approaching SOM 3. Atmosphere rich in oxygen. Breathable with little discomfort. Widespread traces of pollution due to chemical combustion and nuclear waste. Analysis of magnetic and heat radiation reveals technological level approximately equivalent to the Astis culture 18 centuries ago. Bionic radiation analysis reveals planet population to be approximately 10 billion units. Infrared scanners show that almost all industrial and residential structures are below ground or on the seabed. This appears to be due to the necessity of freeing the surface for agricultural use. There are in addition vast areas of both land and sea dedicated to breeding and raising lower forms of life to serve as nutriment for the higher forms.
1: SOM 3 is even better than I thought it was when I bought it.

0: installations totally destroyed.
1: They're continuing to destroy all our military bases. After they knocked out London, they started on Accra.
2: There are no survivors at Adelaide. And Tokyo Sub says the Okinawa base is just a junkyard.
3: The laboratories have nearly finished examining all the available data, but the news has leaked out. I can't hold off the reporters much longer. In spite of the lack of official information, the papers are already talking about an invasion. It'll take a miracle to save us now.
4: If anyone can work miracles, Professor Maury can.
3: Professor Maury? Who's he?
4: Maury is a truly exceptional scientist. He has a degree of intelligence that puts him about 2 centuries ahead of everyone else.
3: Why isn't he working with us?
4: Because he's too independent, stubborn, and undisciplined. He won't accept any kind of authority. But in a situation like this, he's the only person who can do anything.
3: Why not get in touch with him?
4: The problem is that my relationship with the professor could not be described as ideal. The last time I asked for his help, he was so difficult to

0: Professor Maury lives at the ecology laboratory on the cereal range and passes the time turning out inventions that are incredible.
1: Flanagan, I can't hold these reporters back anymore.
0: Don't worry. I'll take care of that howling mob. You have to go on a very important mission.
2: Interium. The alien craft is protected with an armor of pure interium.
3: That's impossible.
4: What makes it impossible, dear? Just because we on Earth only have a kilo of interium? But we know nothing about conditions prevailing on the aliens' galaxy. Earth has a lot of iron, and their planet might be made of interium.
3: But Uncle, interium is practically indestructible.
4: And their spaceship has proven it. Our nuclear artillery didn't even scratch the surface. Evidently, the enemy craft has traveled from a far corner of the universe over a vast distance in order to arrive here. It's not surprising they managed to swat down that ridiculous insect of a space hunter that the command post sent to greet them.
3: Oh, Uncle, you really shouldn't laugh like that. Our planet may be in very serious danger.
4: Oh, I'm not laughing about it at all, Irene. My dear, these aliens have several centuries' advantage over us. They travel out of space, through the galaxies, while we're unable to get any farther than the planets of our own sun. They possess an untold quantity of interium. And in all probability, consider us savages. Hardly worth bothering about.
3: Technologically, they may be ahead of us, but I think that...
4: Just a minute.
3: I'm sorry. They're barbarians. They don't place any sort of value on human life.
4: But you're forgetting how the white man behaved towards the Negro. And the American Indian is the most powerful race which makes the decision as to who's civilized and who's not. And I'm afraid we'll have to accept our inferiority and submit to the inevitable. Interium. I never would have imagined that I'd have to go back to my research on interium.

0: Good evening.
1: Oh, Holly, at last.
0: My name is Oliver, in case you forgot. No, darling. Please excuse me. I mustn't be informal. This visit is official.
2: Since the visiting hero is so anxious to maintain his formality, I suppose there's no use offering him a drink.
0: Good Lord, what's that?
3: It's an old house robot that Uncle built ages ago. It had a short circuit in its electronic brain and it acts a little peculiar. Why don't you fix it, Uncle?
2: Oh, I could never find the time. Anyway, I've forgotten how it works. He may not speak very distinctly, but he's a superb bartender.
4: Professor Morey, we're faced with disaster. Three of our bases are already in ruins, and we're completely helpless. No doubt you've heard the latest news bulletin.
2: According to the official news, the situation is under control. What do you want with me?
4: Commander Barr has entrusted me with the most important
2: mission. Oh, I know that. You already said your visit was official. So I can easily imagine what kind of heroic mission Commander Barr has entrusted you with to persuade that old fool Morey to help him out.
3: I must say your Commander Barr certainly has a nerve. After putting my uncle in prison, he still thinks he's entitled to ask his help.
2: Yes. But the whole point of the matter is that there's no way I can avoid giving you the assistance you need, since I have to live on this earth myself, as does my charming niece. I'll do what I can. But on my conditions only.
5: No conditions, Morey. I'm not authorized to agree to conditions of any type. You can do whatever you want, but don't expect any support officially. If anyone gets burned, I'd rather that anyone was you, naturally. I don't hesitate to admit preferring your discomfort to my own.
2: You've had a taste of it already, Barr.
5: It was an unavoidable necessity, and you know it. Now,

0: All you have to do is to tell me if you're going to help us, or if we'll have to surrender. That means he'll help us. Holly's done a good job.
1: I don't know how he manages, but he does. I burn my fingers, and he warms his hands.
2: I don't understand. Was there some kind of trouble between you and the commander?
1: Oh, it's a long story. I'll tell you one of these days. It also concerns a couple of friends of mine. Sean and Bridget, among the greatest chemists living.
3: Why haven't you ever mentioned their being friends of yours? I believe they're in a penitentiary at Moonspace.
1: Quite. Now, somebody will have to get them out of the penitentiary, and I know just the person to do it.
2: Don't look at me, sir. I'd have to get an authorization, and I don't think Commander Barr would...
1: I must have them. At base GA, they've managed to discover that the alien vessel is made entirely of Enderium.
2: That's supposed to be a secret.
1: Are you surprised that I know? Frankly, I'm astonished that the base managed to discover it, too. And only Sean and Bridget could possibly succeed in inventing an entirely new substance that could perforate Enderium, but the two of them are in the penitentiary.
2: Apparently, it's a vicious circle. It's impossible to get out of it.
1: Not necessarily. Say, a certain lieutenant would to join forces with a person I know who's very clever with locked doors. The two of you could free them easily.
2: But an act such as that is strictly against the law. Assisting criminals to get out? No, never. That would mean betraying my duty as a soldier. And that you can't expect of an honest man.
1: No. And I can't force you. What I expect is that you would volunteer to handle it.
2: But that's ridiculous. You must be joking. I couldn't possibly...

0: Yes. You're right. Of course I'll do it. Professor, I volunteered to handle it.
1: You've done it again. It's very unfair of you.
2: I must have Sean and Bridget. And Dirk and Norman. And as for them, you'll have to track them down for me, won't you?

I've won. I've defeated you in the sixth game. And you, my luck, would have to change sooner or later. Pay up. Come on. I'm afraid you really were very unlucky. The law of probability was certainly on your side. Oh, Dirk.

0: I just don't understand it. I had all the winning numbers, but she won.
1: Huh. Very lucky girl.
2: You know, I never thought I was going to win, Laramie. Dirk, huh? Laramie, you brought me luck.
1: Hey, listen, you. Can't you see I'm busy? You're Dirk Laramie, aren't you? The gambler who hypnotizes his opponents.
3: Look, I'm busy. Let's talk about it later.
1: Hey, boy, this is Dirk Laramie, the guy who can see through cards. I think he ought to give back the money he won off us. That's him. Hey there.
3: Just a moment, darling.
1: You gonna hand over that cash to us?
3: Here. Oh!

0: So you were here too, huh? I'll bet you were hitting me harder than the others.
1: No, I'm afraid I didn't have that pleasure. But I did enjoy the performance. Tonight at the usual place. She won't keep the appointment. A couple of guardians caught her just as she was trying to slip quietly away, unfortunately.
0: What are you doing here?
1: Well, I certainly didn't drop in to say hello. It was my uncle who asked me to look for you, and I'm afraid there was no way I could refuse. He wants to have a talk with you immediately. It's urgent.
0: Oh, he does. He wants to see me. Look.
1: He said for you to come right over to his place without wasting a moment.
0: Does he think I'm going to come running every time he snaps his fingers, like that little toy soldier of yours?
1: Don't be like that. This thing is very important.
0: Oh. I'm sure it's extremely important.

0: What a shame. You've gotten worse, Irene. You used to kiss a lot better. It's the fall of that soldier, Holly.
1: Dirk, how many days have you been in here?
0: Oh, 2, 3, I don't know.
1: Then you know nothing about what's happening in the world.
0: Why? What's happening? They assassinated another president?
1: Why not come and see?
0: Mm-hmm. I guess I should.

0: I'm ready.
1: Good morning, Professor.
2: Ah, good morning, Dirk. Won't you sit down? Jeeves? He's asking you if you like ice and soda in your whiskey.
1: No, thank you. I prefer it neat.
2: I take it Irene has already told you everything.
3: Not exactly. I began explaining one or two things. Apparently, it was more important to find some guy called Norman. If you want me to go to the penitentiary at Moonspace, I must have a spacecraft.
2: Yes. Fortunately, it happens that there is a junior officer here on the station who's an old friend of ours, Oliver Carrera. Known as Hollywood.
3: Oh. And is he willing to help out?
2: I've already awakened his interest in the operation. All you have to do is prevent him from changing his mind. With your unusual talent, I'm sure you will have no difficulty gaining his cooperation in borrowing one of the Navy's vessels for our use. Do you follow me?
3: I sure do. It's just like old times.
2: And when your mission is finished, and you've returned the spacecraft to the base, Oliver won't remember anything.
3: Always assuming that we managed to get away with Sean.

0: Thanks for reanimating me.
1: If you want to thank me, there's an easy way to do it.
0: I think I know what it is. It's a terrible bore being under the freeze ray for a warm-hearted girl. I know how to be nice. To a man I like. I can make the right person feel all kinds of pleasures and thrills. And you are the kind of person I go for. I'm tired of waiting, unable to even move, but dying for a man.

Emergency squad to sector 4. 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

0: It's a good thing you're not from the department. I've just had to declare a full-scale emergency to stifle a breakout. Naturally, it's always the same two detainees who ruin things. That damn Bridget and Sean. Blast them. I rue the day I ever let them into my penitentiary. They've tried to escape four times. They caused nothing but trouble. But I can tell you they're going to be thoroughly sorry, because I shall transfer the two of them to a prison asteroid, and they can rot in solitary confinement. But of course, this is of no interest to you. It's just my problem. And I fear I've neglected to ask you, how can I be of assistance? That is to say, what is the reason for your visit?
1: I'll come right to the point.

0: Model prisoners, Bridget Landham and Sean James. Well, my dears, these two gentlemen have come all the way here just for you. I'd like to introduce you.
1: I think we can skip the introduction.
0: Naturally, naturally. To continue, I propose that we reward the good conduct and excellent behavior that has made your model to all the prisoners on Moonspace. And so I intend to shorten your sentences by the remaining 78 years and release you in the custody of these two gentlemen who will escort you back to Earth.
2: It was crazy of you, Irene, to bet all that money on me, but I sure am glad to see you again. It must be years since the last time we met.
3: I knew you'd win the fight. My uncle says nobody can fight like you can. Whenever anybody talks about fighting, he always mentions you. He needs your help, Norman. And I'm afraid that we're all going to be needing a lot of help because of that flying saucer.
2: But I heard the news report about it. They said the situation was completely under control by now.
3: It's not true. That's why Uncle is reforming the old team. And of course, that includes you.
2: If the professor needs me, that's okay. But I want to bring along a couple of friends. They could be very useful.

0: I don't understand. There isn't a living soul around here.
1: But I never mentioned living souls, Irene. Hey, look in that pile of junk. That's one of them. Come on.

0: You've made me wait nearly 5 hours over this. Uncle will be furious.
1: Take it easy, Irene. You'll soon see that your 5 hours haven't been wasted. Okay, now, replace the power unit. He takes micro batteries, two. Down here. There, perfect. Say something, tilt.
2: Damn you, Norman, you interfering, warm-blooded animal. Who authorized you to reactivate me? Why can't two poor robots commit suicide in peace without some meddling human recharging their circuits? Tilly and I wanted to put an end to it all because... Now, let me see. What was it exactly? Anyway, you should have kept out of it. What's that noise? Oh, why, it's her! Starting the journey to the eternal nothing. Hurry, there's not a minute to lose. If you don't want me to go to pieces again, you must save her. Quick, before her tender tin limbs are crushed like kitchen foil in that cruel machine. Oh, Tilly, my precious Tilly.

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0: Tilly. 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She's beautiful, isn't she?
1: Oh, yes. She's really beautiful.
0: We're engaged,
1: beautiful.
0: You know. We love each other deeply. Quick, Norman. Get the trash off her. It's such an indignity for her, mixing with junk from such low-class machines. Hurry! Hurry! No doubt you came provided with fresh micro-batteries for her, too.
2: Uh-huh.
0: Tilly, my treasure, are you all right?
3: Tim, my dear, is that you? Are we in robot heaven? I expected something different.
0: No, Tilly, we're not dead. We've been reactivated.
3: Oh, darling, I wondered if I'd ever see you again.
0: I'm sorry our suicide pact was a failure. It was such a romantic idea, and I know how hard you tried to make it work.
3: I don't mind, Tilt. One can't have everything in life.
0: By the way, Tilly, I must have a splintered crystal in my memory bank. I can't remember why we made a suicide pact.
3: You can't remember? Oh, Tilt, how can you be so unfeeling? It was because... Let me see. It was because we decided to end it all.
0: Yes, but why?
3: Why? Oh, dear, I can't remember either.
1: And you really think that these two funny little robots can actually be of some use to her?
4: Don't judge them by appearances. They're full of surprises. Tilt once got me out of a very tricky situation.
5: He's able to project an energy field around his plating so that moving objects pass through without touching. These two units were designed as one of a series of far-out experiments to see if they could create robots with human emotions. They were only partially successful. However, there are several areas where they produced quite unexpected results.
4: Now I'll demonstrate for you how Tilt can cope with any adversary. It's extraordinary. I'll try to hit him with this pole. Just watch. Hey, Tilt!
0: What is it? Can't you see I'm busy?
4: On guard!
0: Are you crazy?
4: No, it's all right. Just kidding.
0: Kidding, he calls it. Tilly, where are you going? Wait!
6: The acceleration is so rapid, it appears to vanish, and they can evidently reach a velocity of several parsecs. All these clips we've been looking at were collected by our space observatories. And just before Earthfall, the saucer disappeared from our radar, so they must be using a scrambler.
7: Commander, the alien vessel has landed near Hiroshima and captured over 800 people.
8: This is the 24th raid they've carried out. Starting with those farmers in United Africa, then the Arabs, the Russians, and now the Japanese. If word of this gets out, we'll have panic over the entire planet. Lloyd, get working on the computer and start to prepare an accurate map of all the places the alien vessel has landed. Then see if you can determine any logic on the basis of which the aliens chose those places. And discover their next probable objective.
9: I'll try, sir.
8: If we succeed, I have decided to prepare an atomic ambush for the aliens.
0: Maybe we wanted to die because we felt old and out of date.
3: Oh, no. 130 isn't old for a robot. And we're still very spry and shiny. I think it was because I wanted to have children.
0: Great integrated circuits. What's that thing? Look, Tilly, a prehistoric cave robot.
3: I've never seen anything so ugly.
0: I say creatures like this shouldn't be allowed to run around loose. They ought to be kept in zoos.
3: Now, Till, that's just prejudice. He has as much right to activate as we have, even if his tin is a different color.
10: The situation is desperate. The government consists of men who are completely unimaginative. So if we want the world to survive, we have to do the job ourselves. Our chief hope lies in Sean and Bridget. They've been studying the structure of Enderium for many years, but their reasons for doing so are highly personal. They could not properly be defined as scientific.
1: As far as that goes, we had some help from a

0: boxer by the name of Norman and a gambler called Dirk Laramie, both of whom are now playing innocent.
1: My allusion was to the case of the 128 tons of synthetic gold, a quantity which could easily have destroyed the economic equilibrium of the entire world had it ever reached the open market.
2: 128 tons of synthetic gold?
1: 128 tons, that's right. The scandal didn't die down for years, but unfortunately, I had no choice but to withdraw from politics.
0: Now, just a minute, Professor. We weren't only thinking of ourselves, you know.
3: We planned things that our friends would also
4: get in trouble with you.
1: That's all water under the bridge. What counts is that our old team has been reformed once more. And now, let's get back to the Enderium. How far did you get with your research?
0: We completed the analysis of its molecular structure.
3: If we'd had a few more months, we would have been able to synthesize it under laboratory conditions.
1: That's excellent. Now you have to continue. You must find a weak point in the molecular structure of Enderium that will lead to its disintegration and destruction. Do you think you can do it?
0: Well, we can always try.
1: Just tell me what equipment you need, and you can start work right away.
3: Well, we can use your old laboratory, but there's one essential item that you haven't got.
1: Hmm?
3: A few grams of Enderium.
1: If that's all you need, there's no problem.

0: This container holds pure Indirium. You can imagine how difficult it was to come by.
1: Then we're all set.
2: Professor, what are the rest of us supposed to do?
0: For the moment, your duty is to ensure the safety of Sean and Bridget.
3: You didn't need space pilots like us to do that.
0: Well, of course not. But you can't really go into action until we have a suitable weapon. Our space fleet has already tried using conventional weapons against these aliens, atomic cannons, lasers, and so on, but they've been quite useless. At the moment, we are in the same condition as the ignorant savage who tries to attack a nuclear tank with a bow and arrow.

0: send a message to Kobor to accelerate the preparation of cargo vessels. At the rate we're going, we'll soon have goods to fill at least 10.
1: Yes, sir.
0: Check the surrounding area on the monitor to see if there's any activity on the part of the indigenous troops.
1: Instruction followed.
2: What's that? I just felt a contact with an alien brain. A very powerful one. Strange. It's the first time that it's happened on this planet.

0: wanted to die because you were getting too friendly with that speak your weight machine.
1: Isn't that just like a woman?
0: Now, don't pull that macho stuff with me, you male chauvinist robot.
1: I didn't mean it like that. It's just that if you get jealous every time I wink at a cute calculator...
0: Who said anything about jealousy? It's a question of robot dignity.
1: Have it your way, but let's not argue about
0: it. I'm not arguing. You're the one who's arguing.
2: Careful you don't make those holes too deep. Otherwise, the electromagnetic discharge won't be violent enough.

0: seen a reduction in the aliens' activities. They've stopped taking prisoners after Japan. It could mean they've run out of space.
1: And they've decided to return to their own planet.
0: Unfortunately, it's a most probable hypothesis. Because in all likelihood, they will return in greater force. And we are still defenseless. There's absolutely nothing we can do to stop them.
1: Sean and Bridget are continuing with their experiments. But they haven't had any positive results. Well, I'm going to take some food to the boys outside. They must be starving.
0: Be sure to give them an equal ration.
2: Oh, no, you know Holly. He'd never dream of accepting preferential treatment over the others.
3: I was really thinking more of Dirk. Would he accept it?
1: Get it through your head, Uncle. Between Dirk and me, it's all over. Geez, come and give me a hand.

0: think I heard a scream.
1: I didn't. You've probably got an overloaded imagination circuit.
2: Bob, hurry.
3: Aye, aye, sir.
4: That's me, you fool, to him.
3: Ah, yes, him. Oui, oui, mon général.
2: Have you guys gone crazy?
5: If we had the time, I'd haul you before a court-martial.
3: Oh, boy, is he ever involved us.
5: Quiet! Didn't you hear that noise? It sounded like a scream.
6: Perhaps it was her brain I felt that contact with. But there is no way to tell until she regains consciousness. Go and capture the others.
1: A stroll in the woods is very romantic, but I wish you'd stroll a little faster. Come on.
0: Why don't we carve our names on a tree, in a heart?
1: No, we can't do that, because a tree is a living thing, and the law of robotics won't let robots damage living things.
0: We can only damage each other.
1: Like the way you hurt me by flirting with that automatic shoe polisher.
0: Me? With a slot machine? Never.
1: Shh, what's that? Someone's coming.
0: Tilt, I'm frightened. They must be the aliens.
1: Cut out your anxiety circuits and keep calm. I'll protect you.

0: didn't even look at us.
1: There must be some reason. I'll process the data on my probability computer.
0: We better warn the others. Come on.
1: Yes, you're right. Let's go.
0: They're here! They're here!
2: Who's here? Who do you mean, Tilly?
0: The extraterrestrials.
2: You don't mean the aliens?
3: Yes. We just saw them in the woods, coming this way.
2: Quick, Tilly. You better go and warn the others. Tell them Tilly and I are waiting back here.
3: I'm on my way.

0: Open fire when I give you the order.
1: The hero is taking command of the operation.
0: Forward, men! Fire!

0: clear. 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
1: We're in real trouble, Holly. We can't hold them off very long. Listen, you two. Go and warn the professor.
0: Okay. Come on, Tilly. Fall back! Quick, to the house! Professor, the alien invaders are overwhelming our defending forces.
2: I'm aware of it.
3: Holly wants to know what they should do.
2: I think you'd better warn Sean and Bridget.

0: Hey, you guys. I just found out that they're androids, and androids are nearly invulnerable. Yeah, but with this sword, I was able to knock out 8. That means we finally got a weapon we can fight them with.
1: Everyone take these pills.
0: It's an interesting device, this sword. I wonder what principle...

0: Don't worry, darling. They're androids. Didn't you hear? They're only programmed to capture humans. You see, they're not even aware of us. We're perfectly safe.
1: There's no trace of life in these bodies. They've auto-destructed. Give the information to Lord Kes.
2: Auto-destructed. Yet I still sense the presence of that other brain. Put a brain lock on her and set her free. She will be our weapon. Return aboard.

0: We got away with it, Professor Maury.
1: Thanks to Sean and Bridget, with those pills of theirs that made everybody look dead. We fooled them.
2: They went away because they thought we were dead, but those creatures aren't human. They're androids.
1: I saw the evidence with my own eyes. One of them broke in two, and he was all filled with gears and wires and electronic stuff.
3: So they're androids. That means life is relatively rare on their world. Norman has succeeded in getting hold of one of their weapons. I feel sure that if I analyze it, I could make copies of it. And even find a lead to the secret of anti-inderium.
4: Back to the lab, then, and get on with it.
5: Right.
4: Come on, Bridget. I, too, have a little surprise for the invaders. If it works, it may be the answer to our problems. Now I have to concentrate.

0: Section 1.
1: All clear, sir.
0: Section 2.
2: All clear, sir.
0: Someone is preventing our liftoff with a telepathic net. It's quite incredible. To find such a brain on a planet at this stage of evolution. Can't believe it.

What deliberate acting. Your capacity is much superior to what mine is. What I don't understand is, he's capable of destroying me. But he's probing very profoundly, with every possible precaution. His mental powers are almost frightening. I'm trying to hold on.

0: did. He's withdrawn.
1: Yes?
2: Faust, listen carefully, partner. I have discovered an incredible thing here. One of these Earth people has a mental force similar to ours. After making our collection of samples, I prepared for departure, but a telepathic net is keeping me blocked on the ground.
1: Erase his mind and return.
2: Pity. What an opportunity to dominate the galaxy. If we sold slaves like this, we could destroy our competition and control the entire market.
1: With one? How?
2: Analyzing his mental powers. I could construct a brain pattern and imprint it on similar brains. As soon as the ships arrive, I'll send you some samples.
1: All right, go ahead.
2: Thank you, Borg.
3: Set for generating unit, sir.
2: What were our losses?
4: 18 seriously damaged. Considering large number of slaves collected, minimum required reduplicates is 50.

0: Look, Sean. Look at this. There's a new reaction.
1: Just
0: come and see it.
1: Hold on a second, huh?
0: Listen, it's important. Look at this. A positive reaction, see? It works at last.
1: Yes. It's turning into a mass of molecules.
0: It's anti-inderium.
1: You're right. It's anti-inderium. Hooray! We done it at last.
2: That moon reminds me of the time when you and I used to coo like doves the way Tilt and Tilly are doing right now. Okay, okay, forget it.
3: I love the way you...
2: Who gave you that? Your toy soldier?
4: That's none of your business.
0: Oh, the anti-inderium. It's unstable.
2: Another failure.
4: We don't have a hope.
2: You don't give the impression that you're really very worried about all this. Hmm? You know something? I've never stopped thinking about you in all these years, Irene.
4: Let's have a look at the laboratory.
3: I could have stayed out here.
2: All right, whatever you say.
5: Yes, but this damp air makes me feel a bit rusty.
6: That's all in your mind.
7: You found the correct path, at least.
0: Sure. The only trouble is, if we can't make the anti-inderium stable, it will kill us.
1: Keep your chin up, Bridget.
0: I was so happy. I thought we'd done it at last.
8: What was all that noise? How's a guy supposed to sleep in this joint?
2: Ah, I see you've been playing with fireworks again.
9: Without a very serious...
5: These flesh and blood creatures certainly go at things the hard way.
6: You're right. They manage to discover anti-inderium, then start shorting their circuits because they can't make the compound stable.
5: But any compound can be made stable. Even a pocket calculator knows that.
6: Why don't we try to do it?
5: You go ahead. I was never very well programmed in chemistry.
6: All right, we'll do a quick spectrographic analysis, and then we just have to raise the critical temperature. By adding a little pinch of this.
5: Are you sure it will work?
6: If not, we'll all go together.
10: Hey, those two robots, look what they're doing.
0: Oh, my God. They're going to kill us all.
10: Hit the dirt, undercover. Oh.
8: Keep your heads down, man.
6: You see, less than 1% antimony, and the compound has become stable.
5: Oh, Tilt, you're so clever. I would have tried to do it with the inverse infinity ratio.
10: He's done it with antimony.
0: He's found the answer. It doesn't explode.
8: Tilt is an experiment.
7: The anti-inderium is stable? Splendid work. Now there's a chance for us.
2: My compliments.
6: Hey, keep your hands to yourself.
8: That was great work, kids. I'm really proud of you. Terrific.
7: I can understand your enthusiasm. It's more than justified. And my compliments to our robot researchers, too. But now we must start to prepare a plan for the destruction of the alien enemy. Before we can accomplish this, we must possess a large quantity of anti-inderium, which Sean and Bridget can synthesize tonight, all ready for Holly to bring out to the base.
8: But they'll arrest me.
7: They'll give you a medal, I'll bet.

0: can't manage to fit out more than 5 space fighters. That's the most our technicians will have time to prepare.
1: That'll be enough. Provided we're able to utilize the surprise factor.
2: Right now, you'd better get some rest. You'll have to be in top form tomorrow. We'll attack as soon as the ships are fitted out.

0: What's happening?
1: We've got to sound the alarm. Wake everybody up. Wait a minute. That reminds me. Now I remember why we wanted to commit suicide.
0: All right, let's hear it. Not that I have much faith in your memory anymore.
1: Anyway, we wanted to commit suicide because we could never go to sleep.
0: I knew it. What a silly idea. I've never felt the slightest desire to go to sleep. It's just a waste of time.
1: No, it isn't. I remember that you wanted to sleep so you could dream about me. And you persuaded me that we should commit suicide because if you couldn't dream about me, your whole life had no meaning. And I wanted to dream about you. That's what...
2: I'm going back to the base. The attack is set for tomorrow morning. With only 5 ships, it's a hopeless mission.
0: Lieutenant Carrera, the aliens have captured Professor Maury.
2: What?
0: I got sidetracked and forgot to sound the alarm.
2: Sound the alarm? Why? What's wrong? Tilt just said that the aliens have captured Professor Maury.
1: And Irene, too. She was acting real funny, like she was hypnotized and just trailing after them.
3: They'll be in that ship. Come on, let's go.
4: One moment, everyone. What are you going to fight them with? Your fists and your feet? Come to the laboratory and get your weapons. I've treated your old space suits with a flexible alloy made of endurium. I've also made a number of swords similar to the ones the aliens use, but better.
5: Look at that chest.
4: With these, all you have to do is touch the androids and they'll be irreparably damaged.
6: You've done a great job, Sean.
3: Just like Charles Atlas. When he was just a frail weakling.
2: What's that?
3: The hero's death.
2: I ought to challenge you to a duel for that.
4: Come on, make it snappy. We have to hurry.
1: Why did you want to start out alone? We should have waited for the others.
0: The aliens are taking the professor aboard their spaceship. We have to do something.
1: Yeah, we do. Like, run away. Tilt, let's get out of here. I'm frightened.
0: There's nothing to be afraid of. They're not programmed to recognize us. They can't even see us.
1: Well, this one must have the wrong program. So long.
0: No, hold on, Tilly. Where are you going? Wait. These robot women.

0: Come on!
1: Tilt, I'll go and look for my uncle. You let these in. Here, take this.
2: All right, but...
1: What? What's happening? Are you all right?
2: Something's happened to Tilly. I've lost psycho contact with her. Whenever this occurs, all my programs zero out, and I can't move anymore.
1: Wait here.
2: I have no choice.

0: Uncle.
1: What are you waiting here for? Why don't we attack?
2: Calm down. We got here too late. There's no way for us to get inside the ship now. Unless, of course, someone inside opens the hatch.
1: But Irene's in there. She might be in danger.
3: Tilly is our only hope. If we manage to reactivate her, she can put us in contact with Tilt.
4: Norman, you're the only one who knows how robots operate.

0: I'll explain later. Come on.
1: You are connected to android captain of cargo fleet in arrival, Lord Kess.
2: Prepare stowage space. You'll probably need accommodation for over 1 million slaves. Let me know when you're ready to load.
3: We will follow your orders.
4: There.
5: Gils.
4: That's it.
5: Gils, where are you?
6: She was.
5: Where are you, Gils?
6: Let's get her back.
5: Gils.
6: There you go. Good girl.
7: Come on, everybody. Quick. Irene and the professor are in here. Hurry.
5: Here we are, Gils. We're coming.
1: So the instruments show native activity outside the vessel.
2: Follow order 24B. Destroy natives. Use nucleonic ray.
7: Wait outside, Tilly.
6: Hurry, everyone. Inside, quick. Come on, hurry.
1: Something strange here, sir. The natives seem to have gone now.
0: Hurry, Uncle. You must try hard. We have to get to the exit. Come on.
8: You go ahead, Irene. I can't go any further.
0: Uncle!

0: go.
1: Leave me alone, Harry. Go on. He's found me again. The power of his mind is awesome. Oh.
2: Lord Kess, several humans have succeeded in entering our vessel armed with Indirium swords. We need reinforcements.
3: I'll deal with it at once.
0: Look out, Uncle!

0: Professor! Professor Maury! Professor Maury! Professor!
1: More natives have entered. I've sealed off the slave compartment, sir.
2: Blast it.
3: Oh, my God.

Are you all right, Professor? We must get out of here. We're in danger. They can't hold out much longer.

0: Professor!
1: They're pretty delicate, these androids, huh? Let's go before some more arrive.
0: Professor Maury, you're safe, thank goodness. But where's Irene?
2: They've locked her in that room there. See if you can get her out. I just can't manage it.

0: Poor deluded fools. I'll teach you to rebel against your new master. You will all die in atrocious agony.
1: I can feel that mind again. Do what you can, Dirk. I have to get away.
2: Get him out of here, quick.
1: The temperature's rising rapidly.
3: Quick, quick, head for the door, everyone, or we'll all be burned alive. Retreat!
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0: Irene! 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
1: Irene, do you feel my mind? Yes. I can sense that you do. Now relax. 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Concentrate. 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Because if we unite our mental energy, we may be able to open the door. The controls here operate on telepathic command. Think strongly along with me.

0: Quick, they're getting ready to lift off. They've started the reactors.
1: Irene and I will go back to the laboratory. Perhaps we can be of some use there. Come along, Tilt and Tilly, come with us.
0: Let's go.
2: She's gonna lift off.
0: Where's Norman? Hey, get away from the ship.
3: I just made it, Hunter.
0: You sure did.
4: Look at her go. She's huge. Gigantic.
2: Quick, we gotta go after her and the fighters.
0: To the base.
5: Commander, Commander, our hyper radar is signaling the approach of a fleet of alien vessels. The computer has analyzed their course and they are heading for a rendezvous with a flying saucer.
6: Did you hear that, Flanagan? There are more aliens. Let's get the first bunch now. We'll get rid of them before their friends come and help.

0: halt.
1: I'm Lieutenant Carrera. 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My men and I have to launch a fighter attack at once on the alien vessel.
0: And I order you to follow me. You're under arrest.
1: Arrest? Not before I speak with Commander Barr.
0: Impossible. At the moment, Commander Barr is on a mission.
2: Quick. We haven't got a second to lose.
3: I have 16 cargo vessels with me. There are native fighters on our screens. I'm awaiting your instructions.
4: Get ready to attack. There are just two, and they can't be dangerous. The planet is an L2. They're only barbarians. They have no weapons against Enderium. Destroy them.

0: Flanagan, the anti-endurium doesn't help us at all. They're traveling at such a high velocity
1: that our shots don't even reach them.
2: What do you think we should do now, Commander? I suggest we return to the station.
1: I'll try one more attack. If it fails, we'll go back to base.
3: Matrix for attack outline 1820. Attack potential 2.
4: Very good, sir.
3: Follow it.
5: Look out, Commander. You've got one on your tail.
3: Destroy it.
4: Yes, sir.
6: Mars been hit.

0: Flanagan and Barr have been hit. Now, it's up to us. And it'll be tough.
1: Let me go ahead, Dirk. I want to avenge my commander.
0: Hollywood. Okay, go ahead.
2: It's suicide, Dirk. We'll never manage to do it. Their velocity is superior to ours.
3: They're going into battle.
2: We must do something to help them, or they don't have a chance.
3: Of course, there's one way I might help out. All of the aliens are concentrated in Sector M. If I could get my concentration back again, I think I could manage to interfere with their power drives and slow down their propulsor engines, putting our fleet on an equal footing with the aliens, but only for a minute.

0: There they are, straight ahead.
1: Attention, please. This is base calling. You can get at the enemy now. Professor Maury is slowing down their drive system with telepathy.

0: gone, Bridget. There's another formation of aliens on your tail. Holly, there are two more beside you.
1: I got their range. I'm right on top of them.
2: They're all mine.
0: Look out! You're going too far!
3: You missed him! Look out, he's gonna get you!
4: There's another closing in on you, Sean.
3: Where is he? I can't locate him, Bridget.
4: Don't you worry. I'll take care of it. I got him, Sean. You see that?
0: Look out, everyone. There are more coming.

0: Watch out you don't hit the craft with the prisoners. We'll have to try to force it to land. Holly, be careful. There's one after you.
1: I'll force you to land, you bastards.
2: We must retreat, sir. We only have two craft left.
3: Sacrifice them. Crash dive into those native fighters.
2: Yes, Lord Kess.
4: Look out, Holly! There are two of them homing in on you.
1: I've been hit. This is Holly. Holly here. I've been hit! They're following me!
0: Hold tight, Holly. I'm on my way.
1: Even in the great days of Hollywood, no movie star ever died so heroically.

0: Sean, Bridget, they're all yours.
1: Okay, Dirk, we'll follow them.
2: Sean, they're outdistancing us. We have to increase velocity.

0: Sean, Bridget, I've eliminated the remaining saucers here, but I don't see you on the radar. Where are you?
1: We're right on his tail, Dirk. We won't give up if he goes to the end of the universe.

0: You survived.
1: Yeah.
0: You're alive.
1: Yeah. Listen, I...
0: Don't try it.
1: What?
0: Your eyes. I learned everything about that from my uncle.
1: Oh, Irene. I couldn't hypnotize you. Honest.
0: You already have.

0: Tilly, I finally remembered why we wanted to commit suicide.
1: Really, Till?
0: Yes, because you could never prove your love by going all the way with me.
1: That's right. Now I remember, too. But what do we do now? Commit suicide again?
2: But there's no need. I can make some little design changes, adjust a few details, and you can prove your love like any other people. Simple.
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6: Very generous offer. I concede ownership of Sol 3. I hope you enjoy it. You get 50%. You two swindlers. But what can you do with all that money?
7: The agreement was 50% plus the prisoners. As for all that money,
1: I think I'd like to get a nice little planet of our own.
3: Ladies and gentlemen, the offer...

As our nation's consumption of metals and minerals continues to rise, the mining and milling industries, in an effort to meet this rising need, continue their drive for greater productivity. But as often happens in rapid industrial progress, a big advance in one direction sometimes results in a bigger setback in another. In the case of materials handling and hauling in surface mines, production is increased with the introduction of larger capacity front-end loaders and trucks. But at the same time, the number of operator-incurred accidents is also increased.

In an emergency, most operators will tend to act instinctively and reflexively. And if they had previously operated another model with different controls, they are very likely to find themselves confused and in trouble when trying to operate a new or different machine. Therefore, it is important that front-end loaders be operated only by persons competently trained and authorized to handle the particular model being used. It is also important that machines be used for the purpose for which they were designed. Unauthorized use and misuse of the front-end loader has accounted for an alarming number of fatalities. For instance, using a dipper or bucket as a work stage or platform is not a safe practice.

0: Still another recurring and hazardous example of equipment misuse is the unsafe practice of riding in the bucket of a front-end loader.
1: How about a ride in the shop?
2: Sure, hop in.
0: The law and good common sense tell us that men should not ride in buckets or haulage truck beds for the purpose of transportation. Using the loader as a means of transporting men is usually asking for trouble.

Recently, a front-end loader operator at an open-pit sand and gravel mine was involved in an accident that could only be classified as a case of dangerous work practice. The front-end loader's job was to load sand and gravel into trucks for haulage to the construction site.

After loading a haulage truck, the loader operator moved his machine toward the high wall, where sand and gravel was mined from a single 35 to 40 foot high bench. Either a bulldozer pushed the material down from the wall, or it was allowed to cave naturally. The loose and unconsolidated high wall was not sloped to the proper safe angle or repose, and therefore was dangerous.

company safety rules specified that the high banks be pushed down from above with a bulldozer, and that material was not to be mined directly from the high wall with a front-end loader. Federal regulations also state that men shall not work near or under dangerous banks. The operator knew the company's safety rule against using the front-end loader for mining the high wall.

0: Unsafe, dangerous work practices waste time, damage equipment, and above all, risk human lives. Past investigations have pointed up the necessity for rollover protection and seatbelts. But most significantly, they have emphasized the critical, growing, industry-wide need for all mine and mill operators to establish a definite, effective, continually functioning safety training program for their company, and to make every effort to prevent accidents by having their employees actively participate in the program.
1: Give you a little better protection that way.
2: Additional safety factors to consider are: make a thorough pre-operational check of your machine, first with the engine turned off and the bucket lowered to the ground, then start the engine and check the braking system according to manufacturer's specifications. Be sure to check the brakes again before traveling on grades. During operation, wear your safety belt. This is essential in the event of a collision and can save your life if the machine turns over. Chances of surviving a rollover are greatly increased if you remain properly secured in the cab and don't attempt to jump out. Well-constructed berms or guardrails along the hallway may help keep your machine on the road and prevent you from going over an embankment. Much of our mining industry is dependent on the front-end loader. Therefore, if accidents are to be prevented, proper safety training and instruction of the operators is of utmost importance.

0: This is what she drank.
1: The bottle's empty. Do you know how much she drank?
0: I don't know. I don't know how much there was in the bottle.
2: Dr. Phillips, the Anderson baby's in emergency now. Do you want him to go to X-ray? Yes, Doctor.
3: Poison Control Center. Oh, yes, Barney. Well, if it's statistics they want, you can tell them that we handled 270 poison cases in the first 6 months. And that doesn't include outside calls asking information. Something more dramatic. I'll tell them that accidental poisoning kills more children under 6 years of age than all the infectious diseases combined. Yes, that's how I got interested in the idea. I'm a pediatrician. All right, Barney.

0: Take it easy. Did you find what you wanted?
1: 3-year-old gobbled an undetermined quantity of furniture polish.
0: Oh, that's serious. When you do the gastric lavage, make sure the head is lower than the stomach.
1: Mm-hmm.
0: It reduces the possibility of aspirating into the lungs.
1: Thanks, John.
0: Right.
2: Good morning, Dr. Martinson.
0: Good morning, Miss Wilkes. Well, here's a nice haul for you to add to the files. This company sent us a complete list of all their products. Ingredients, possibly poisonous elements, antidotes, treatments, everything. Very good. I see they've changed their polish this year. One manufacturer's report. There's all these chemical products for the home that can poison. Well, we can rely on one thing, Miss Wilkes. Those files will never catch up.
3: Oh, come on, Danny, eat your breakfast. No, you don't need Mommy's help. And Mommy's so busy, what with Jackie sick in bed and the laundry to do. Bill, would you give Jackie his headache tablet? It's one of the tablets in the medicine chest, the candy-coated ones.
4: Oh, for heaven's sakes, Mill, I got a lot of calls to make today, and I'm late already.
3: Surely it won't take a minute to look after your own son. The doctor said one every 4 hours.
4: Oh, all right. Never. Never. Absolutely never.
3: What? Never what?
4: I'll never open that medicine chest again. Not for so much as a tube of toothpaste. If my teeth rot in my head, I'll never open it. Not until we have some order around this house.
3: Oh, what are you talking about?
4: Food. You understand? I've got to get to work and make some money so we can all eat. Goodbye.
3: Did you give Jackie his headache tablet?
4: No.
3: Oh, so I have to do everything in this house. Danny, stay put just for one little minute, will you?

0: Can I get up, Mom?
1: No, dear. You've got to stay in bed today with your cold. But you've got to take one of these pills. Danny? Oh, Danny, what are you doing now? Danny, how'd you get that opening so fast? You mustn't touch these things, Danny. They'll hurt you. Oh, dear, I thought I had that tight so you couldn't get in there. I suppose I'll just have to put everything out of your way. Come on, let's go and give Jackie his headache tablet.
0: I'm hungry, Mom.
1: Yes, dear, in just a minute. Mother's so busy today, but you just wait a little while and she'll get you something nice, okay? Oh, there's the phone. Look, you swallow these down like a good little boy. Hold on. There we are.

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I'm just a little hectic. Oh, Mrs. Carson's number. I was going to give it to you, wasn't I? Yes, she does have a half day. I'd take her myself if Bill would let me spend the money. No, it's all right. It's right here in my book. Oh, I've forgotten it's in my handbag. Can you hang on, Helen?

There it is, Helen. I've had it in my handbag now for 3 weeks. I'm so disorganized these days. Well, and I had a sort of fight about it only this morning. Oh, well, never mind that. No. She's the most wonderful cleaning lady. She simply takes over for you. Wish I could adopt her. Here it is. Charles Hill 34149. Uh-huh. You do that. Bye-bye, Helen. I'll have your breakfast in just a minute, Jackie. Danny, now you stay there and play with your toys, and I mean it. Stay put.

Danny? Danny, it's a quiet. What are you up to? Are you hiding again, Danny? Danny, sleep at 10 in the morning. What's the matter with you? Danny, wake up. Danny, wake up. Oh, Danny, what's the matter with you? Wake up.

0: Hello.
1: Oh, Dr. Hanover, this is Mildred Morris. Something terrible. I just went into the living room and there was Dad. He won't wake up. No, I can't get him. No, he won't wake up at all. I can't get him to wake up.
0: Are you sure all your medicines are in the locked cupboard?
1: Well, not locked, no, but well, there's only Jackie's pills in there. They've gone, Doctor. They're not here. They were on the table and they've gone.
0: Could you locate the bottle for me quickly and let me know how many are missing?
1: Doctor, they've all gone. There's not one left in there.
0: I see. Mrs. Morris, I want you to bundle up Danny very quickly and take him right down to the sick children's hospital. Emergency entrance. Yes, yes, right away. They'll expect you. Hurry now.
1: Mrs. Willard? This is Mrs. Morris next door. I hate to ask it, but something terrible has happened and I have to take Danny to the hospital. Could you possibly please come in and look after Jackie? Oh, thank you so much. And could you phone my husband's office and ask him to send him to the sick children's hospital? Oh, thank you, Mrs. Morris.
2: Emergency? Yes, Dr. Hanover, one moment, please. Would you take this call, please, Miss Walker?
3: Miss Walker speaking. Yes, doctor. Children's headache pills? Yes. Possibly the full bottle? Yes. What time, doctor? 10 a.m.? Dr. Hanover, do you want the routine treatment? Thank you, doctor. Danny Morris, 3 years old, to emergency.
4: Morris, M-O-R-R-I-S. Thank you. May I help you?
5: His hand, he hurt.
4: What's the name, please?
5: Dubinsky.
4: We'll take him down to the emergency, Mrs. Dubinsky, right at the M.

0: your name, please?
1: Morris. It's Danny Morris.
2: Yes, Mrs. Morris. Right down to the emergency desk.
3: Dr. William Wallace. Dr. William Wallace. Dr. Paul Swire. Dr. Paul Swire. Dr. Ted Graham.
4: Is this the little boy who swallowed the pills? Would you just come in here, please? Could you please sit down there, Mrs. Morris? Oh, would you call Dr. Gordon, please?
1: Morris baby in room 3, Dr. Gordon.
5: Thank you.

0: Have the technician do a blood solicitate level, then we'll lavage the child.
1: Yes, doctor.
0: Are you sure it's headache tablets your kitty took?
1: We don't use 3 out of the bottle.
0: They could possibly have taken 22.

0: Mrs. Morris, we're going to wash his stomach out now. I think it best if you wait outside.
1: Mrs. Morris, will you come with me, please?

0: Won't it be long?
1: A little while, yes.
0: Will my husband be able to find me when he gets here?
1: Yes, they'll direct him to you. Perhaps you'd better wait in there for a while. Urgent call is coming through from Brownsville for Poison Control Center. One moment, please.
2: Poison Control Center, Dr. Martinson. Yes, Dr. Rice. One grain strychnine tablets. How many? Five. But how did he get one grain strychnine tablets? Exterminator's child. 3½. He is having generalized convulsions. Well, then give him an ether anesthetic immediately. Mm-hmm. Then wash out the stomach with potassium permanganate solution. Mm-hmm. And use intravenous sodium amytal to control the convulsions. Oh, use as much as necessary. Yes. And good luck, Dr. Rice. That's a very worried GP. God help him.

0: May I help you?
1: Well, it's nothing important. The kid's mother insisted, you know.
0: What seems to be the trouble?
1: Well, nothing. Crazy kid swallowed down a half a glass of kerosene. It didn't even give her a bellyache.
0: Well, take her right down to the emergency, right down to the Sam's.
1: Oh, I'm sorry to bother you like this. Come on, Goofy.

0: Then perhaps you'll call the chem lab. We'll do the blood electrolytes.
1: Oh, nurse.
2: Yes?
1: How long will it be?
2: It'll just be a while, sir, if you'd just like to wait in there so the doctor can locate you.
1: Nurse, could you tell me where Mrs. Morris is?
2: Yes, she's right in here, sir.
1: Thank you.
3: Oh, Bill, I'm so glad to see you.
4: What's happened, Bill?
3: Danny.
4: What? A car?
3: He ate Jackie's headache tablets.
4: Tablets? Oh, is that all?
5: Do you realize the company has been phoning for me halfway to Barry? You know what kind of a message I got? I thought one of the kids were dead or dying. I came in here thinking... Oh, what's the matter with you? Can't you do anything without having your hand held?

0: Dr. Gordon, the blood slight level is 40 milligrams per cent.
1: Send me down the lab report for the blood electrolytes as soon as you have them. Thank you. I'd like to see Mrs. Morris now.
2: Her husband just arrived. They're both in room 132.
1: Thank you, nurse.
3: Oh, you're just a distributing house. Well, we have a patient who's ingested a full bottle of your pinworm killer. And we must learn the ingredients and toxic symptoms so we'll know what to expect. Yes, of course it's serious. Where's your head office? New York, eh? Yes, if you can reach your medical director in New York, have him call me at once. Dr. Martinson, Poison Control Center. Thank you.
0: Oh, this is my husband, Doctor.
1: Well, we have completed the first part of the treatment. We have got rid of as much acetyl salicylic acid as possible. Of course, your child is still unconscious. This is only to be expected, and we must now proceed with the next part of the treatment. Your child is very ill indeed, and he must be admitted to hospital.
4: I thought he just ate a couple of pills.
1: No. Your child ingested possibly 22 tablets of 2.5 grains each, or a total of perhaps 55 grains.
4: But they're only headache tablets.
1: Mr. Morris, it may interest you to know that we have a poison control center here which provides treatment and antidotes for anything from shoe polish to strychnine. But 25 to 30% of our poison cases are ingestion by children of acetyl salicylic acid in headache pills.
4: You talk as if it were poisoned.
1: Poison is just a word. I've seen a child poisoned by water because of a bowel condition. But you don't call water poison. Danny's blood salicylate level is 40. It should be zero. I'm waiting for a lab report on the abnormality of the blood electrolytes. I'll be able to tell you more then.
4: The abnormality of the what? What does that mean?
1: The sum total of the constituents

0: Elements of the blood have been changed.
1: You mean it's turning into something else? It isn't blood anymore?
0: The chemistry of his blood has been affected. That is what we're going to treat. We're moving him to a ward now. You can see him there.
2: New York, doctor.
3: Ah, good, thank you. Dr. Martinson? Yes, Professor White. An adult patient has consumed a full bottle of your pinworm killer and is having bizarre symptoms. Well, he went into the bathroom in the dark, thought it was something else. Heaven knows what. Well, he went to sleep, woke up confused. Pupils dilated, disorientated, and twitching. Can you tell us what to expect, and is there any specific antidote? Yes. I see. Well, thank you, Professor. Nice talking to you.

0: Dr. Edge, please. Charlie Martinson, about your pinworm killer. I was just talking to Professor White in New York. And fortunately, there have been no known deaths attributed to overdoses, as it's a mild central nervous system stimulant. Well, his twitching may become more severe, and he may have generalized convulsions, which you can easily control with barbiturates. Right. And Charlie, tell him to keep a light in the bathroom and do his drinking in a reliable tavern.
1: Yeah.
0: Right. Bye-bye.

0: Sodium is 135 milligrams per cent, potassium 4.5, the chloride is 123, the carbon dioxide is 9.4, and the pH is 7.29. I've given the child a 6-molar lactate intravenously.
1: Is he all right, Dr. Hanover?
2: Oh, he's doing fine. Why don't you go down to the cafeteria and get something to eat?
3: Would you think we should go now?
2: Yes, it'll be a little while yet.
1: Well, thanks for coming, Jack.
2: That's all right. I know Danny, and I think his chances are extremely good. Why don't we leave it to Dr. Gordon?

0: kerosene. I didn't think kerosene had hurt her.
1: I understand you're Roman Catholic.
0: Yeah.
1: Would you like us to send for your priest?
0: When I brought her in, she was okay. Didn't even have a bellyache. It was only because my wife insisted.
1: You called your wife? Well, there's no point in trying to conceal from you the seriousness of what's developed. Children who drink kerosene and similar substances may seem quite well for a few hours. So you mustn't reproach yourself too much. Even doctors are tempted to avoid treatment. But what's happened now, absorption into the intestinal tract has caused pulmonary edema and pneumonia. It means oil pneumonia, not caused by a virus. And against this, drugs just won't work. We're going to do the very best we can, Mr. Corman.
0: My wife. She said, don't let Rosie get the kerosene.

0: Mel? Mel, I don't want you to think it was your fault. If I'd given Jackie the pills, if I'd taken the time myself to tidy up that damn medicine chest. Oh, God, that temper of mine. It's killed my son.
1: Hello, Danny. Wake up. Come on, Danny. Wake up. About time you're waking up, little fellow. Oh. Hi, darling.
2: Hello, Danny.
1: How are you feeling? Danny's going to need a lot of rest, so I think perhaps if you go and come back later.
3: All right, Ned. Darling, we're going to have to go now, but you be a good boy and we'll come back and see you soon, okay? Bye, darling.

0: Dr. Martinson, I'm ready with your call to Dr. Rice in Brownsville.
1: Dr. Rice? Martinson, Sick Children's Hospital. I was just wondering how you made out with the little fellow that took all that strychnine. Good. Good. Well, good for you, Dr. Rice. Congratulations. Now, that's what we're here for. Glad we could help. Thank you. Not at all. Good afternoon, Dr. Rice.

This is where Mother Mac and her puppies live with Don and Doug Dowell. Mother Mac has trained her 7 puppies to be well-behaved, brave little dogs. Now that they are 6 weeks old, they are able to leave their mother for new homes. Doug gives the puppies the right food to make them strong and healthy. They eat 3 meals a day. Don trains Tammy to sit up, as he thinks other children like a dog who knows how to do tricks. The boys are proud of the puppies and want each dog to look his best when Mr. Conover comes over to choose one. But the puppies just can't see any reason for making a fuss. They don't realize how important it is to look clean and well-groomed. Now, Bobo, that's not a toothbrush, and it's not good to eat. Doug is patient but firm with the little dogs. Mr. Conover, who lives next door, comes to pick out his dog. He examines the puppies carefully. He knows that a good dog has strong, sturdy bones, a healthy coat of hair, a bright, intelligent look, and, most important, a good disposition. The boys tell him the good points of each of the puppies. Donnie tells Mr. Conover how smart Tammy is, and Tammy likes Mr. Conover right from the start. Don would like to have Tammy live next door to play with Bobo, the dog that their father has said they may keep. Each one of the puppies is so cute, it is hard for Mr. Conover to decide. Doug wants the puppies to show how frisky they are, but the puppies want to play in the box where they sleep. Doug keeps a blanket in their box because he knows it is important for puppies to have a warm, dry

homesick at first. Donnie comforts the puppy. Very soon, Tammy is as happy as he can be. This is a home where a puppy can relax and enjoy himself. He makes friends with Anna the cat. Dogs and cats are often good friends when they get to know one another. Anna likes him and tries to mother the baby dog. Tammy is very contented in his new home with Anna and the Conovers to take care of him. Later, Aunt Lucy shows the puppies to her friend, Mrs. McLeod, who wants a good-natured dog to play with her children and to learn to guard them as he grows up. Mark is too young to keep all the leashes of the six little puppies from getting tangled, especially when each puppy wants to go in a different direction. Mark isn't a bit afraid because he knows a puppy won't snap at him unless he teases the puppy or is rough with him. Mrs. McLeod teaches Mark to be gentle with the little dogs. She is as good and kind to a puppy as she is to her own children. She knows that a happy home for a puppy is one where there is plenty of love and where the puppy can feel he is needed to love and protect his family. Puppies are good companions because it is their instinct to love people. The puppy looks up at Mrs. McLeod as if to say, "I would like you to be my mistress. I will take good care of your babies." Paul has never seen so many puppies. Puppies are so friendly, he thinks it's fun to choose a dog. Mrs. McLeod takes her puppy in for dinner, a nice way to begin life in a new home. Mr. Tim comes to pick out a puppy for his grandson, Moat. Don is a good salesman, and Mr. Tim chooses Rudy. He takes Rudy to live in the country, where Moat and his family raise flowers for market. A week later, Doug goes to visit Moat and Rudy. Moat's uncle is a fisherman, and the children like to play on the nets piled high on the truck. Moat is very proud of Rudy, who adores Moat and follows him wherever he goes. Moat enjoys taking care of his dog himself. Rudy always wags his tail and is grateful for everything Moat does for him. In the meantime, Jiggs has gone to live with the gentle Mrs. Shanks and her cat, Puss in Boots. Mrs. Shanks understands animals and gives them lots of affection. Jiggs tries as hard as he can to please her. Like all dogs, he has quickly adapted himself to his new family. He is not at all lonesome for his brothers and sisters, with Puss in Boots for a playmate,

Mickey has a good home with the Bickers family. Mrs. Bickers tells the children a story. She is kind and teaches the children to be thoughtful with their new dog. Tony is old enough to know what a little dog likes. She is gentle with her new puppy, and Mickey is devoted to his mistress. Tony knows a little dog needs plenty of exercise and unfastens Mickey's collar to play with him. Mickey likes to romp with Tony. He would like to catch the ball. He runs and runs. But his little legs are so short, he soon gets tired and comes back to Mrs. Bickers. A puppy can't ask for it.

drink of water, so it must always be where he can get it. Such good care makes a happy home for Mickey. Mr. White, who works for the milk company, stops by on his way home to look over the puppies. The boys like Mr. White and are anxious to have him take one of the puppies to live with him and his family. Mr. White knows the points of a good dog and feels the puppies to be sure that they are strong and husky. He looks carefully into their eager little faces. He would like a smart puppy because he wants to teach him tricks. Kilty seems to be just the right dog for Mr. White. But Mr. White thinks Bobo is a fine dog, too. However, he decides on Kilty and takes him to put him in the front of his truck. The boys give Mr. White the dog's bed so Kilty will be comfortable in his new home. Kilty feels welcome in his new family. Penny and the neighborhood children love to play with the puppy. And although Kilty loves to play with them, it is hard for a little dog to keep up with so many children. Penny is teaching the dog to sit up. Sometimes children hurt their pets by being too rough with them, or by squeezing them too hard. Penny's mother reminds her to be gentle. And Kilty is happy but sleepy in his new home. Back at the Dowells' home, Mother Mac is lonesome without her puppies, and Doug tries to cheer her up. Bobo, too, seems sad. But the boys are pleased that each puppy has found such a good home. They have learned that a happy home, whether for a puppy or for a girl or boy, can be large or small, in the city or in the country, as long as it is one where your family love you and you do your best to be kind and helpful.

friendly competition, a desire to win, enthusiasm that knows no bounds. That's the spirit of young America. From coast to coast, in everything from sandlots to stadiums, you'll find red-blooded American boys full of that old grit and determination that makes winners and champions. And when the shouting and the laughter of the sandlot grows dim, there's a reason. It's because the great American boy is hard at work, inventing, creating, building something. The energy that is forever behind both the competitive sports of youth and the desire to build and create new things is the energy that develops industrious, dependable citizens of tomorrow. Every spring, in thousands of attics, garages, and basements throughout the country, thousands of young Americans set to work building their entries for the All-American Soapbox Derby. The All-American is the greatest amateur sporting event in the world because it combines both the ingenuity and creative spirit of young America with the natural racing and sporting instincts of boys of all ages. Every boy, everywhere, between the ages of 9 and 15, is eligible for this great race. Sponsored jointly by the leading newspapers and America's leading manufacturer of automobiles, local derbies are run in 116 different cities throughout the country. Each of these local champs is already the proud possessor of the M.E. Coil Trophy. The place? Akron, Ohio. The time? The morning of August 16th. The excitement? The 1936 All-American and International Soapbox Derby Finals. Today, Akron is a city filled to overflowing with a big welcome for the thousands who have come from every state in the Union to witness the big event. For the racers, first comes registration and entry blanks, then sweaters, shirts, and all the other official regalia. Thousands of spectators are milling about the champions' cars, getting a good close-up look. Every one of these cars represents many long, hard hours of thought and building. In every one can be seen the inventive and creative ingenuity of our American boys. Each entry gets his car weighed in, and an official sticker shows that the car has been checked by the technical committee and complies with all the rules. The medals and trophy awards and other prizes, too, share the limelight. There are 249 of them in all. And here are 116 All-American boys that have won their local derbies and have come to Akron to compete for the coveted title, All-American Soapbox Derby Champion for 1936. A few of the champions are taking time out for a sightseeing tour of the city, but most of them are going direct to the Triton to think of anything but the big race. The thousands of spectators begin to fill the grandstand and line the sides of Soapbox Derby Downs.

racetrack in the world is more colorful than this. And yet, it's just for boys, all-American boys. At the top of the hill are the racing pits, where the cars are given the final going over for the big race. Here they are, all set for the first heat. There will be 39 heats run off first, then the winners of these will be grouped and eliminated until only five boys are left. The technical committee stands ready on the bridge. Here they go. Look at those cars travel. It's going to be close. Here's the finish. What a race. But that's only the beginning. From now on, they're going to follow one ride after the other. Maybe you'd like a ride down the track. All right, let's go.

looks like we got off that one just in time. Guess we'd better stick to the sidelines. Here are Graham McNamee and Tom Manning getting ready to broadcast over a great nationwide hookup. And millions of people all over the country are listening. Behind the roar of the crowd is the clickety-clack of the typewriters and telegraph keys. Stories of the race flashing over the wires. Pictures, too, both for the newspapers and newsreels. Harry Hartz and Wild Bill Cummings, famous race drivers, officiate at the finish line. Here goes another heat. Look at the body English on that start. But then everything's fair, as long as he doesn't get off and push. Three boys straining with every muscle, living in 1 minute, the climax to all the hopes and ambitions of months of preparation. What a story there is behind every boy and his racer. And now the last preliminary heats are over. Only five boys remain to fight it out for the coveted honor of being hailed the new champion. Onto the truck they go for the trip back up the hill. Away go the first three. Herbert Mitch of St. Louis is the winner. And back at the starting point, the other two boys get underway. Harold Hansen of White Plains, New York is the other winner. Back at the starting line, Herbert and Harold are ready for the flag. One will be the new All-American Soapbox Derby champion. There they go. A new national champion, Herbert Mitch of St. Louis, crosses the line, the winner. But Herbert can't rest on his laurels as yet. Now both boys go back to the top of the hill and get set for the international race. Racing against the champion from over the ocean, Norman Newman of South Africa.

0: They're off. Herbert Minch is first, Harold Hansen second, Norman Newman of Pretoria, South Africa third. Mr. M.E. Coyle presents the first place trophy to the international champion while the other boys look on. As a fitting climax to a great day, there comes the big banquet and awarding of prizes. Here, every boy is a winner, for every driver in the All-American race gets his racing diploma and, among other prizes, a beautiful wristwatch with the Derby emblem embossed on the dial, a constant reminder of this great day in Akron. But the high spot of the banquet is the awarding of the prizes, medals, and trophies to the All-American and international winners.
1: And to you, Herbert Minch, Jr. of St. Louis, it is my pleasure to present to you the first award in the All-American Soapbox Derby, a four-year scholarship in any state university that you might select. And now to Harold Hansen of White Plains, New York. Harold, I have a letter here which entitles you to get your new car as second prize in the All-American Soapbox Derby.
2: Thank you very much.
0: Harold Hansen also receives the second place trophy for the international race.
1: And to you, Robert Richards of Lima, Ohio, as a third award in the All-American Soapbox Derby, I hand you here a letter in which it entitles you to take, or to receive, rather, a standard coach of any color or description.
0: John Tabor of Pittsburgh, Pennsylvania, is awarded the Charles F. Kettering Trophy for the best design car. Norman Newman from Pretoria, South Africa, who traveled over 8,000 miles for just this one race, receives the third place trophy for the international event. But even now, the other boys are working out plans for that 1937 entry. Perhaps a complete change in design, maybe more complete streamlining, or any of many other things a boy's mind can develop. It's a problem, all right. But all American boys, these boys of ours, are just the boys to solve it. The American boy will be hard at work from now until the starting gun is fired in 37. And he'll be in there fighting for all he's worth, fighting with that same old spirit that is building the Americans of tomorrow.

Stencil printing is one of man's oldest arts. Today, silkscreen stencil printing is used to produce fine art, advertising, and identification. The 20th century is filled with images produced and reproduced by the silkscreen process. You can produce complex works of commercial and fine art in the classroom. But first, you must become familiar with the tools involved in silkscreen printing. The basic tool is the stretcher frame. A ready-made commercial frame may be available in your classroom or can be obtained from your art supply store. Or you can make your own, starting with 4 pieces of 2x2-inch board. Form a rectangle with the boards and nail each corner securely. To strengthen the frame, put metal corner braces at the inside edge of each corner. When printing, you'll also need a registration board. You can make your own by nailing 2 short boards to a piece of plywood, forming a square corner. The commercial frame is used with a ready-made registration board. Special hinges attach it to the stretcher frame. The hinges have removable pins, so the stretcher frame can be removed for cleaning. Next, you'll need a material to be stretched on the frame. Many materials can be used to produce special textural effects. But the material should always have an open weave. Silk is the strongest, and therefore the most commonly used. There are 2 ways of attaching the cloth. The first is by stapling. Begin by placing a staple in the center of 2 opposite sides. Then staple toward the corners, stretching with a consistent tension. Place the staples at an angle and finish at a corner. For a smooth surface, tap the staples flat. The commercial frame comes with deep grooves on all 4 sides. Rubber inserts are used to hold the silk instead of staples. The silk is laid over the stretcher frame, and the inserts are hammered into the grooves. The silk is stretched tighter by driving the inserts farther into the grooves using 1/2 hinge. You can use any blunt tool that approximately fits the groove. After the inserts are firmly in place, the excess silk is trimmed away. The strip of cardboard protects the frame. Trim the silk evenly about 3/4 inch in from the edge of the stretcher frame. Trim all 4 sides. The silk in both stapled and insert frames must be masked with brown paper tape about 2 inches wide. The tape prevents blotting during printing and also creates a place to pour the paint. Crease the tape along the inside edge of the frame. Wet the tape by pulling it over a damp sponge. The tape should overlap the screen at least 1 inch on all sides. Then apply an additional width of tape, flat against the screen itself on each side. Sponge away the excess moisture. Each corner is leak-proofed with a square piece of tape.

Finally, the bottom of the frame is taped. To keep pigment from building up along the edges of the tape, place the inside bottom tape about 1/8 of an inch in from the edge of the top tape. When the tape is completely dry, waterproof it by applying 2 or 3 coats of shellac. Be sure to coat the wood. The shellac should overlap onto the screen about 1/8 of an inch. This keeps pigment from seeping under the tape and loosening it. Clean drops and spills immediately, but be careful. Most solvents are extremely inflammable. Use a little solvent on a rag and rub the screen carefully until the shellac dissolves.

When the shellac is dry, clean the screen with a damp sponge. This design, taken from Mexican folk art, will be reproduced by the paper stencil method. When the basic sketch is complete, decide on colors. Remember, you must use a different stencil for each color you wish to print. The stencil can be made from almost any paper. The most commonly used are tracing paper, butcher paper, and thin waxed paper. The areas for each color are traced on the stencil paper. Then, with a knife or single-edge razor blade, carefully cut the stencil. You may cut the stencil so that colors overlap in some areas. Your first stencil should print the major areas or background, and the later stencils should print the more detailed portions of your design. The four finished stencils with the colors that will be used to print this design. When you are ready to start printing, use a sheet of the paper you will print on to mark a registration corner. The corner can be made from scrap paper and is used to make sure each print will be in exactly the same place. The stencil is placed on a piece of tracing paper and lined up over the original design, which has been taped to the registration board. The tracing paper will be used for a test print, and the stencil will become stuck to the screen by the paint. The next step is printing. Use good oil or water-based paints. The squeegee must be a little narrower than the width of the screen. The nails extend beyond the frame width to keep the squeegee from falling into the paint. Use enough paint to cover the screen well. Pour it carefully onto the tape. Apply constant pressure and pull the squeegee at an angle. Turn the squeegee around and use the same edge for the second pass. If you could see the underside of the screen, you'd see the paint being forced through the open areas of the stencil onto the paper. Remove the trial print. The paint now keeps the stencil stuck to the bottom of the screen. Insert the paper for your first print and print as many duplicates as you wish.

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When you have completed printing the first color, remove the excess paint from the stretcher and put it back in the jar. Remove the screen from the registration board and clean it immediately.

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For oil-based paints and lacquers, use the appropriate solvent. You may reuse a screen many times if you clean it carefully immediately after printing.

When the screen is dry, insert your second stencil and make a test print. Be sure the first color is completely dry. Carefully line up the first print with a registration corner. For the second color, repeat the same printing steps as used for the first. Notice what happens when the stencils overlap and one color has been overlaid on another. After the screen is again cleaned and the second color is dry, we are ready to print the third stencil. This stencil adds color accents. The screen is again cleaned. The fourth and final stencil adds the finishing details, and the print is complete. The paper stencil method is the basic silk screen process. By changing the stencils and colors, you can produce unlimited variation. Why don't you try it with a design of your own?

For use as part of a talking picture, the sound to accompany the photographed action must be recorded for reproduction when the picture is shown. The most desirable material for this purpose has been found to be the photographic film. The finished film employed for reproduction in the motion picture theater, therefore, carries not only the picture of the action that is to be seen, as it did in the silent picture days, but also the photographic record of the sound that is to be heard. The sound and picture are usually photographed on separate films, which are called negatives. These negatives are combined by ordinary photographic printing to produce the positive print which is used in the theater to reproduce the original picture and sound. Since the photographic film is affected only by light, it is necessary for the recording of sound to convert the sound waves to corresponding changes in light. As I speak, the sound waves produced by my voice are transmitted through the air to the microphone, where these sound waves are converted to changes in an electric current. These variations in the electric current are then amplified and used to control the light falling on the photographic film. The light that falls upon the photographic film is in the form of a fine, bright line extending transversely of the direction in which the film moves. The part of the film on which the line of light falls to make the photographic sound record is called the sound track. When the line of light is so placed as normally to extend partway across the sound track, and the sound-controlled variations cause the position of one end of the line to move transversely of the track, a record known as a unilateral variable area sound track is produced. When both ends of the line of light are caused to move transversely of the track, a record known as a bilateral variable area sound track is produced. When the line of light extends completely across the sound track, and the thickness of the line is varied by the sound-controlled current variations, a record known as a variable density sound track is produced. All of these sound records contain photographic records of light variations corresponding to the pressure variations in the original sound. If either a variable area or a variable density sound record is run past a narrow line of light from a fixed source, and the light, after passing through the film, is visually observed, the amount of light reaching the observer is constantly varying from instant to instant. If the eye were capable of quantitatively measuring the light, it would see that the amount of light reaching it from either sound record varies in exactly the same way. There are in common use today electrical devices which will quantitatively measure what the eye can only approximate. The photoelectric cell is one such device and is universally used in the reproduction of photographic sound records. The reproducer system to which you are now listening contains such a photoelectric cell. This varying beam of light falling on the photoelectric cell produces variations in the electric current which are directly proportional to the variations in the light beam. As the varying electrical current in the photoelectric cell is small, a vacuum tube amplifier is required to increase it to the point where it will operate a loudspeaker. The loudspeaker converts the varying electrical current into sound waves, which are the counterpart of the sound waves falling on the microphone in the recording studio. To review, in the recording process, the original sound waves are converted to varying electrical current. The varying electrical current is converted to variations in a light beam, and the varying light beam produces a photographic sound record. In the reproducing process, the photographic sound record is used to produce a varying beam of light. The varying beam is converted into varying electrical current,
and the varying electrical current is then converted back into sound waves. Since the advent of successful talking pictures in the late 20s, nearly all variable density photographic sound recording has been done by means of a device known as the light valve. The light valve contains two very thin metallic ribbons, tightly stretched and spaced very close together to form a light transmitting slot. These ribbons lie in a strong magnetic field, and the amplified sound current flows through the ribbons. The electric current reacts with the magnetic field, causing the ribbons to move like shutters, displacing them in direct proportion to the amplitude of the current. In order to ensure high quality sound recording, the vibrating length of these thin ribbons is limited by bridges, over which the ribbons are tightly stretched. The tension of the ribbons is adjusted by tensioning means. The ribbons are so delicate, and their separation and movement so slight, that the action of the ribbons can be observed only with the aid of a microscope. The separation between the ribbons is actually less than a hair's breadth. A steady light, concentrated by a lens, passes through apertures in the magnetic pole pieces. This light is varied by the slot defined by the ribbons, and is concentrated by another lens system to form a very fine line of light on the photographic film. Since the ribbons act as light-controlling shutters, any change in the sound current flowing through the ribbons will cause a corresponding change in the size of the light-transmitting slot defined by their closely spaced edges, and therefore in the amount of light falling on the film. The device thus acts like a valve controlled by the sound current for controlling light. In the explanation of the light valve action that follows, attention will be directed particularly to the portions of the ribbons that control the light, and these portions and their movement will be shown schematically. In this schematic representation, it will be understood that the relative dimensions of the ribbons and the arrangement of their physical supports are illustrative rather than actual dimensions and arrangements. As has been explained, the ribbons lie in a magnetic field, and the amplified sound current flows through the ribbons. The electric current reacts with the magnetic field, causing the ribbons to move like shutters, displacing them in direct proportion to the amplitude of the current. A steady light is concentrated on the ribbons, and these ribbons, acting as shutters, cause variations in the light corresponding to the pressure variations in the original sound. This varying light causes variation in the exposure of the film. The exposed film, when developed and printed, is the sound record. The soundtrack used for the reproduction of music will be shown on the screen, and the soundtrack will be changed from a variable area to a variable density track simultaneously on both the picture and sound record. The photoelectric cell and the entire reproducing system is the same in all cases.

invite you now to accompany us on a short journey through Hollywood, the film capital of the world, a suburb of Los Angeles. It is surrounded itself by suburban towns, Culver City, Beverly Hills, Universal City, and others. In the foreground, you see the Hollywood Bowl, which is the largest open-air arena that nature has been anywhere with perfect acoustic conditions. The Hollywood Bowl has a seating capacity of 25,000 people. In the summer months of each year, the symphonies under the stars are presented here by world-famous conductors. How the people live in Hollywood, either in bungalows or apartment houses, we show you next. The California bungalows and apartments are provided with all the latest conveniences, the most modern found anywhere. Electric cooking apparatus, automatic refrigeration, and everything else you could think of. As for the style of architecture, we find the Spanish prevailing, but we also find many other types, as you will see in various portions of the city. The foothills of Hollywood are covered by luxurious homes, and the occupants have an unobstructed view for a distance of 25 miles to the ocean. Spanish style prevailing in this region, we also find Old English, French, German, and other periods of architecture, intermixed with the famous palm trees of California.

Next, we see one of the many churches of Hollywood. This is of modern Greek architecture. Here is one of vertical Gothic, like the famous cathedrals of the old world. And here is one of colonial architecture. We also find many of the Spanish mission type. Here we see the Hollywood Chamber of Commerce building with an architectural style all its own. And now we pass the Hollywood Athletic Club. Here is one of the numerous miniature golf courses provided for the denizens of the movie capital. We take you now to Hollywood Boulevard to show you the Hollywood Hotel. Then down the renowned thoroughfare of the world's film colony. And we see the life and hustle as we pass the theaters and many fine buildings. There is the Warner Brothers Theater, atop which we find one of the broadcasting stations even heard to the East Coast.

Now we see the famous Lemley Corner on Vine Street and Hollywood Boulevard, for which $1 million has been refused. Here we see the celebrated Brown Derby restaurant, where some of the prominent film stars meet every day. And next we see Henry's, the restaurant in which Charlie Chaplin is one of the steady patrons and interested parties. The owner is one of his oldest and most trusted friends. Next we go to the main building of the American Legion in Hollywood and admire its modernistic style. In one of the beautiful parks of Hollywood, a monument has been erected to the late Rudolph Valentino. And there the natives take us just to prove to us that Hollywood does not forget its film stars.

This young lady shows you one of the latest things in evening attire. Paris was once the point of origin for fashion, but nowadays Paris can only send hints to Hollywood. For the rest of the continent looks to the motion picture screen for real information about clothes. Now that evening is here, suppose we go to a world premiere held at Grauman's Chinese Theater. A first showing in Hollywood is an event of worldwide interest. We see the brilliant illumination and the traffic congestion, and presently we'll see the stars as they talk into the microphone upon arrival, so that the less fortunate people who are unable to attend this premiere can hear what's taking place over the radio in their own homes. Thousands upon thousands of dollars are spent upon the decoration and the lights for these events. Perhaps it's in keeping because the pictures they advertise cost millions. The first celebrity we see is Bessie Love.

Sally O'Neill. Edward G. Robinson, the famous character actor. Carl Laemmle Sr. And none other than Gloria Swanson. At this premiere, there are no passes to be had, and everybody attending must pay the price of $5 per ticket. Everybody who is anybody is here, and the gorgeous display of clothes is enough in itself to warrant attendance.

faster than a speeding bullet, more powerful than a locomotive. Able to leap tall buildings at a single bound, this amazing stranger from the planet Krypton, the Man of Steel, Superman. Empowered with X-ray vision, possessing remarkable physical strength, Superman fights a never-ending battle for truth and justice, disguised as a mild-mannered newspaper reporter, Clark Kent.

0: Lois, what are you doing here?
1: Oh, just getting the woman's angle on this story.
2: The mechanical monster! Look out!

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All right, Lois. 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This is a job for Superman.

0: a story this is going to make.
1: The jewels. What have you done with the jewels?
0: You'll read about it in tomorrow's paper.
1: Are you going to tell me what happened to those jewels?

Right now, at this very moment, as you watch these light rays striking the magnified eye, similar tiny beams of light are entering your own eyes. And it's by our eyes that we are able to gain a great part of our knowledge. Nature has located the eye close to the brain so that its messages may arrive there quickly. Nature has also provided ample protection for this very delicate organ. Here, with the outer coverings removed, we see the eyeball completely surrounded by a layer of soft, fatty tissue and placed within the bony orbit, where it lies protected against sudden jolts. Seen from the side, the protected position of the eyeball within its funnel-shaped eye socket is shown still more clearly. Once again, we see the fatty cushion which protects it on all sides. Note this white stalk, which is the optic nerve, and also these muscles, which move the eyeball. This is the empty eye socket within the skull, with its bony walls inside and the rim of the bony orbit in front. By gradually restoring the outer portions of the skull and also the covering tissues, we can now realize the location of the entire eye in relation to the outline of the face. Another important safeguard to the eye is the tear gland, which secretes the tear fluid. This is an effective germicide which drains through the tear ducts into the nose after flushing and cleaning the entire eye surface. The eyeball itself has a white, glistening surface. Its front part bulges and forms a highly transparent window. In this sectional view, the capsule of the eyeball is seen to have three layers. This thick, tough outer layer is called the sclera and serves to protect the delicate structures within. This transparent bulging portion is called the cornea. Notice also the crystalline lens, which is one of the main features of the eye mechanism. The second layer is called the choroid. It consists of three different belts or zones. The first zone is called the choroid proper and is the part that carries nourishment to the tissues of the eye. The next zone is called the ciliary body. This is a broad ring-shaped band of thin muscle fibers which play a very active and vital part in the visual adjustment of the eye. The third zone is the well-known iris, which expands and contracts the pupil, much like the diaphragm of a camera. The iris will soon be described in greater detail. Here is an outside view of the entire choroid, which shows the dense network of arteries and veins carrying nourishment to the eyeball. You can also see the shape of the ciliary body and the iris. The innermost layer of the eyeball is the retina, a very delicate membrane. The retina is actually a part of the optic nerve which transmits the light impulses to our brain. The retina is the most important and complex structure in the eyeball. Magnified many hundred times, the retina is seen to consist of this complicated arrangement of rods and cones, which convert light waves into nerve impulses in some manner which even science of today cannot fully explain. Between the lens and the cornea is the aqueous humor, consisting mostly of water and a little salt. This larger space within the eye is filled with the vitreous humor, or

body, consisting chiefly of water with some salt and albumin. The vitreous humor is really a highly transparent jelly and plays a very important part in the act of visual adjustment. Thus, light rays entering the eye must pass in succession through first the cornea, second the aqueous humor, third the pupil, fourth the crystalline lens, and fifth the vitreous humor in order to reach their destination, the retina. Now, just how do light rays act to form a clear picture within the eye? First, let us realize that light rays reflected from any object radiate in all directions, and that as an object moves farther away from us, the angle between the rays that enter our eyes grows smaller and smaller. And finally, when the object has reached a distance of 15 feet or more, the rays entering our eyes are practically parallel. Now, nature has provided that parallel rays shall produce a sharp image upon the retina without any effort, and, as one may say, with the eye in a state of complete relaxation. But if a distant object approaches the eye, the angle between entering rays again grows larger. This increasing angle changes the direction of the light rays as they pass through the lens, so that the sharp image falls behind the retina. As a result, the image upon the retina tends to become blurred. This blurring causes a response or reflex within our brain, which brings about harmonious internal adjustments of all parts of the eye. This adjustment is called accommodation. Accommodation restores the sharply focused image with marvelous speed and accuracy. This is all the more remarkable because the distance between lens and retina is fixed, and the lens itself must change its shape. Now compare this with the focal adjustment of a camera. Here the lens remains unchanged, but the film itself is moved until it reaches a sharp focal image. It is also necessary that both our eyes be fixed upon the same point in order that we may see an object clearly. Thus, as an object approaches us from a distance, our eyeballs turn accordingly. This movement is called the convergence of visual axes. This action is shown here as the object approaches and recedes. Here, in addition, we see the lenses accommodating their optical shape under the combined influence of blurred image and eyeball movement. And now let us look at this highly enlarged view of the lens itself. It has a soft, yielding body and is as transparent as glass. But it also has a firm, ball-shaped central core or nucleus. It is contained within a thin, elastic membrane and is suspended all around by a spoke-like arrangement of delicate threads or ligaments. The lens itself lies between two liquids. These liquids can exert pressure. All liquids cannot be compressed. You may ask then, how is this soft, pliable body of the lens made to take on the different degrees of convexity necessary for accommodation? In order to explain this, let us again call attention to the important ciliary muscle, which we see here in the diagram. This muscle is shaped like a broad ring which can expand and contract. Whenever it does contract, it must press upon the non-elastic vitreous humor. This liquid is confined within the rigid capsule of the eyeball and must, therefore, exert pressure upon the lens. Now, the lens as a whole cannot give way against the equally non-elastic aqueous humor and its confining cornea, so the only part which can possibly yield to the pressure of the vitreous humor, or body, is the soft substance of the lens. This lens substance is thus molded into an even curve against the rigid ball-shaped core, thus forming this highly convex bulge, which science has called lenticonus. So whenever the image upon the retina becomes blurred,
the brain automatically

automatically causes the ciliary muscle to contract or to relax until the lens has attained just the right shape to restore a sharply defined image upon the retina. This is the remaining portion of the choroid, called the iris, with its central opening, the pupil. Like the diaphragm of a camera, the iris regulates the amount of light and sharpens the image upon the retina. The iris acts automatically, and so is an important link in the process of accommodation. Its action is caused by two sets of delicate muscle fibers within the iris itself. These muscles are shown here in simplified diagram. These spoke-like radial fibers pull the pupil open. This ring-shaped muscle around the pupil closes it. In this side view, we see the opening and closing of the pupil, so that we may more clearly understand another important part played by the iris. Whenever demanded by conditions, the lens acquires this peculiar bulge called lenticonus. This cone-shaped curve at first causes light rays to become distorted into aberrations upon the retina. As a result of these distortions, the pupil now contracts until the diffused rays have been shut away and only a clear image remains upon the retina. These interesting mechanics of the lens are not generally known, and the facts presented here have only recently been accepted by science. It is well for us to know that our eyes are one of our greatest gifts of nature and are indeed worthy of our constant care and protection.

0: Yes?
1: Mrs. Benson?
0: That's right.
1: Is your husband at home?
0: No, I'm a widow.
1: What I should have asked was, are you the owner of this house?
0: No, I'm not. It belongs to my father-in-law. What is it you want?
1: I'm John Barron, special agent, Federal Bureau of Investigation. I'm sorry, folks, but I'm afraid we're going to have to hang around for a while. Nobody leaves the house until we do.
0: Why not? What's happened?
1: At 5 p.m. this afternoon, the President of the United States arrives in town on a special.
2: The President? Why, that's the greatest thing ever happened to this town.
1: If anybody wanted to kill the President, he could do a beautiful job of it. Right from this window of yours.
3: Somebody's driving up to the house.
1: Who is it?
4: It's Todd.
0: He's the sheriff.
1: Who's with him?
2: Mr. Carney, Secret Service.
4: Like Mr. Barron?
1: Who?
2: Barron. Oh, you didn't know. Your boys got here ahead of you. Sheriff!
5: One sound from the kid popped, and he's dead.
3: They're planning to assassinate the President of the United States. He arrives here this afternoon.
6: We've got to do something. We've got to find a flaw in his plan.
2: We'll think of something.

These are the patterns of invisible waves we use today for communications. Radio waves, television waves, microwaves. In the same family, a vast potential for tomorrow, are visible waves, the waves which man calls light. In other centuries, they would have called it magic. Voice by waves, pictures by waves, machines that talk to other machines by waves. There is still a quality of magic in it, this manipulation of invisible waves by which man relays messages across vast distances, by which he controls and guides waves, amplifies them to extend the limits of communications. For almost a century, scientists have been challenged by the knowledge that light waves are like radio waves, but are visible. But science knew no way of generating and controlling light waves as it controls the radio waves with which we are more familiar. Today, research scientists in many areas are experimenting with light. In the communications industry, there is special interest in a special kind of light wave, known as coherent light. Coherent light, the scientists know, can be precisely directed, amplified, and controlled. And theoretically, a system using coherent light could provide a communications highway of staggering capacity, a potential capacity of more than 1 million telephone conversations or 1,000 television channels. Man has long since generated light for vision, but this ordinary light by which we see is wayward, undisciplined, a jumble of waves of different sizes and colors radiating outwards in wild disorder. How can light, in nature undisciplined, be harnessed for communications, which needs a constant coherent flow of light in only one direction? At Bell Telephone Laboratories, day by day, scientists have under development a new device which could revolutionize man's use of light. It is called a laser, or sometimes an optical maser. The light it generates is a kind of light never before known on Earth. It flows in a narrow beam, as nearly parallel as nature allows, a constant stream of precisely controlled light, coherent light. There are many types of lasers. A laser may be a large glass tube, specially formed to hold helium, neon, or other gases. It may be a liquid, glass, or plastic, or the heart of the laser may be a tiny crystal made to precise specifications. Inside this laser, equipped with special mirrors, atoms are excited with an external light source. When they are weakly excited, the atoms begin to give off light independently of one another. However, when they are strongly excited, conditions are created which force the atoms to release light all to the same beam. The beam gets brighter as it moves within the laser. In a fraction of a second, it builds up millions of times and bursts through one of the mirrors. A beam of light more intense and more precisely directed than has ever been produced in man's history. In 1958, ideas basic to the laser were presented in a paper from Bell Laboratories by Drs. Schallow and Townes. In 1960, at various research centers, the first lasers were actually built. They were pulse lasers and could emit only short but concentrated bursts of light energy. A pulse of energy that could be made to pierce a hole in a steel blade.

But the need of communications normally is not for short bursts of energy. So work at Bell Laboratories went forward in the search for a laser that could send out a continuous beam of coherent light. The scientists who built this laser, who coaxed it to give forth light, gave it a name. They called it Eve. February 1961. The first continuous coherent light on Earth. Today, man can produce in many variations a kind of light totally new to his experience. A light which begins in waves so nearly parallel that its rays hardly diverge at all, no matter how great the distance. A light more purely one color than any light we have known before. A light 10 million times brighter than the light on the surface of the sun. The scientist is an explorer, moving day by day from the known to the unknown. And, like the explorer, he may have hopes which he prefers to leave unspoken. Yet in this light, which moves in patterns whose implications are not yet grasped, even cautious science sees a giant step forward in man's conquest of light and of his universe. For in the laser's light are endless possibilities. Another means of illuminating the age-old secrets of the human cell. Another pathway to research in the spinning worlds of atomic structure. An ingenious microscopic welding torch. A delicate tool for surgery. Tomorrow, light may be a major medium over which men communicate, a possible answer to the ever-growing need for channels of communication. Science itself cannot know the total promise, for it stands now only at the threshold of its exploration. Yet, this narrow pathway of light leads surely to tomorrow. Because it spreads so little, it may help man to map the moon. Projected toward the shadowed valleys, a quarter of a million miles away, a laser beam can be focused on a tiny area only a few hundred yards wide. A bridge of light, a bridge across which man may communicate on Earth and in the endless reaches of outer space. The laser, a dramatic achievement in the conquest of light.

The vacuum tube is the fundamental element in all modern communication devices. Long-distance telephone, public address system, electric phonograph, sound motion picture, radar, radio transmitter, and radio receiver. First, let us consider how a three-element vacuum tube, the triode, operates. A tungsten filament extends into a tube such as this. A cell supplies a current which heats the filament. When the filament gets hot enough, electrons are emitted. The electrons build up a space charge in the tube. As the charge builds up, electrons are repelled back to the filament, and finally, as many return as leave. Now let us add a second element called the plate. Actually, the plate is a metallic cylinder surrounding the filament. The plate is connected to the positive side of a high-voltage battery. Since the plate has a positive charge with respect to the filament, electrons are attracted to the plate. A stream of electrons thus flows from the filament to the plate inside the tube, to the battery, and back to the filament. This is the plate circuit.

If the voltage on the plate is increased, the plate current will increase since more electrons will be attracted because of the higher positive charge. With ordinates representing voltage and current, we can trace a curve to show this relationship. Note the saturation point beyond which there is no increase in the plate current even when the voltage is increased. A third element of wire mesh called the grid is inserted between the filament and the plate. Now let us connect a battery in the grid circuit so that the grid can be given a large positive charge. The pull of this positive charge is added to that of the plate and more current flows. Electrons moving from the filament to the plate pass through the spaces in the grid. If the grid is made less positive, the plate current decreases. Even if the grid is made slightly negative, electrons can still flow from the filament to the plate. But if the negative charge on the grid is increased to a certain point, no electrons can flow, and the plate current falls to zero. Thus, the amount of plate current flowing depends upon the kind and the amount of electrical charge on the grid. Now, let us connect the grid and the filament to the secondary coil of a transformer, whose primary is connected to an aerial. We know that the current in the coil is a high-frequency alternating current. When electrons flow off the grid becomes more positive with respect to the filament. When the current reverses and electrons flow onto the grid becomes more negative. Thus, the charge on the grid will change at the same frequency as the radio frequency current. We have already seen that when the grid swings more positive, more plate current flows. And when the grid swings less positive, less plate current flows. The plate current, therefore, will rise and fall at the same rate as the radio frequency current in the grid circuit. Such a current is called a pulsating direct current. The vacuum tube may be used to amplify the weak voltage induced in the aerial circuit. Its use as an amplifier is possible because a small change in the grid voltage brings about a large change in the amount of plate current. The grid, therefore, actually controls the powerful current generated by the high-voltage battery. The plate of the amplifier tube is connected to a load supplied by the primary winding of a transformer. As the plate current increases, the voltage across the primary increases. As the plate current decreases, the voltage across the primary decreases. Thus, the voltage across the primary coil will vary with the amount of plate current. These voltage variations are much greater than the voltage changes in the grid circuit. These voltage variations in the primary coil are transferred by induction to the secondary of the transformer, which is connected in the grid circuit of the next tube. Thus, the small changes in voltage on the grid of the amplifying tube have brought about large variations in the voltage impressed upon the grid of the next tube. Thus, we can say that the tube has acted as an amplifier. The vacuum tube may also be operated as a detector. When used for this purpose, the grid bias is adjusted so that the operating point of the tube is just below the straight

portion or knee of the characteristic curve. As a result, the positive half cycle of the radio frequency current in the grid circuit is amplified much more than the negative half of the cycle. The average plate current resulting from the unequal amplification of the positive and negative half cycles will be a direct current pulsating at audio frequency. Such a current will operate the earphones. Here is a diagram of a simple receiving set which uses a crystal as a detector. The vacuum tube is more efficient than a crystal because it also acts as an amplifier. If we wish a louder signal, we may add a radio frequency amplifier ahead of the detector. A still louder signal may be obtained by adding an audio amplifier after the detector. We can now use a loudspeaker instead of headphones. The vacuum tube is also used in the transmission or sending station to generate radio frequency currents. In a tickler-type oscillator, the grid circuit contains a coil and a variable condenser. The plate is connected through a coil, B battery, and a key to the filament circuit. When a current flows through the plate coil, the magnetic field of this coil sweeps across the grid coil and induces a voltage in it. This happens when the key is pressed. As the plate coil field builds up, electrons flow away from the grid. Thus, the grid becomes less negative and more plate current flows. When the plate current reaches maximum, there is no change in the field, hence no current is induced in the grid coil. The field of the grid coil collapses and helps to charge the condenser. Now the condenser discharges and the radio frequency current in the grid circuit changes direction. The grid becomes less positive and this reduces the plate current. The collapsing field of the plate coil assists in building up the current in the grid circuit. As the grid reaches a high negative charge, the plate current is virtually cut off. The field of the grid coil collapses and charges the upper plate of the condenser. This completes the entire cycle. The frequency at which the current alternates is determined by the resonant frequency of the grid circuit, which may be controlled by a variable condenser. The current may alternate millions of times per second. Direct current from the B battery is thus changed to a high frequency alternating current in the grid circuit. The grid circuit of such an oscillator may be coupled to an antenna in the sending station. Energy is transferred by induction from the grid circuit to the aerial ground circuit, and electromagnetic waves are radiated out into space.

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1: More.
0: You big stiff. How to get up there?
1: Use your beans.
0: Oh, yeah.

Keep your shirt on.

every time we drive, there are factors at work that could contribute to an accident. The minor driving errors that we all commit are factors. They can build gradually or suddenly pop up anywhere, anytime, in any type vehicle. Most drivers can handle at least one such factor. Many can cope with two, even three successfully, and some even more. But these drivers, all experienced and cautious, are about to face emergencies. Emergencies not necessarily caused by violations of the traffic laws, but by the addition of that one factor that they cannot handle safely. This is the final factor. We can get an idea about how factors add up and combine by looking at this familiar situation. Two drivers at the scene of a minor collision. Many of the factors that led to this accident will never even be known by the drivers involved. Let's see what those factors really were. Factor one was contributed by Jane Hoffman. Jane is always nervous driving her expensive car, especially when getting on an expressway, and is often just a little too careful. The driver of this car, already on the expressway, is not honoring the merging traffic sign and allowing Jane to enter the flow of traffic. He is creating factor two. Jane, edging up, decides at the last minute that she can't make it and stops. Meanwhile, behind her, Bob Kaplan, assuming that Jane did enter the expressway, turns to check traffic for his own entry, and that's factor three. Following closely behind Bob, Kathy Brewer now adds the final factor. She chooses this moment to change cassettes in her tape deck. At the exact moment, Bob hits his brakes. Finally seeing her opportunity, Jane entered the expressway, unaware that she had anything at all to do with Bob and Kathy's collision. If any of the four drivers had eliminated the factors they created, the accident might have been avoided. Factors do have a way of building up. Watch as they build for Benjamin Walker, returning with his wife from a weekend in the country. Factor one. Ben Walker is tired. It's been a long day. He's been on the road since late morning. He knows he should stop, but he has to get home. It's also dark, and that's factor two. Factor three. Ben's wife, who's also tired, is resting on his shoulder. This limits Ben's control of the steering wheel. Factor four, Ben's wagon is overloaded. Ben doesn't know it, but that extra weight is causing his low beam headlights to shoot high, blinding the oncoming drivers. They respond by flicking their bright lights, trying to signal Ben to dim his. Ben doesn't understand. His brights aren't on,

And then, the final factor. One driver retaliates by blasting his brights at Ben, momentarily blinding him. Fortunately, it isn't serious. But if any or all of the factors that caused this had been eliminated, Ben and his wife would have gotten home a lot sooner. Often, an emergency situation develops, and there's no one but yourself to blame for contributing all the factors. Take Neil Berman, for instance. Neil is a pretty good driver, but he occasionally takes risks. Up to now, he's been lucky in dealing with these factors safely. This time, however, it will be different. Factor one, the weather has made the roads slippery and treacherous. Factor two, Neil, anxious to reach his destination, sees no need to slow down. Factor three, he's also unfamiliar with these roads, and that map he's clutching is a distraction from his full attention to the road. Factor four, Neil is driving on almost bare tires. And on a road like this, if the brakes are applied suddenly, he'll skid. Neil's dirty windshield is making visibility difficult. Factor five, the worn-out wiper blades are making it even worse. Still, Neil feels confident that he can handle these factors safely, and he probably can. But when we add the final factor, an unexpected construction barricade, which perhaps should have been more clearly marked, but if Neil hadn't taken so many risks, he would have been better prepared to safely handle this emergency. Most accidents do occur when we're close to home, and always when we least expect them. Case in point, Betty Corwin, on her way home from the shopping center with her three children. Betty knows that it could be dangerous not having little Jennifer safely harnessed in the front seat. Betty isn't even wearing her own safety belt. She says it limits her movements, especially with two active kids in the back seat. These will be factors one and two. Betty's not really driving fast, although maybe a few miles above the posted speed limit. But with these road conditions, it's too fast. Factor three. Betty knows that she should keep her eyes on the road at all times, but she has to keep an eye on her kids too. And that's factor four. Betty's inattention to the road. Now, let's escalate that roughhousing in the back seat. Factor five. And to this we add the final factor. Who would have expected a bicycle out in weather like this? And true, the child should have been more careful before riding so quickly into the street. Luckily, there were no injuries, but it could have been much, much worse. How could this have been avoided? Now, Betty is safely belted in, and Jennifer is secured in an approved automobile safety seat. Even the two kids in the back are wearing safety belts, and Betty has provided a quiet activity to occupy them. To eliminate other factors, Betty notes the road conditions and drives a little slower. By so doing, Betty can now handle the only factor left to cope with. She can stop in time, without fear of endangering anyone in this emergency situation. Many times, it is other drivers who contribute the factors, factors that you are unable to control. Of course, you too can be the other driver. The car on your left is driven by Phil Cates. Phil, always uneasy on a throughway, is unsure of where his exit is and drives in the center lane. That's factor one. Next to Phil, in the truck, is Ken Gordon. Ken is not used to driving a truck, and his heavy load is slowing him down a good deal more than he expected. And a slow driver, especially in a truck, should never be traveling in the left lane, forcing other drivers to pass on the right. Ken will contribute the second factor. The car directly behind Ken, trying to pass, is driven by Beth Wason. Beth is rushing to a job interview and has waited too long before deciding to change lanes and pass Ken on his right. Beth will contribute factor three.
Pulling alongside Beth is John Kimball. John is following behind Phil's car

Phil Cates, concerned only with getting off the thruway, is not even aware that he contributed the final factor. This emergency might have been avoided if just one of these drivers had eliminated the factors they created. For example, if Ken Gordon had been in the right-hand lane where he belonged, Beth would not have had to try and pass him on the right. Or if Beth had changed lanes earlier instead of at the very last minute, she could have avoided the emergency. John might have noticed the distance between his car and Phil's if he had been watching the road instead of Beth. If he allowed more space, he wouldn't have had to swerve into Beth's lane when Phil slammed on his brakes. And Phil? Besides being in the wrong lane, he should have gone on to the next exit once he missed his, which would have prevented a potentially fatal emergency. All these drivers have taken risks, risks that they have taken before, and yet have managed to drive safely. These risks become factors which, when combined with other factors, could create emergencies. Remember this next time you drive. You may be able to cope with one factor, probably more. But the more factors you consciously eliminate for yourself, the better prepared you'll be to cope with that one factor that's beyond your control. The final factor.

Sugar Free!

0: When our countryside lay deep in snow, and the angry wind would howl and blow, and the food in our pantry was running low, who helped us then? Who eased our woe?
1: Cinderella, we should know.
0: Now listen, men. She needs us now. The prince has asked her to his ball. But she can't make her courtly bow because she has no coach at all.
1: No coach at all?
0: No coach at all. To make her happiness complete, we'll make a gown of silvery strands with crystal slippers for her feet and the finest coach in all the land. Are you with me, men?
1: Yes!
2: Go!

0: I suppose you've heard about that huzzy Mrs. Webb Spider.
1: No, but I'm listening.
0: Well, far be it from me to gossip, but it seems that only last night, Mr. Webb Spider...
1: No.
0: Yes.

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1: La donna è mobile.
0: Stop, Donnie, you're tickling.

Our story begins here with coffee. Its flavor caught in the closed fist of the bean, freed then by the grinding mills in an endless cascade, brewed into a beverage that is consumed in the hundreds of millions of cupfuls each day. In this beverage that has become so much a part of our lives, there is a background, a tradition that reaches deeply into the culture of many lands. Its beginning under warm tropical sun, the care and attention to which it is treated during its journey from tree to cup.

The many processes it must undergo are all devoted to creating good coffee, with its secrets of aroma and body and taste, to which the talents of millions of men are devoted during their lifetime, to which tradition, rich in the lore of centuries and faraway places, sets its fine hand to bring these three elements into precise flavor. The tastes of fine coffee extend over a wide range, but for each palate, there is a flavor that is just right. Around the world, they drink this beverage in its many exotic forms. A dream of Paris, expressed in café au lait, a continental favorite, half coffee and half hot milk. The canals of Venice and the romance of cappuccino, like café au lait, but topped with whipped cream and a sprinkle of grated orange peel. The music of old Vienna in a cup. Viennese coffee, often spiced, but always with a drift of whipped cream. The mystery of Istanbul and the Eastern lands in Turkish coffee, foam hiding the rich sweet brew. The vigor of Latin American coffees, dark and zesty, served black in tiny cups with plenty of sugar. But always, it is coffee. How then do we make the perfect cup of coffee to our taste? Success lies in a single word, care. Three simple ingredients go into the brewing process. Water, coffee, time. Care will produce a perfect result every time. The beginning is the coffee pot, and there are as many varieties and types as taste will dictate. Yet, each is intended to do the same thing in a different way, to produce perfection in a coffee cup. To make a good cup of coffee, your coffee maker must be clean, free from all remembrances of that last pot of coffee, ready to begin its work anew, fresh and really clean. Water. Into 100,000 pots an hour, water flows in the coffee making process. Water. Too much or too little? Boiled first or later? Or not at all? For how long? And yet, there is only one correct way. Water, the first element, carefully measured, clean and cold. 3/4 of a measuring cup for each cup of coffee, then brought to a full boil. Coffee, fresh. And again, questions. What grind? Percolator? Drip? Or fine? How much? Coffee, the second element. Your favorite blend, the proper grind for your coffee maker, 1 level CBI measure per cup. This, found in many homes, is the same as this, a Coffee Brewing Institute approved measure. So whether you use one or the other, the measurement will be the same, and it will be accurate.

The boiling water now passes over the coffee, and the brewing process begins. The flame is lowered, and, well, watch. The third element is time, and it too must be measured accurately. The minutes counted. The flavor will emerge as the process continues. The taste of coffee heightens and increases until all that is good has been extracted. In this method of brewing, percolator, 6 to 8 minutes over gentle heat, and then the liquid is coffee. From these grounds, there remains nothing more to gain but bitterness. No amount of cooking can extract another ounce of good taste, not another iota of good flavor. In the drip method, the coffee is measured and placed in the pot. The water, carefully pre-measured and brought to a full boil, is poured, still boiling, over the coffee.

The time? It should take only 4 to 6 minutes. In the vacuum method, the coffee is carefully measured into the top bowl. The water is brought to a full boil before the brewing process is allowed to begin.

not more than 3 minutes after the water and coffee are in contact. Stir gently during the brewing process and lower the heat. That's all there is. Like all good secrets, its simplicity is its magic.

The incomparable goodness of coffee has now been captured in a cup. It has substance, a body to go with its aroma and its taste. When prepared this way, it will be perfect every time. Three magic ingredients. Water, fresh and carefully measured. Coffee, the proper grind and carefully measured. Time, carefully measured. A simple recipe for perfect coffee. Perfect coffee, sending its glow into our lives around the clock. It helps us start the day with warmth and vigor. It is a pleasant spur to the morning's work. It provides the essential part of our pause at noon, indispensable during that unhurried hour in a world that often forgets to stop. In the romance of evening, when young dreams glow softly, coffee is always a perfect companion. And after dinner, it is at home in any setting when good taste is important. In the end, it remains a simple thing. Easy to attain, well made and well enjoyed. A good cup of good coffee.

as Mexico and the West Indies. Another variety, the pintail. This mother seems very proud of her large family. The drake of this species is an attractive bird, and although the pintails are among the shyest of all ducks, they are probably the most widely distributed. The fast and spectacular takeoff of a pintail drake is a sight to see. The pintail feather gives him his name. The shoveler drake is also a handsome duck. Poetry of motion combined with the enchantment of color.

the scalp or broad bill. In some sections, he is also known as the bluebill. Slow motion vividly portrays the technique of the takeoff.

this might be called walking on air. The scalp is found all over North America. One of its regular wintering grounds is within the city limits of New York. Often as many as 50,000 spend the winter in Flushing Bay. These two handsome bald-pate drakes fly behind and beside the female until she chooses one of them for her mate. The blue-winged teal. No water walking for him. He can leave all other ducks far behind and is said to be able to fly at a speed of 90 miles an hour. Ducks are not normally quarrelsome, but sometimes the presence of a female starts a real battle, as this one between two blue-winged teal drakes. Here, nine ambitious drakes pay ardent court to a single female. This bald-pate, or American widgeon, takes off with a hop, skip, and a jump. He really climbs into the air. As his flight progresses, he gradually draws up his landing gear.

Like most of our other ducks, the bald-pate, or American widgeon, is a great traveler. They may spend the nesting season in Alaska and go as far as Central America or the West Indies in the winter. In the Atlantic, they have been known to travel as Azores and the British Isles. In the Pacific, the Hawaiian Islands, even Japan. They are very shy birds, and when alarmed, fly off with a constant, melodious whistling call. The most noble game bird of all is the Canada goose. This female is on her nest. When she leaves to get food, an opportunity presents itself to get a closer look at her family. And what a nestful of fuzzy little goslings she has.

The Canada goose is a big bird, weighing from 8 to 11 pounds. Occasionally, an old gander may weigh as much as 14 pounds. In spite of his powerful wings, which sometimes reach a spread of 3.5 feet, the Canada goose does not get into the air rapidly. Once in flight, he is a powerful and tireless traveler. There is no more thrilling sight than a great V of migrating geese, silhouetted against the wind-blown clouds of an autumn sky.

Canada geese mate for life and do not change partners every year, as most birds do. They are always a devoted pair, and only death separates them. The beautiful snow goose is sometimes called the white brant or the wavy. When a large flock of snow geese come winging in, it's a rare sight to behold. The great white pelican, big, immaculate, with the ponderous dignity of a newly appointed judge. Birds are essential because they help to maintain nature's balance wheel. We hope that this picture will serve to increase your understanding and interest in their conservation, for wildfowl contribute much to the pleasure and welfare of mankind.

0: The film you are about to see is about school bus safety. If it saves just one life, it will have been worth the time the students... Can you remember the first time you drew a picture for someone special? Remember the way you felt? The joy, the pride, the feeling of accomplishment. Can you remember how eager you were to get home and show your masterpiece to an older member of your family?
1: That's really nice, Mihi. Your mother's going to like that.
0: Well, that's the way Mihi Kwan felt. She just couldn't wait for school to end. Mihi Kwan was bursting inside to get home and show her mother the Valentine she made for her. Like thousands of other children in her county, Mihi Kwan and her sister give very little thought to the ride to and from school. After all, that's Frank Green's job.
2: Watch your step, children.
0: And Frank Green's been driving the school bus safely for more than 15 years. And it'll be the same today. Until one of these students forgets to be cautious and enters one of the danger areas around the bus where drivers have difficulty seeing students.
2: Be careful. Now, watch your step.
0: But even though Frank Green has a perfect safety record to date and regularly attends all driver training workshops, the ride home today will not be a safe one for at least one of the riders on this bus. You see, before this ride is over, one of the students on this bus will be killed in one of the death zones.

Yes, Frank Green considered a careful driver, with a safety record second to none in his county. Not a scratch or a crunch in all the record, and snuff out the life of one of the children on this bus. And it will happen, even though Frank Green's bus has the latest safety devices. Wide-angle side mirrors. And seat belts for the driver. And it will happen, not while the bus is traveling, but when the bus is stopped, and one of the children enters one of the death zones. What are the death zones? This box around the

0: bus, when it stops to load and unload passengers, shows you where the death zones are located. The death zones are areas around the outside of the bus in which drivers have difficulty seeing students. If you find you must cross in front of the bus, wait for the driver to tell you to go across, unless otherwise instructed in your school district. Make sure you cross outside this area, about 10 giant steps. Make sure you can see the driver's face before you cross. Always check for traffic, especially any blocked by the bus. Never cross behind the bus, the way this fellow's doing. The driver and approaching traffic cannot see you when you are hidden by the bus. And if you must walk close to the sides of the bus, stay far enough away so you won't slip under the wheels if you fall. If you can touch the sides of the bus, you're too close. Frank has been trained to be aware of what can happen in the death zones, not only at a bus stop, but at school or any area students get on or off the bus. The students know too, having been taught about the dangers that can occur in the death zones. Yet even though they may be aware of what can happen, they sometimes forget or get careless when they have something else on their minds. And that is what will happen, even though Frank uses the 8-light system, with flashing yellow lights warning traffic he is about to stop. Even though he uses this stop arm and has a member of the school patrol helping little children off the bus. Those crossing in front of the bus look to Frank for assistance as they take their proper position, 10 or more steps in front. They know if they can see his face, Frank can see them. Checking traffic, he lets them cross. And if they drop something, they've been trained not to pick it up. Continuing across, they wait for the patrol to get it. Or if there is no patrol, they have been taught to wait until the bus passes and have someone older pick it up for them. Before driving away, Frank makes sure that the girl walking down the side of the bus is far enough away from the wheels. And so it goes, stop after stop, for most of the trip. Until Mihi Kwan, anxious to show her Valentine to her mother, forgets to be cautious. A poke and fun triggers a fight. The safety patrol, as usual, takes her place. Frank checks for traffic, looks in the mirror, and keeps track of each of the children as they go across.
1: Here, I said stop it.
0: Trying to stop the horseplay, Frank Green will not notice that the Valentine has fallen on the ground. He turns only to see the mother greet the girls and signals the safety patrol to return to the bus. Stop. Finding the Valentine missing, Mihi runs back. Frank, yelling at the boys, doesn't see her and starts up. Remember, life is a wonderful thing, a great adventure for those who are alive. Never do what Mihi Kwan did. If you drop something in front of a school bus, never run back to pick it up. Be cautious if you must enter one of the death zones. Although an investigation will determine the factors which caused this accident, the findings will mean little to this girl's mother, since Mihi will never be able to make another Valentine again. Be careful, doubly careful, getting on or off the bus. Stay away from the death zone. If you think our story is over, you're mistaken. Because now we'd like you to follow a second bus, a bus that's also doomed for disaster. A bus filled with students bigger than the children you saw on the first bus. Older and wiser in many ways. Yet before their ride is over, tragedy will occur. Because someone didn't think and forgot about the death zones. The driver, Eleanor Worth.
2: Smoking back there.
0: Mother of two junior high school age students herself, knows that junior high school students are not always predictable. Surveys taken of school bus drivers and pupil transportation directors confirm her views and reveal that of all the groups riding school buses, junior high school students give them the most trouble and are responsible for more problems on school buses than any other group. Driving this age group for over 12 years, Eleanor Worth knows they have to have a little fun. And overlooks a lot that goes on that's harmless. But she also can anticipate potential trouble. Case in point, these two boys on a bike. Sensing trouble, Eleanor tells the girls wanting to cross in front of the bus to wait. In her mirror, she watches to see what the boys on the bike are going to do. When they don't leave the death zone, Eleanor takes action.
2: Get your hands back in the window. You can't get away from the bus with your bikes. Go on now. I'm not moving it until you leave. Now go on.
0: The rear wheels are no place for games. Once they clear the danger zones and move on, she returns to her seat, checks traffic, and instructs the girls waiting in front to cross. They should have gone straight across the street instead of diagonally. She checks traffic and waits until she's certain that they are safely across.
3: Homie, now, give me so much homie.
0: The boy in the back is Chris Thompson, the class clown. Got a mean bone in his body.
4: What's going on, Chris?
5: What do we do? I didn't do nothing. I didn't do nothing. She did it. She did it.
4: What do you call that, Chris?
5: John.
4: What's he doing around all of
5: you? I don't know. I guess the fog rolled down the aisle. And, you know, we hit a bump and it flew all over the place.
4: Enough of your nonsense.
0: Yet somewhere down the road, his actions will contribute to an accident that will handicap Tony Wheeler for the rest of his days and shake the driver's confidence for the rest of hers. It will happen even though most of the students get off carefully and stay outside the death zones when they walk down the side or wait for Eleanor to tell them to go across the street. And it will happen at the next stop. Watch. Eleanor keeps her eyes on them as they walk past the side of the bus.
3: Give it to me.
0: She sees that they've gone around the back. She checks the girl crossing in front. Watches the boys as they come around the other side. This is something they've never done before. Eleanor Worth yells at them.
4: Get away from the side of the bus.
0: They ignore her instructions. Chris accidentally knocks Tony Wheeler's books to the ground. In his haste to get away from the bus, Tony grabs all of the books but one. Eleanor checks her mirrors, the traffic. For an instant, she's distracted by somebody else in the bus. Missing his book, Tony runs back.
4: Now what are you doing?
0: Another distraction inside. She starts up.
3: Oh, my God.
0: And Tony becomes another victim in the death zones. Gravely injured for the rest of his life. Avoid playing or walking too close to the bus. Stay away from the rear wheels. Tony Wheeler didn't. Learn from his mistake. Okay, you say? Tragic? But this couldn't happen to anyone in senior high school? If so, how come a safety report reveals that in one typical year, 1973, out of the 73 students that were killed in the loading and unloading area once they got off the bus, 18 students were junior high school age or older?
6: Where do you work?
0: Impossible, you think?
6: McDonald's.
0: Tell that to Mary Malone here. She thought the same thing.
7: I'm really looking forward to that dance on Saturday.
6: Oh, I know. I hear the band is really good. Are you going?
8: Yeah.
6: Well, who are you going with?
8: Mike.
6: Mike? What are you going with Mike for?
8: Because he asked me.
0: She, like most of the others on this bus, are high school seniors. They were past that stage.
9: What happened to your hair?
7: It's stupid. It just got caught in the door.
10: Grandpa signed it.
7: I guess so. Just don't write it anything dirty.
10: Find that magic marker here.
0: The driver, Sarah Brown, never expected anything to happen either. Never thought anything would mar her safety record. After all, Sarah knew these kids and their families and could almost anticipate their usual antics. Why, she was even prepared for the snow, but not for what Mary Malone was doing. When the snows come, Sarah Brown, being safety conscious, always makes sure she stops where there's a clearing in the snow so that students won't have to slip on snowbanks. To avoid potential trouble, Sarah Brown even drives more slowly when she crosses a bridge, because she realizes the road surface on bridges ice up before the roads on either side of it and can cause a skid. Few could fault Sarah Brown for her diligence. Fewer still would have guessed today would have been any different from any other day. The snow, the bus, the teenagers, with things she could handle.

Sarah was as cautious as usual, even in the more congested areas, making every attempt to stop at either driveways that have been cleared of snow or to let them off near sidewalks that have been shoveled. If she can't, she stops the bus away from a snowbank and waits for the students to get over them so that there is no chance they will slip under the bus.

0: this is your stop.
1: I
0: want
1: to get off at the next stop we land there.
2: Like all good drivers, Sarah keeps track of everybody and their stops, and never starts up until she's sure they're out of the death zones. She even double checks to make sure that they've cleared the area before she drives away. But for all her concern, the fun that you see starting here. Coupled with the snow and the ice at this next stop, will give Sarah Brown sleepless nights for the rest of her life. The boys in the bus have Mary's book. They plan to hand it out to her. Although she knows better, Mary climbs the snowbank to get it. The driver, seeing the byplay, waits, anticipating something could happen. Mary wants to obey Sarah, but can't get her book from the boys. Maybe a gentle reminder with the horn. At last, Mary has it and leaves the snowbank. Sarah Brown checks the mirror to be sure and starts up, never thinking Mary would come back. The local rescue squad worked quickly to get Mary out from under the wheels. And now, they race against time to get her to a hospital. But their efforts will be in vain. Because Mary Malone forgot to think about what could happen on the snowbank. Mary Malone need not think about the dance on Saturday night. Mary Malone will never again work at McDonald's, or have to concern herself with what's to come after graduation. Somewhere on a country

Don't add your name to the list of those who have died in the death zones. Obey all of the school bus safety rules in your area. Live.

Let's start where the bees start, with the first flower of spring, the pussy willow. The bees are out early in the springtime and early in the day gathering pollen or nectar from whatever flowers appear. Now, you know, there are about 5,000 bees to a pound and about 6 to 8 or 9 pounds in a hive. That means 30, 40, even 50,000 bees. And here's the brood chamber. The brood chamber is the lower part of the hive. The upper part of the hive is where the honey is stored. That's called the super. There's a grill in between to keep the queen bee from going up and laying eggs in the honey storage place. That would spoil the honey. You see, the queen bee is much larger than the workers, so all you have to do is put down a grill that will let the workers through and keep the queen out, and your honey is pure. Now, bees are known as industrious insects. We say as busy as a bee. Now, here's the head of a worker with the antennae. The antennae are very useful for detecting odors, and odors are very important in the life of a bee. And this is the eye of a bee, very much magnified. It has two compound eyes with thousands of lenses in there. And it also has three simple eyes, by the way, and with all those five eyes, the bee can't close a single one of them. It has to sleep with its eyes open. Now, here are some of the brood cells. There's an egg. It looks like a little feathery plume, doesn't it? And this is a bee larva. When the egg hatches, that's how the larva grows. And the larva lives for 5 days in a cell and then spins a cocoon for itself inside a cell, and then the cell is capped open. 12 days or so later, the larva hatches into an adult bee. Here are some of the larvae in the cells. There's the egg on the left and the larva on the right, and that growth takes place in 5 days. The larva is about 1,500 times as large as the egg, so you can see that a lot of feeding went on in that time. The nursery attendants do the feeding. They sometimes feed a larva 13 or 1,400 times a day. Now, there's a larva that's about to hatch. I mean, it has spun its cocoon, and now it is an adult bee and is working its way out into the body of the hive. If it can't get out by itself, some of the nursemaids come and help it. They clean it off and show it how to work around the hive. A young bee doesn't leave the hive for 10 days or 2 weeks after it comes out of the cell. It does domestic work, so to speak, including making wax, which is a hard job and one that is delegated to the younger bees. A bee, it takes bees about six times as long to make a pound of wax as it does for them to make a pound of honey. Now, there are street cleaners in the hive, and here you see them working at their jobs, cleaning out the hive. And here's a bee that's in the ventilating system. It's waving its wings at the door of the hive to create a breeze in the hive. Now, it waves its wings about 200 times a second, and it's to cool the hive in summer. In winter, it will do waving of that kind inside the hive to develop heat, to keep the hive warm. Now, here's a bee gathering pollen. Pollen is the dust that's on flowers, you know, and it packs it away on its hind legs. Here's a hind leg with the pollen packed on it. It's like a basket of hairs there, and it's very ingenious. Now, if you watch those bees going in there, you'll see. See that one going in? With its hind legs packed with pollen. There goes another one. You can really see them if you stand near the entrance of a hive and watch the bees go in. Those that have the pollen will really stand out. Of course, going from flower to flower covered with pollen this way, the bees help to fertilize our blossoms, and so we get our fruits and berries. Bees are very useful to farmers. Now, the lower part or brood chamber of the cell is a very busy place. Eggs are being laid by the queen.
and the workers are rushing around. Here the professor is going to try a little stunt. That's sugared water there, and of course a bee will find it sooner or later, and the sugared water is something they love. It saves them trouble in making honey. And the professor marked that bee with white on its back. Now we'll follow the bee to the hive. There it is, going right in the middle of the throng there. And it has found what it is the equivalent of a gold mine, a lot of sugared water. And it's rushing around now, very active, letting the other bees smell it. And its activity means, come on, boys, there's plenty more where this came from. Now, that's the way one bee tells another that it has come upon something good, and that the other worker bees should rush out and find this source of supply. They still are marked bee. Now the other workers will go out, and having that smell, there they go, having that smell fresh in mind, they will fly about until they come to this gold mine, and here they've found it and are making profit there. The queen bee is the only one that lays eggs in this cell. Here are workers at another feast of sugared water, but there's an intruder, that wasp there. It's attempting to annoy the bees, but I'm afraid that wasp is going to get the worst of it. Yes, the bees are cooperating and ganging up on it. Cooperation, by the way, is the secret of success of the hive. Well, here's cooperation of a different kind. There seem to be a couple of ants that work on a bee there. Ants are among the worst enemies of bees. If they get into a hive, that hive is usually doomed, because the ants run all over it and destroy everything in there. Oh, here's a hive that is being invaded by ants, and it's just too bad for that hive.

Well, here's a queen bee, and it's laying an egg in a queen cell. As I say, the queen bee is the only one that does lay eggs. And she may lay 1,000 or even 1,500 a day. Well, there's the egg laid in the queen cell. Now, you know, in Julius Caesar, Cassius says, "Upon what meat doth this our Caesar feed?" Well, I know what the queen larva feeds on. It is fed on a special jelly. Notice that queen cell is very much larger than any other cell in the hive. And when the larva is hatched, it's just the same as any other larva, but then the workers feed it on what is known as royal jelly. And that's what makes this ordinary larva develop into the much larger queen and the only egg-laying machine in the...

has a sting but never uses it except in battle with another queen. Well, when queen cells appear, you know that it's time for the hive to swarm. It's getting overcrowded and there's plenty of honey. It's always in the honey season and there's great activity. The bees raid their own honey stores and seem to get drunk on it, and then they rush out by the thousands. And the old queen goes with them. And after buzzing and flying around, they alight on a branch of a tree or a post or someplace like that. Thousands and thousands of bees. They're very gentle. You can handle them even with your bare hands if you want. I have, I know. And you can saw off a branch or just brush them into a sheet, and then you dump them into an empty hive, and with a foundation of comb in there, and with the queen with them, they will start in business again. They will build up a new hive. And that's how bees increase, by making new hives. And here we have them started in a new hive, and thus the life cycle of the bee begins again.

Many thousands of years ago, our prehistoric ancestors were forced to protect themselves against the larger animals, even some of those that they later learned to use. Certain animals, however, such as goats or deer, early man found that he could use for food. Probably food was one of the first uses to which animals were put. One of our later ancestors found that he could tame such animals as the horse and could use them to carry burdens for him. Now he could travel over greater distances and carry his belongings more easily. In the world about us today, there are about 500,000 species of animals, from the largest four-footed beasts down to the smallest insects. Man has domesticated species. We indicate this vast number of species by this large cube. The species which man has domesticated is shown by this small cube. Most of these were domesticated by man before history began. We of today have greatly increased the number within each of these species of animals which man has learned through ages to use. Also, we have made specialists of domesticated animals. Even chickens are specialists. These white leghorns specialize in supplying us with that important part of our food supply, eggs. Other chickens are specialists in meat production. Here is one dressed and ready for cooking. The milk of animals such as the goat has furnished food for thousands of years in many parts of the world. Goat's milk is especially good for children. A more modern way of milking is found in this dairy barn filled with cows. These cows are specialists in milk production. This large Hereford is a specialist in beef production. Beef cattle are raised in vast herds on our broad western plains where grass is plentiful. After being fattened, they are shipped to huge packing plants such as this one in Chicago, where they are prepared for food under the most sanitary conditions. Here we see halves of beef inside a packing house. The meat can be kept for months in great refrigerators. It is then sent out, as there is demand for it, in refrigerator cars to all parts of the country. We are continually making new articles from parts of animals. These are some of the products made from cattle. Suit

suitcases, shoes, gelatin, soap, handles for cutlery, and even fertilizer. Another important food animal is the fish. Here we see fish being taken from the sea in great nets. They are used by nearly all of us for food. Fish are not an expensive food because they are easily caught and because we do not have to supply them with food. These fish will be put on ice and will be sent to people who prefer fresh fish. On the other hand, here are cans of salmon, which will be sent long distances, eventually finding their way into our homes. On many pantry shelves is found another delicious food, honey. Honey is furnished by a tiny animal, the bee, an insect which has worked for man for thousands of years. The bee, therefore, is called a friend of man. But some insects are harmful. This fly, for example, may carry millions of disease germs. The eggs of the fly are laid in filth and waste. Flies are found in almost every place where people live. From filth to food, the fly travels, carrying its possible load of deadly disease germs. In contrast to this enemy of man is the silkworm, another insect valuable to man and raised mostly in Japan and China. Here we see mulberry leaves being fed to young silkworms. The domestic silkworm would soon perish if not protected and fed. The silkworm spins a cocoon when fully grown. These are heated and softened, and the tiny silk thread is unwound. Japan and China produce nearly all of the raw silk of the world, but most of this raw silk is sent to the United States, England, France, and Italy to be made into cloth. After a long journey across the ocean, the bales of raw silk are unloaded and are sent to factories. Here the silk is woven into cloth by large banks of intricate machines, and it comes out as the soft, durable silk cloth which people buy in all parts of the world. Other animal products, as well as silk, are important in the trade between countries. For example, wool from Australian sheep is sent to many parts of the globe, mostly to Europe and to the United States. Since ages past, sheep have supplied people with wool for clothing. After the wool has kept the sheep warm through the winter, it is clipped off with shears during the warm spring weather. Here we see several types of clothing which are made from the wool. Baby's snowsuit, children's play clothes, particularly for winter wear, stocking caps and sweaters, a ski suit, a polo coat, and even a lumberjack's mackinaw. Shepherds have long used another animal, the dog, to take care of their flocks. Shepherd dogs are intelligent and well trained. Most dogs in the United States are pets, such as this tiny terrier and huge Saint Bernard. Good hunting dogs are the result of long training and experience. They locate game for the hunter and will stand for long periods quietly pointing the direction of game. Dogs must be very intelligent and highly trained to act as guides for the blind. In many parts of the world, dogs furnish power. In Holland, they are used to draw small carts. Dogs are found in all climates. In the cold north, they pull sleds loaded with mail and supplies. These Lapps in far-off Lapland have found that they can use reindeer power to pull their sleds. On rough, steep trails, animals such as the donkey are useful for carrying loads. And the power of the pony is better than that of the automobile for rounding up cattle. Cow ponies know their jobs almost as well as their riders. These horses are trained for the racetrack from the time they are colts. Racehorses combine power with speed.
On the other hand, heavy, slow work is the specialty of these draft horses. In the deserts of Egypt and Arabia, camels are still the freight trains. In far-off India, we see the cow being used to pull a heavy cart. India leads the world in the number of cattle, and nearly all of them are used as work animals for power. The water buffalo is well trained to splash through the muddy rice fields of India where machines could not operate. It is estimated that today, nearly four-fifths of the people of the earth, as shown by the dark portions of the continents, still depend upon the power of animals to help them in their work. And today, perhaps even more than in ages past, people throughout the world depend upon animals as a source of clothing. And perhaps to an even greater extent, as a source of food. In many countries, however, the work of even the most powerful animals is being replaced with vastly more powerful man-made machines which do the work better. Untiring machines are proving greatly superior to the power of animals such as the camels in this age-old camel train, which still plod along the highways of the Orient.

faster than a streak of lightning. More powerful than the pounding surf. Mightier than a roaring hurricane. This amazing stranger from the planet Krypton, the Man of Steel, Superman. Possessing remarkable physical strength, Superman fights a never-ending battle for truth and justice. Disguised as a mild-mannered newspaper reporter,

0: Kent speaking.
1: Hello, Daily Planet. This is Dr. Wilson of the Egyptian Museum. I've just uncovered something that may free Miss Hogan.
0: Yes, Doctor. I've been feeling much better lately, but I'll be right over. I'll see you later, Lois. Doctor's orders.
2: Doctor, my eye.

Dr. Jordan was the world's foremost student of hieroglyphics. Most of our priceless specimens were brought back by him, even the mummy of King Tut. Among his possessions, I uncover this ancient Egyptian tablet and find it to be a secret curse of the tomb of King Tut. He who disturbs the eternal sleep of King Tut shall perish. This tablet may well be Miss Hogan's passport to freedom. Come with me, please.

0: 2,000 years ago, the valley of the Upper Nile was ruled by an old and powerful king. He had been warring with the Lower Nile for many years, and just before the old king died, he called his son to him, a young boy of 12. He commanded his giant guards to swear an oath of eternal allegiance to the boy prince to guard him constantly in this world and the next. Shortly after, the old king died. A youth of 12 now ruled the kingdom of 10 million people. But the boy was not fashioned for such responsibility, and being of a sickly nature, soon became ill himself. Never was a person attended more faithfully than this youth. Yet he withered away and soon died. True to their oath of allegiance, each of the royal guards drank poison so that they might continue to protect the spirit of their young king in the Valley of the Dead. Here in these catacombs, Dr. Jordan has reconstructed the burial vault exactly as he first discovered it in one of the pyramids. Working for years in absolute and frenzied secrecy, he finally duplicated an ancient mystic formula, which he called the fluid of life. Just before he was found dead, Dr. Jordan had inoculated each of the mummies of the giant guards. They were supposed to return to life, but somehow the test failed. Dr. Jordan was found here at the feet of King Tush. The rest you know. But what you don't know, Mr. Kent, and what I am equally certain of, is that Dr. Jordan violated the ancient warning by attempting to open the coffin of King Tush. A poisonous needle. That's how Dr. Jordan was killed.
1: Yes, and Miss Hogan is a free woman.

0: set, free. This is one time I've scooped you, Lois.
1: Yes, lucky for you, I was hurt.
0: Incidentally, who told you I was at the museum?
1: My mummy done told me.

Hollywood, brilliant tinsel city of lights and fantasy. Hollywood, glorified, glittering, fascinating, fabulous, mythical kingdom. Hollywood, the glamour capital of the world. Hollywood reaches far, carrying its cargo of dreams to almost every city and village in America. To these people, to you and to me, the motion pictures bring magic. Yet the motion pictures today are learning to put more than romance upon the screen. A new era in motion pictures has been born. The movies have been given a college education. Now the camera is seeing things for science, with beauty, drama, and action played from a scenario written as only nature could write it. How do growing things grow? Perhaps this same question has bothered you when your nice, clean lawn has overnight become a playground for dandelions. A special type of motion picture called time-lapse photography shows you, perhaps a little late, what happened to your front yard. To photograph the growth of a dandelion, this time-lapse camera, unlike ordinary movie cameras, takes separate pictures at long intervals. Speeded up on the screen, the gradual changes take place in a few seconds as we watch the life of the golden but pesky dandelion. The long time lapse between pictures emphasizes the gradual changes so that we may more easily see the difference between stages in the growth. Here, in time-lapse photography, are two roses. The smaller plant is growing in normal soil. The larger has been given special nourishment. This comparison, made possible by technical photography, has been invaluable to the science of growing things. Just as it can photograph things too slow to watch, the scientific motion picture camera can also help us see things that happen too fast for our eyes to follow. Like our eyes, the ordinary camera misses a lot when the action is fast. However, a type of photography called slow motion gives our eyes time to see all the details of action that ordinarily pass unnoticed. A slow motion camera is simply a camera that has been geared up to take a lot of pictures in a hurry. The slow down effect is produced when these pictures are projected on the screen at normal speed. Here is a super slow motion study of the flight of an arrow. See how the lazy push of the bowstring sends the arrow floating sedately to the target? This picture, taken with an ultra-high-speed camera, shows how Kitty uses her tail as a lever to help her turn over in midair. And that's why cats always land on their feet and come up smiling. Or do they? Watch it again. This ability of the scientific slow-motion camera to reveal details of lightning-quick motion is of tremendous importance in modern industrial research. Scientists and engineers in industry have been quick to make use of this marvelous new tool. For example, studying the effects of bumps, jolts, and rough roads on the riding qualities of the automobile forms a branch of engineering all by itself. In this test run on a rough road, the wheels, tires, and springs move up and down too rapidly for the ordinary movie camera to see what is happening. So the high-speed camera makes a real contribution by showing exactly what takes place as the wheels strike each bump. First, we see how the tire yields to soften the blow. However, the main force of the jolt is absorbed by the individual spring suspension of the knee action units. The scientific camera also shows the action of the stabilizing arm in preventing side sway on curves. Now we're going to see something that doesn't happen every day on the road. These bumps are spaced to give a real beating to the wheels, and the purpose of the test is to see what happens to the front and rear ends of the car. Here is the way you would see the test. And now, here is the slow motion study made by the camera of science. In such a picture, the engineers could see that the pitching motion had been balanced out so that the car rides on an even keel. The reason for this shows up if we magnify the movement of the front wheels and then compare their action side by side with a magnified picture of the rear wheels on the same bumps

the car drives at high speed over the test road. During the course of their college career, the movies have learned another startling trick. The scientific camera can magnify heat waves so that even the slightest degree of heat becomes visible. This technique is known to scientists as Schlieren photography. A tiny mirror, the size of a pinhead, is mounted just in front of the camera lens. Some distance ahead, a large concave mirror is accurately mounted. A brilliant light is focused so that its rays fall directly into the pinhead mirror. The rays are reflected into the big concave mirror. Then they are bounced back toward the camera lens. As these light rays travel back and forth, they are bent and distorted by any waves in the air. The bending produces a wavy image on the motion picture film. In this magic Schlieren photography, heat takes on a flame-like appearance. Notice the actual flame at the center, surrounded by heat waves. Rubbing two sticks together in Schlieren photography gives encouragement to Boy Scouts, Girl Scouts, and general out-of-doors people who feel that it is possible to start a fire that way. The violent rubbing or friction generates heat, and where there's enough heat, who knows? Someday there may be fire. The photography of heat has a very practical use in the perfection of modern hydraulic brakes. In an automobile brake, a great deal of heat is generated by friction each time the lining is forced against the drum to stop the wheel. Schlieren photography shows how cooling fins and ridges on the outside of the drum carry the heat away as rapidly as it is developed. In spite of its lofty college education and its practical engineering uses, the scientific camera has time for some amusing and human experiments. And here, for the first time on the screen, is the warmth of a handshake. On the other hand, there's the well-known fishy or charm-to-meet-you clasp. Now let's try a little Schlieren photography to see if there really is any warmth in a warm greeting. Well, for once, Cupid seems to agree with science. My, my, my. Ain't science wonderful?

0: The court of the cat people is now in session. Will the accused please rise? Cheetah, you are charged with breaking the most important rule of the cat people. You are charged with revealing your identity. Did you tell your son Marcus that you are Cheetah? How do you plead?
1: Guilty, Your Honor, but with special reasons. And my defense attorney will tell those reasons to the court.
2: Ladies and gentlemen of the jury, let us review what happened to Cheetah the day that he revealed his identity. Cheetah was in a tight spot. He had to make sure the crooks were all tied up for the police. And then he had to get out of the bank before anyone saw him. He climbed out a side window before the police came in. Cheetah didn't know that his son could see him coming out the window. When Marcus saw his father escaping from the bank, he thought his father was working with the crooks. Cheetah had to tell his son the reason he was in the bank. He had to tell Marcus that he was really Cheetah.
0: Ladies and gentlemen of the jury, the accused, Cheetah, pleads guilty to the charge of revealing his identity. Your duty, then, is not to decide if he is guilty, but rather to decide what a fair punishment should be. Let us now hear the arguments, starting with the prosecution. The question before you today is very simple. Did Cheetah break one of our rules and reveal his identity? And the answer is yes. He admits so himself. Since he broke the rule, he must be punished according to the rule book, because that is our law. We must take away all of his powers. He can no longer be one of us. He can no longer be a member of the cat people. Now it is only fair and proper that we hear a statement from Cheetah's side, the defense. It is your turn to speak.
2: Your Honor, ladies and gentlemen of the It is my pleasure to defend such an outstanding member of the cat people as Cheetah. He has been very valuable in our fight against crime. It would be foolish to take away any of his powers. First of all, he had a good reason for breaking our most important rule. He didn't want his son to think he was involved in a crime.
0: I would like to remind the jury that we cannot allow the breaking of a rule every time a member thinks he has a good reason. It's not fair to the rest of us who obey the rules all of the time. If we don't punish Cheetah this time, other members will think they can get away with breaking a rule.
2: But Cheetah has not harmed the cat people in any way by breaking the rule, so there is no reason to punish him.
0: Yes, Cheetah has hurt the cat people. I'll tell you how. If the crooks know who we are, it's harder for us to fight them. Cheetah has told an outsider who he is. Now he is of no use to the cat people.
2: That is not true. Cheetah can still be a successful crime fighter. The only person that knows who he is his own son Marcus. And Marcus has promised to tell no one else.
0: Your Honor, I submit that a young boy of 9 cannot possibly guarantee he will keep quiet about Cheetah's identity. He probably means what he says for now, but no one, especially a young boy, can tell what he may do in the future. Why, he might even talk in his sleep. With Your Honor's permission, I would like to call a witness. This witness has a story to tell which proves that Cheetah has acted without thinking before. I want you to hear that this is not the first time Cheetah has been irresponsible and dangerous to the cat people. If we don't take away his powers, it may not be the last. Tell us in your own words, Bobcat, about your experience with Cheetah.
3: Well, I remember a time when we were trying to capture the Mad Magicians, a gang of jewel thieves. They had a lot of tricks up their sleeves, so we had to work out a foolproof plan. We wanted to trap the Mad Magicians with the goods, so Cheetah was going to let them rob him. He was supposed to call for help on his cat radio.
0: What happened?
3: Cheetah decided to catch the crooks himself. He wanted all the glory, so he didn't call us.
0: Your witness.
2: Did he capture them?
3: Well, yes, he did, but they almost got away. He should have called us. That was the plan. And we all agreed on it.
2: Thank you.
0: You may step down, Bobcat. Defense attorney, did you wish to call a witness?
4: Yes, Your Honor. I call Jaguar to the stand. He will tell us in his own words about Cheetah.
5: Remember the notorious criminal, the octopus? He was tough, all right. We had our hands full fighting him. We couldn't do anything against him. He had more hands than we had cat people. And he made his escape by squirting ink and disappearing into the night. It was Cheetah who had the idea for a net. He was in great danger. He had to watch out for the octopus's eight hands. But Cheetah's super speed saved him. Pretty soon, he had Octopus all tied up.
4: Thank you, Jaguar. Does the prosecution want to question the witness?
0: No, Your Honor. Well then, gentlemen, if you have no more witnesses, you may tell the jury your final arguments. You may begin.
4: Thank you, Your Honor. Cheetah has always been a loyal member of the cat people. He has always done his best in our fight against crime. True, he did break this one rule, but he had a good reason for doing it. We all would have done the same thing if we had been in the same position. If Cheetah is never allowed to use his powers again, surely there will be more crime. We need Cheetah to help us. I think it would be foolish to punish Cheetah by taking away his powers.
0: Are you finished?
4: Yes, Your Honor.
0: And now for the prosecution. Like my colleague, I too am concerned about fighting crime. I think the entire problem comes to this. When Cheetah told who he was, did he help us or hurt us? I say he hurt us. Therefore, you must punish him. Punish him.

severely. Ladies and gentlemen of the jury, you have now heard both sides. What happens to Cheetah is up to you. You must first decide if Cheetah should be punished at all. Secondly, you must decide what that punishment should be. Is it fair and just to take away all of Cheetah's powers forever? Or would some other punishment be better?

0: Jimmy, you ought to make a big success selling Chevrolets. I think you've got what it takes. You joined us with a fine reputation as a salesman in other lines.
1: Gee, thanks, Mr. Warren. Of course, I've never sold Chevrolets before, but I believe I can do it.
0: I'm sure you can, Jimmy. And I want you to know that I picked you as the most likely to succeed out of a number of young men we've been considering to fill this opening in our sales organization.
1: That's mighty flattering, Mr. Warren. I'm going to do everything I can to try to prove you're right. I want to get started just as soon as I can, too. Do I start selling right away?
0: Well, first you got to know your product. Now, here's some things you want to do before you even think about contacting.

0: I thought I knew something about trucks. But there were three different models that seemed to fit his job. I didn't know which one to concentrate on.
1: Oh, well, you can't sell them all.
0: No. But I'd hate to think that sale I made to old man Simmons day before yesterday is going to have to last me all month. I don't know what's the matter. I just don't seem to get the hang of this business.

0: But you see, Mr. Brooks, the Chevrolet Neaction assembly is different than the Plymouth unit.
1: I understand the Plymouth has the most expensive construction of any car. What's the difference in the two Neactions?
0: Well, I don't know the difference, but I do know that Chevrolet is better.

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And there's that call on Beacon Street. It's way over on the other side of town. Well, might just as well go after it right now.

0: Mr. Harrington, $390 is just the absolute best we can do on your car.
1: And that's exactly the reason why I won't buy. You're too far out of line.
2: But Jimmy, we've got 539-4 two doors on the lot now. We just can't go another cent higher on an appraisal. We don't need 39 two doors.
0: Okay. I see your side of it.

0: I thought you two boys might like some refreshments. So here's a pitcher of nice, cold lemonade.
1: Thanks, Mother.

0: Got something mighty important on your mind these days, haven't you, son?
1: No, not especially. Just the usual things. Business, you know. Sales problems, salesmen.
0: Now, don't try to fool your old dad. There's something extra special worrying you, or I miss my guess.
1: You know, I was just wondering. Take the average young fella today. He won't get out and work the way we used to when I started to sell.
0: What makes you think that?
1: Well, take this young fella, Jimmy Hill, for example. Last month, when I was looking for another new car salesman, he looked to me to have twice as much on the ball as anybody else I could find.
0: He looked like a pretty good boy to me, too. Isn't he working out?
1: Oh, yes, he makes a sale now and then. But that isn't the kind of a man I need, or want.
0: Hasn't the man learned the knack of selling, I suppose?
1: Well, I guess not, or else he'd be doing a great deal better.
0: Don't you know what he's doing wrong?
1: I can see enough from his sales reports.
0: Pretty much on his own, then.
1: Yes. But he's had a good thorough basic training. I haven't got the time to play nursemaid to any of the salesmen.
0: Maybe not, son. But I wouldn't know about that. That isn't what Harry Carpenter told me when you started out to work for him 11 years ago.
1: But I got out and worked. Hard. And that's what I'm concerned about right now. Young fellas today won't work the way we did 11 years ago.
0: Maybe not, son. And then again, maybe they're working harder than you think. Today, you may feel that you were a pretty good man when you first started in this business. And you probably were. But you owe a lot of your success to the way Harry Carpenter worked with you. Got you started straight. He used to tell me about the mistakes you made. You may not have known it, but you really served an apprenticeship. Every man does. Has to. In every business.
1: Yeah, I suppose so.
0: Remember how closely he worked with you the first year? He used to tell me about it.
1: Yeah, I remember how he used to talk to me about my prospects and how I was to handle some of them. But you know, I always thought that that was because he knew you so well. Maybe he had more of a personal interest in me.
0: Nonsense. Not Harry. He worked that hard with every man he ever hired. And he was smart enough to realize that he knew more about selling cars than any man on his sales force. And that it took his direction and leadership to get the most out of his men. And I don't believe men have changed much since then. Now about this Jimmy. Doesn't he work? Doesn't he get in for the morning sales meetings?
1: Oh, yeah, he's always punctual. He never misses. But take his prospects, for example. Why, I looked them over the other day, and it's just about the poorest list I've ever seen. I remember one of the first things that Harry drilled into me was the importance of having a good list of prospects.
0: Yes?
1: Then he showed me how to go about getting it, how to keep it up, how to cover the list, and how often. Why, I had the importance of prospects drilled into me from the very first day I started to work.
0: Has Jimmy?
1: Has Jimmy what?
0: Had the importance of prospects pounded into him since the first day he started to work.
1: Well, I've told him how important they are.
0: Yeah, but have you shown him how, when, and where to get them? Have you checked on him every day to see that he did it right?
1: Dad, I've got other work to do.
0: Harry wasn't too busy to make a good man out of you.
1: Huh? Say, I think I'm beginning to see what you mean. I wonder. Say, maybe that's the reason I haven't had very much luck with Jimmy. Or with Henderson, that other fellow I hired last year. You know, he looked pretty good to me too, Dad, when I first hired him.
0: Certainly would be worth a try.
1: Yes, sir. Come to think of it, the time I'm spending on other things right now might be costing me a whole lot more than I think. Men need leadership. Leadership is important. Oh, I've always known that, Dad, but I never thought about it in connection with my own business. But starting Monday morning, I'm going to stir things up a bit. I'm going to show these fellas what leadership really means. And then we'll see.
2: Thank you.
1: Sales are the most important thing in this business. And we're going to work closer together than we have in the past in order to get more sales. Well, that's all for this meeting, but I want to check with each one of you personally before you go out this morning. Jimmy, I'll talk with you first. The meeting's adjourned. Jimmy, from what you say, I'd put these two away for 2 weeks. Your time is too valuable to be spending on them right now. And then I'd take these four in this order to conserve your time in covering them. Now, have you got any others up in this end of town when you get up there?
2: No, sir. I don't believe I have.
1: All right. I'll give you the names of three Chevrolet owners who live up that way. And all three of them should be about ready to buy.

0: don't think you drove quite far enough with that prospect before you let him take the wheel.
1: Yes, Mr. Warren, but he bought the car.
0: Yes, I know, but I'm speaking about your demonstrations in general. I notice that you're inclined to turn the wheel over to your prospect pretty early in the demonstration ride. Now, you know, of course, that when you drive first, the prospect almost invariably drives back over the same route that you took.
1: Yes.
0: Then if you'd driven onto that rough stretch up on Summit Avenue, you wouldn't have to direct him over it later. That would give you a chance to have him keep his mind more on the car than on the road. You see, it's usually best to. I'll go along with you again this morning, Jimmy, on these first two calls.
1: Gee, that'll be swell, Mr. Warren. I'll sure appreciate your help. I always learn something, too, when we go out together.

0: where your truck data book comes in. You'll find the information you want on that special equipment right back here. Now show this information to your prospect, too. Just don't keep glancing at it and then telling him about it. Let him read it. Very often, the printed word is a big help in closing a sale. Just too many of them on hand now, George. That's the reason we couldn't afford to offer a higher appraisal.
1: Yeah, I can see your side of the picture.
0: Yes, but there's a good side too, George. For example, right now we haven't a single 39 Plymouth four-door on the lot. And that means we can afford to make somebody a pretty good offer.
2: Say, I've got a prospect downtown with one of those. Not too hot, but I was going to get to him again in the next few days.
0: Fine, get him in here today, and I'm sure we can make him an offer that'll close a deal for you. And besides, we can use... Mr. Milton, you can depend on what our Mr. Hill here has just told you. And I'll give you my own personal word, too, that if you have any trouble along that line, we'll make it good.
3: Well, I don't know. The last two cars I bought when I had trouble was always my fault, never the cars.
4: We want you to be just as satisfied with your new Chevrolet next year, Mr. Milton, as you will be next week.
0: That's exactly right. You see, we couldn't have afforded to make the investment we have here unless we gave the kind of satisfaction that make our customers come back to us year after year. We want you to be a regular customer too, Mr. Milton. In fact, we hope you'll buy your next 10 cars from us. That's why we'll give you the kind of service it takes on this one to bring you back for the next one, and the next, so on. You see, that's the only way we can hope to

Believe me, leadership pays. First hire good men, and then see that they're well trained on their own product and on competitive products. Second, be sure they have all the equipment and selling helps they need and know how to use them. Third, help them plan their work to make the most effective use of their time. And fourth, stay in close touch with every man. Know what each one is doing. Work with them. And fifth, keep up their enthusiasm. Encourage every man every day. And never forget, as I did, that people who represent you need your help.

0: it's not a job with much glamour to it. You're by yourself a lot, and sometimes you get to wondering. You wonder if anyone really cares. You look at it as, well, I've got to come over here tonight and clean up after all these students. No one really notices whether it's clean or not, because tomorrow it's going to get dirty again. But you can also take the viewpoint that the students and faculty are here for a purpose. And the reason that you're here is because they're here. And so you try to do a good job, because you know it helps them do theirs better.
1: It seems as though that some people think that janitoring is just something that you can go out on the street and pick up a man and he can do it. But it isn't. Just everybody can't janitor. Now, we get men that are good men in their line, but they just can't janitor. Getting, I shouldn't say complicated, but it's getting to be more more of a particular job now than it ever has.
2: When you say janitor, you think of a man who just comes in and sweeps the floor and empties the waste baskets, but there's a lot more to this janitor work than that. You have to get along with the men is a prime requisite. And then you have to be able to see what has to be done.
3: The word janitor has been given a connotation which is very undesirable. If you go and ask John Doe on the street, who has no connection with the field, give me a thumbnail description of a janitor. He'll give you the type that you see in the cartoons and maybe on television depictions or in the movies or something, which usually some old guy that's got his hat to the side, hasn't got enough brains to come up out of the cellar, and is wearing bib overalls and sloppy pants. And I suppose in some areas this is quite true. Here I've always felt that this type of person couldn't do the work the university expects.

0: Now, there's a lot more to janitoring than a person thinks. To me, it's more or less an art. I have my supplies and a studio, so to speak. And to do a really top-notch piece of work, you've got to do more than just dust and sweep. You've got to really color it clean.
1: A clean toilet or restroom.

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0: Now, many of the restrooms on the campus are pretty old, and they require an extra bit of work to get them clean and odor-free. But we don't use deodorants in our bathrooms. Yeah, it's not necessary, really. We find that if a room is kept clean and well-ventilated, it's not going to have an odor problem. And this is something that we all work pretty hard on. And we find that it's a problem that we have solved pretty well, and we're kind of proud of it.
1: Now this gendering is not a hard job physically. It's a job that you don't get right out and walk. You're on the move continually for 8 hours, but you don't just get out and move right out, you know. And if you don't watch yourself, why, you more or less get what I call a gender drag. You really slow yourself down. And when you're off the job, I find it myself a moving a lot slower than I should. And I fight that all the time.
2: It takes a certain temperament of person to do that. Now, a lot of men wouldn't fit in as janitor. But if they, and I think that is one reason. Another reason why the janitors want to help each other, because they have that feeling of pride in their own work, and they want to help the other man. Because if the man upstairs does a good job, and I do a good job, the building looks better. So if I can help him out, or if there's an extra man comes in and we don't want no complaints on the building, I'll go up there and see that he knows the job, so that we can keep, because we want this building to look nice.
3: Each man is an individual, and he's going to do the work his way, and the goal is to get the job, the work accomplished in the 8 hours with the tools that are available, and it doesn't matter how the man does the work. So you train each of these new men with that in mind, that you show them the way you do it, and the second trainer is going to show them why he does it and explain. We both explain this is a way to clean a restroom, a classroom, an office, to clean a desk and wax it. But to say that this is the way you have to do it, it's two different things.
1: We really have done a lot of work on this this program, and I think that we have it down now to where anyone can come in here as a new man and feel at home and do the job if he's inclined to. If a man comes in here and is willing, and he asks questions, and good questions, why then you can do something with him through conversation. But if he comes in and don't ask any questions, and when you try to explain something to him and he won't answer you, or he's looking off at the picture on the wall, or looking at something that he might not be used to, why, then, I just kind of figured that they're not going to make it.
2: Well, I like the job. And the men are wonderful to get along with. And I like to see these boys enthusiastic about their work. And I just really enjoy working with these boys. And it's surprising how much better they do than I did when I started.

0: I guess it might have been because I was older and wasn't used to any of that sort of work. But I'd step on my mop and I just miss waste baskets. And it just came hard, I think, for the first whole month. But with the help of these foremen and the other men, you'd be surprised the cooperation you get from the men around here.
1: Now, we try to make him feel at home. That's one of the first things. You take a man who comes in off the farm, for instance. Now, he's never been around. He's actually nervous. He's actually scared. A building of this size scares him. And so it's a day-by-day procedure. The first day, I like to have him just... I try to acquaint him with the tools that we use, and then have him watch me. If I see that a man's getting nervous, why then I hand him the duster and let him try the duster. There is about 1,000 things to remember. Little things that most people don't realize. And so if you take them day by day and they take an interest, you can get some good out of trying to train them.
0: If a person will really work at the job, he doesn't have to worry about it, but he has to be interested in it. And there's a lot of satisfaction you get when one of the foremen come in and say, "Man, that floor really looks nice." Where there have been scuff marks and all, and you've taken them out, which isn't necessary as far as the job goes, but it does give you a lot of feeling of satisfaction to think that they notice. And these men are trained to do that. And whether you know they notice it or not, a lot of times they might not say anything, but you know they know the job is up. All the new men swing. And that means that when a man's off sick, they take his place. And so you'd be surprised at these boys when they go into these buildings. And now that's one of their biggest worries of these trainees is, well, now how am I going to find a building? And how am I going to find a janitor room? And how am I going to find what I've got to do?
1: And we have an assignment sheet that's made up. And it's mainly for new men. When they go in the swing shift and go from building to building, they can pick this assignment sheet up, which is either on the bulletin board or it's hanging in every janitor room. And when they get that, it tells them where they can get their tools and whatever room. It has the room numbers, and it tells you whether or not it's a classroom or what it might be. But we also have the time element there. And say that you yourself would start in here and it'd come 9 o'clock and you would wonder, well, where am I at? Am I halfway through? Am I a third of the way through? All you have to do is refer to your assignment sheet and you know where you're at. Now, we can't, we don't try to follow it to the minute or even to 5 minutes. But if you're 20 minutes before or ahead or 20 minutes behind, why, you're going to get over your assignment.

two men who have been trained by the same man won't do the job the same. They're encouraged not to, really. Initiative is encouraged where feasible.

0: If a man goes into an area and the way he has been taught is not practical or may not be the most efficient manner, he's encouraged to evolve a manner which is more efficient and more appropriate.
1: Our assignments are so vague that it takes a manager as well as a workman to get over them. And that's something that one of the first things that a janitor should understand when he comes here is that he has to get over his assignment and still make it look presentable. And some of them just don't have the managing ability to do the job. Some of them work well under supervision, but when they go out on an assignment, they're more or less on their honor, and they're not used to it, and they fall along the wayside. It really takes some management to make a top janitor.

the foreman's job depends on the man as well as the man's job depends on the foreman. So it's like the vice president and the general manager. They have to work together as far as getting the job done. And they seem to do a good job.

0: Gendring is something that I tell these fellows that you gotta kind of have the a feminine touch to do good work. And then you have to like to see things clean. You can't be dirty at home and then come up here and do a first-class job. Cleaning restrooms is something that you can look back and see what you've done if you do it properly. Your porcelain shines and your chrome shines, and a person that takes it in can be proud of his work.
1: As far as the job goes, there isn't a better job in the world where a man can do as much as he wants and do it his way, and every man has that feeling that he knows best. And if he's doing it himself, he knows best, and they cooperate 100%.
2: You have a lot of responsibility here. You're given a job and told, here, this is your place. Clean it up and keep it nice. And that's all they say. No one's looking over your shoulder all the time. You're your own boss, and it gives you a good feeling, a feeling of pride to do a good job. They depend on you, and it's up to you to do the best you can. You're on your own.

Once upon a time, a little girl lived with her mother in a small stone cottage near the edge of a great forest. Everywhere the little girl would go, she always wore a beautiful red cape and hood. Soon she became known by everyone as Little Red Riding Hood. One morning, her mother asked her to carry a basket of cookies to her grandmother. Her mother told her not to leave the path or stop to talk to anyone on the way. Grandmother lived in a little yellow house at the other edge of the wood, and Red Riding Hood would have to hurry to return home before dark. After waving goodbye to her mother, she set out at once, carrying her little yellow basket over her arm.

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They were growing everywhere under the tall, green trees. She thought it would be great fun to pick a few flowers to surprise her grandmother. Then she remembered. Her mother had told her she must not leave the path. But the day was so beautiful, the forest so friendly, and the flowers so colorful, that she thought there could be no harm in disobeying her mother just this one time.

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Then Red Riding Hood heard a gruff voice say, "Yes, they certainly are beautiful flowers." She turned and saw the big greedy wolf of the forest standing on top of a rock. Red Riding Hood had never seen a wolf before, so she was not afraid. She thought he was the biggest and most beautiful brown dog she'd ever seen. He appeared so friendly, too, when he spoke to her. She didn't know what a wicked animal a wolf could be. Mr. Wolf asked her what she was doing all alone in the forest. Red Riding Hood told him she was on her way to her grandmother's house with some fresh cookies and a bouquet of flowers. "And where does your grandmother live?" asked the wolf. "She lives in a small yellow house with a red roof just over the hill." "Well," said the wolf, "good day to you, my little girl." And he disappeared into the bushes. Red Riding Hood was disappointed to see the wolf go. She wanted him to stay longer, but it was getting late, and it was best that she be on her way. Slyly through the wood, along the path, and over the hill, until he reached Grandmother's house.

When Red Riding Hood arrived at her grandmother's house, she knocked at the door, but there was no answer. She knocked again, and a strange gruff voice said, "Lift the latch and come in." It was strange, but the bright sunshine of the forest made grandmother's room appear very dark. It seemed so dark to Red Riding Hood that she could hardly see her grandmother in bed. Grandmother looked so different, and her voice sounded so deep and gruff. Perhaps Granny had been ill with no one to look after her. "Oh, Grandmother, how you have changed. What long ears you have," said Little Red Riding Hood. "All the better to hear you with, my dear," replied the wolf. "Oh, but Grandmother, your nose. What a long nose you have." "All the better to smell with, my dear," replied the wolf. "Oh, Grandmother, what large eyes you have." "All the better to see you with, my dear," said the wolf. And then Red Riding Hood saw clearly his long, sharp teeth. "But Granny, what great sharp teeth you have." "All the better to eat you with, my dear,"

grandmother was ever so grateful to see Red Riding Hood safe and sound. The brave huntsman was very proud of his trusty old gun. Grandmother and Red Riding Hood thanked him for killing the wolf and saving their lives. The hunter bade them farewell, proudly shouldered his gun, and marched back along the path to his home in the forest. Red Riding Hood was happy to know that the greedy wolf of the forest could never again frighten or harm her. So she started cheerfully for home to join her mother, where she lived happily ever after.

Today is a very important day at Patty's school because Captain Clemens of the fire department is here to tell the children what to do in case of fire. Children often are alone when they see a fire, and if they know the right thing to do, they may save a house or even a human life. The main thing is, be calm, stop and think, and then do the best you can. The children like Captain Clemens and join eagerly in the lesson. He asks Jack how he hurt his hand. Jack was burned while roasting hot dogs. His hand is bandaged neatly because his mother learned how to dress burns at the Red Cross first aid class. The captain compliments Jack on the fine bandage and explains to the children that it is best to use a burn ointment for small burns, but for large, dangerous burns, cover the wound with a dry, clean dressing and rush the patient to a doctor. There are many good ways to treat burns. The important thing is that every family should have an emergency kit with bandages, dressings, adhesive tape, and simple remedies for burns and other accidents. More fires are caused by matches and smoking than by any other thing. In lighting a match, always strike the match away from you so that the flame will not burn your clothing. An easy way to remember about dangerous Mr. Match is that he has a head, but no brain. You have to be the brain for his head. Never allow a match to go out alone. Chaperone your match. Little children 3 and 4 years old have started many fires with matches. If you break the match before you throw it away, you can be sure the match is out. Keep matches in a safe place, out of reach of small children. Christmas trees are a fire danger. They become dry and have ornaments and lights that catch fire easily. Here, Christmas wrappings are piled near an overloaded fireplace, dangerous because of flying sparks. Keep a metal screen in front of a fireplace, and never leave papers near a fireplace, a stove, or a heater. Oily rags and liquids that burn easily, like gasoline, must be kept away from stoves because they can catch fire from a spark or even from intense heat. Next to matches and smoking, defective wiring causes the most fires. Electrical cords wear out and may give off sparks that start fires. We all have seen the corner mailbox, police signal box, and the fire alarm box. Every city has community helpers to guard and serve the people, like firemen, policemen, and mailmen. In case of fire, the first thing to do is to call the firemen. But never break the glass in the fire alarm box unless you are sure that there is a fire. Captain Clemens explains to the children what to do if their clothing catches fire. He has a doll on a stick and shows how, by rushing the stick through the air, the breeze fans. The captain's assistant sets fire to the doll's flimsy dress and shows the children exactly what would happen to their clothes if they ran. Never run, as this increases the heat and flames. Hot air rises swiftly to a person's face. If your clothing catches fire, therefore, it is best to fall to the ground, roll over, and shout for help. If there is a blanket handy, roll in the blanket and smother the flames. George shows the class what to do. He rolls over and over and yells with all his might. The captain says he does it exactly right and asks George to do it without the blanket because there is not always a blanket near. If children do the right thing, they can put the fire out before they are badly burned. A person may die from breathing hot air as well as from flames. The children will not forget this rule. Lie down, roll over, and shout for help. In a house, it is important to try to breathe the purer air near the floor or at the window. Several years ago in this neighborhood, the terrible Chatsworth fire burned 50 homes. Many people were left homeless. Captain Clemens asks if any of the children were in this fire. Patty waves her hand. Indeed, she did see the fire. They stopped the fire right in front of her house. The captain asks Patty to tell the other children what happened. And this is what she told the class. The day started just like any other day, except it was hot and sticky. Patty was helping her father herd the goats at milking time, although she was only 5 years old. Her father put Ginny, the goat, on the platform so that Patty could milk her. It was hard for Patty's little hands to learn to milk. But her father was proud of her and said that she already had a good milking stroke. Patty always liked to help and tried to do the things her brother did. You can see how this day started, just like any other day. It was great fun.
And Patty was proud to carry the heavy pan of fresh, clean milk into the barn. Then suddenly, things began to happen. Fleeta whinnied. The geese flapped their wings angrily, a sign that something was wrong. Mother called to Patty, and Patty's brother Bill yelled, "Father, father, there's fire, fire." First, all that Patty could see was a tiny curl of smoke creeping up the ravine. Everything was a yellow, pinky light, and far away the smoke rose over the mountain ridges. Patty's mother told her to stay where she could see her. Her mother telephoned in the fire alarm to the fire station. Tongues of flame crept over the top of the hill toward their house. Patty's father, Mr. Garman, always knows what to do, and in three shakes, he and Bill hauled their hose up the hill across from the Garman house. Bill held the hose steady, but his face looked scared and he kept mumbling as if he were praying. The flames spread along the ground, catching fire to everything. As far as you could see, there was smoke, and a bad wind came up. A fire is spread by flames and also by the terrific heat that blows ahead of the flame, catching fire to everything in its path. Farther over, Mr. O'Brien's barn was burning. Mr. O'Brien kept three animals, Daisy the cow and two workhorses, Don and Pep. Daisy and Pep both were burned to death, but Don was saved. In answer to Mrs. Garman's telephone call, county fire trucks began to arrive. Mr. Garman jumped on the running board and directed the driver over the hill where several homes were in danger. The fire trucks seemed to go in every direction. Mr. Emery pointed far away where the flames were getting out of control. The fire spread so fast that many homes were in danger. More firemen rushed to help. They moved fast. The ladders and large hose were heavy, but each man rushed to do his particular job. The firemen train every day to become more efficient, and they have had long experience in putting out fires. They have a great responsibility to save human life and property. Teamwork is necessary to fight a fire. Firemen are expert at working the large nozzles. The roof fell. Firemen can change the length and width of the stream of water. They use a strong, solid stream for putting out the fire. A wide spray of water is used like a screen to protect the firemen as they go toward the heat and smoke. One man alone could not handle the large, heavy hose. The firemen advanced steadily toward the fiery furnace. They took turns at the front of the hose. As the smoke became too much for the front man, another took his place, and he moved to the back where the air was better. The water stopped the blaze and kept the heat and flying embers from spreading the fire. The front man turns the nozzle to change the stream of water. Every home should be prepared for a fire. The garden hose should always be attached to a faucet. No human could enter the house in these flames, but the problem of the firemen is to see the flame does not spread. Pete Dawson's home was completely destroyed, and he and his brothers and sisters had no place to live. In bad fires like these after an earthquake or an atomic bomb, many people are hurt or killed by falling objects and walls. People should stay far away from burning buildings. The center roof fell first. Then another roof went down. Back at the Garman Ranch, the boys beat out the flames with gunny sacks. They were tired, but proud that the firemen trusted them to handle this part of the fire alone. This relieved the firemen to work on the other side of the ridge where the fire was raging. Mr. O'Brien's barn still was burning. Patty's mother and Bill pulled a hose up to the back of the barn. Her father was worn out, and Bill relieved him on the hose. Bill could be counted on to do a job like the older boys. What happened? Bill was overcome by the smoke. Mrs. O'Brien, too, was hurt, hit by a falling branch. Patty's sister Barbara told the fireman on the truck to call the ambulance to pick up Bill, Mrs. O'Brien, and Ruth O'Brien. The ambulance was standing by in case anyone was hurt.
In this terrible fire, no people were killed due to the quick thinking of the men and prompt first aid. The Red Cross always is ready to help in an emergency and gives aid to the people who are in trouble. The men lifted Bill carefully and placed him gently on the stretcher in the ambulance. He was not dangerously hurt, but his leg was burned, so his mother wanted the doctor to check him. The doctor treated Bill's leg, which was not burned seriously. Later, he was back helping with the fire. Mrs. O'Brien and Ruth O'Brien were taken along at the same time. Ruth's arm was burned, so off they went to the emergency hospital that had been set up in the school. Patty couldn't help crying. Her mother told her to stay near Ben, who milks the goats. Generally, a child can help most by staying out of the way of the people who are fighting a fire. Why, Charlie and Nellie from Mr. Mardell's ranch are running away. Probably someone led them out of a burning barn and let them run away to safety. Nellie's hurt. Patty herded the goats to the end of the corral, away from the smoke, and tried to talk calmly to the goats to keep them from getting excited. They might have stampeded and hurt each other. Her baby goat was trembling. If the fire should come too close, Patty's father would move the goats to another pasture. Back over the ridge, the firemen were trying to save Janie Brighton's home. How could any human being enter a building in the dense smoke? What causes these terrible fires? People are careless. They throw away matches and cigarettes that are still burning. They even smoke in bed, go to sleep, and drop their burning cigarettes. The firemen pulled out a burning Davenport. The fire can smolder and spread while a person sleeps. This fireman stayed near the floor because in a burning room, the air near the floor is better and easier to breathe. Flames and hot air rise and create a draft, which draws in the cool air near the floor or ground. See how the hot air and smoke rise from this house and the clear air sweeps in below. After a fire, you often see the firemen working in the attics, pulling out the walls and floors. Seems like unnecessary destruction of the building. But it is important to be sure that no hidden fire is buried in the frame to start up later and cause another fire. Firemen do everything they can to prevent water damage. Reporters and news photographers go to all large fires to learn about the fire and also to find human interest stories for their papers. Each man tries to get the news to his paper first. The tired firemen haul the heavy lengths of hose up the hill to the trucks. It takes time to clean and repair equipment and have it ready for the next fire. They stayed on guard through the night to be sure no new fires would spring up. The large number of fire trucks showed that many firemen still were working throughout the hills. The hook and ladder. You understand now why this fireman wore a helmet that would not burn and a coat that would shed water and that was extra heavy to protect him from the heat. His tool, a hose spanner, is used to tighten the joints that hold the lengths of hose together. The tools the firemen use most often are hose, nozzles, ladders, axes, and spanners. Bernie O'Brien pats old Don, the horse that was saved from the flame in O'Brien's barn fire. Mr. Emery told Mr. Garman about the damage at High Point. Refugees who yesterday had a nice home now trudged through the ruins, hoping to save something of value. Nothing was left standing, just an old car and the old stove. Poor Millie and Todd. Who wants an old roasting pan? Everything gone. And Millie's doll. It just seemed more than they could stand. After a great disaster such as a fire, earthquake, or atom bomb explosion, lack of water may be the most serious problem of all. More fires might break out, and so Mr. Horner had to dig out the water pipes that led to his home. Water is needed to put out new fires and for washing and drinking. Electric wires broke and fell to the ground. They might be live wires and might burn seriously or even kill the person who touched them. After any accident, never touch a fallen wire. Mrs. Garman thanked Mr. Emery for helping to save their farm. And Patty thanked him too. Just think,
He let Patty hold the telephone that he used to convey messages from the front lines of the fire to the fire headquarters. Patty was too little to fight the fire, but she did exactly the right thing. She stayed out of the way of the firefighters where her family could keep an eye on her. The Garmans felt like giving thanks that their home was spared. The burnt grass in the pasture on the hill showed that the fire was stopped right at the road in front of the Garmans' house. How close it swept to their goats. Billy's face looked sad and tired. That day he grew up. It was a hard day, but he found out that in an emergency he could count on himself to do the right thing. Patty cried. Her mother comforted her and told her what a good girl she had been. Small children help most in a fire by staying out of the way. Garmin's close escape made them feel humble and thankful, and they wanted to help their neighbors. Could you help as much as the Garmins did?

0: Reckless Rudolph and Sensible Sam represent the dual personalities in all of us. These two... Uh-oh, here comes trouble. Here's Rudy now.
1: Go on, pass him. He's only going 40. Some fun, eh? Here comes a car.
2: Better see what's behind you first. Take it easy. There's a car coming.
1: Take a chance. We can beat him. I almost got him that time.
0: Sensible Sam was right. But what Sam didn't tell the driver was that passing a car going 40 was like passing 18 cars parked bumper to bumper. That's 300 feet or more, and that takes time. So we ought to make sure whether any car is coming, and doubly sure there's plenty of distance between. We drivers insist on having enough power to climb steep hills. We also demand quick starting and fast pickup. When engineers give us this power, speed naturally results. That reserve speed is only a byproduct of the demand for power.
1: Come on, pimp it up. Here comes a swell curve.
2: Slower, slower, slower! Boy, you almost went for a spill.
0: Right again, Sam. And this introduces old Man Mountain Momento, the fellow with a one-way mind. He likes to push along a straight line. On a turn, he not only pushes, but applies side pressure. The faster the turn, the more side pressure. He calls this hold on you centrifugal force, and he's pinned many a good man down with this one. Speedway curves are banked to offset this force. An aviator tilts his plane on turns to counteract it. But this grip of momentum is dangerous. We drivers should always keep our cars under control. Good drivers tell us that in climbing hills, we should always go into second gear when our speed drops to 20 miles an hour. There aren't any laws to make us go down steep hills in second, but experienced drivers say this too is a good rule.
1: Go on, boss. You drove all the way up that hill in second. Slip her into neutral and let her coast down. It'll be fun.
2: Don't, boss, don't. Look behind you. It's that big push again.
0: Man Mountain Momentum may be a friend starting uphill, but he'll push us right off the road if we go down too fast. Easy. Use your engine as a brake.
2: Use your passing lights, too.
1: There's nothing more on the road. Step on it. Here's where I get him.
2: Don't overdrive your headlights. Careful. Slow down. You won't be able to stop soon enough. There might be something up ahead. You can't see as well at night. I'll show you. What did I tell you? Aren't you glad you cut your speed?
0: The margin of safety at night is the distance our lights, good or bad, let us see ahead clearly. Overdriving our headlights means we cannot stop within this space. This includes the distance spent while deciding to stop and while moving the foot to the brake pedal and pressing it down. We must remember that cars driving at speeds that cannot stop in this distance are taking chances.
2: Wake up!
1: Step on it. It's only 50 miles to the next town. Can't keep awake.
3: Listen, boss.
2: I'm sleepy, too. Look, let's not take any more chances of overdriving ourselves. How's about it?
1: Foiled again, but I'll get him yet. I'll get him.
2: Oh, yeah?
0: Mother Nature slows us down every now and then with mist and fog. When a good heavy fog comes on land, at sea or in the air, everything that moves, moves with caution. The ocean liner slows down. Airlines ground their planes. Even trains on tracks sometimes have to reduce their speed. And we drivers must make our way cautiously.
1: Hurry up. You're late for the party.
2: Take it easy. Better to get there late than not at all. Set your lights down and they won't reflect in your face. Don't be afraid to use your horn. Are you sure your tail and stop lights are working? Keep close to the right.
0: Usually in our cars, we're trying to reduce friction all we can. We use ball bearings and roller bearings. We smooth and polish parts. We put oil into our cars, all to overcome friction. In starting a car, stopping it, or turning a corner, we need road friction for our tires. But when ice and snow come, the normal condition of this friction is changed. If we are as careful behind the wheel in slippery weather as we are in feeling our way on foot, we can easily adjust ourselves to this change.
1: Come on, keep going. You can stop in time.
2: Easy on your brakes. Gently. 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That's it. Now start easily. Engage your clutch slowly. Don't spin your wheels. No chance to skid. See?
0: When going along the highways, we drivers should make it our business to watch the road signs. Know what they mean. Benefit from what they tell us. Act on their advice. If we get in the habit of disregarding them, they lose their meaning. And sooner or later, we'll be sorry.

0: waste time by slowing down. 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
1: There might be just one, boss. Coming to school late. There. Aren't you glad you were able to stop?
2: When we look down on traffic from a tall building, we wonder how all those cars can keep moving along, crossing intersections, parking and passing each other, without getting hopelessly tangled up. But when we become a part of that traffic, it's often more confusing. We can't see those things up ahead that make us stop and start. We can't see what's going on in other people's minds. Every intersection, every alley, every car should be under suspicion. We can't let the other fellow's mistake get us into trouble.
0: Give that bozo a bit of your mind.
3: Hey, you! Why don't you pay attention where you're going?
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0: Remember the show last night?

0: beasts. I'll fix you for this, you meddling fool, spoiling all my fun.
1: One.
2: Always be courteous.
1: Two.
2: Know how to drive.
1: Three.
2: Both hands on wheel.
1: Four.
2: Watch traffic signs.
1: Five.
2: Keep a safety margin.
1: Six.
2: Use hand signals.
1: Seven.
2: Keep right.
1: Eight.
2: Keep sober.
1: Nine.
2: Stop when angry.
1: Ten.
2: Obey all laws.
1: The winner sets the odds.
3: I'll be seeing you.

0: to see the foreman. I understand he's here with your uncle.
1: He's in the study working on the ledger. Go on in.
2: Film. Thousands of images on celluloid.
1: Fresh pot of coffee.
2: Each of these images, the direct responsibility of one man.
1: I'll tell him.
2: The director of photography. The cinematographer.

In the early days of filmmaking, things were quite simple. All you really needed was a cameraman, a camera, and some film. The sun provided all the light.

0: With the introduction of sound, filmmaking became more sophisticated and vastly more specialized. Today, films require the teamwork of numerous artists and technicians, crews working among crews. One of the most important crews in motion picture production is the camera crew. Its several members are led by the director of photography, the DP.
1: Yeah, this will work, but how far over can we come with the lens?
0: As his title suggests, the DP directs the photography of the picture, making the decisions that will in turn be carried out by his crew.
2: No, the same shot. It's just that Robert didn't do it.
3: Can we open this up a little bit?
2: Sure, why not? Just tighten it up to a nice...
0: The cinematographer does not actually shoot the scene himself. Rather, it is the second cameraman, or camera operator, who usually takes control of the camera during filming.
4: So if it's a double, we go wide. If it's less, then we'll go closer. And then
0: a first assistant cameraman loads the camera and aids the operator by adjusting focus to follow the action. Technicians known as grips move the camera and physically set up the equipment.
3: I got it. You can take it off. Thank you. All the way up.
2: Yeah, just strap it. Now, if you get a little bit of tree tops in there, it'll be just handy.
5: All right.
0: But a movie doesn't begin on a crowded set. It begins as a script, an idea, and the DP enters the creative process long before the cameras roll. In preparing a difficult scene, the cinematographer must familiarize himself with the physical realities of the location. The DP must visualize the action called for in the script. In this case, a runaway buckboard sequence in the streets of Old Medicine Bow.

In the simplest terms, the job of the director of photography is to photograph this scene in the most interesting, exciting, and dramatic way.

0: in, sir. You're beautiful, both of you.
1: It's all right now, Frank.
2: Each scene presents particular photographic problems. The cinematographer chooses his approach to a scene and the equipment he will use from an almost infinite number of available combinations. Of paramount importance, for example, is his selection of the most appropriate lens for a particular situation.
1: It's all right now.
3: The 3-inch lens, and we're pretty close.
0: Show Alan how you do that, please.
2: A normal lens reveals the subject in approximately the same perspective as the human eye views it. A longer lens, or telephoto, brings the subject closer. While shorter, wide-angle lenses seem to place it further away, revealing much wider areas. The selection of a lens can determine a scene's psychological impact simply because different lenses distort in different ways. Telephoto lenses compress action, and the actor appears to make little progress toward the camera. Wide-angle lenses affect movement in the opposite way. A zoom lens can change these characteristics within a single shot. Camera angle plays a similar role by heightening drama and depicting mood.

0: we got that nasty shadow.
1: Perhaps the most important function of the director of photography is in the area of lighting.
2: Did you come back as we go in?
3: Yeah, we can dolly.
2: Yeah, I think as we comes around, we may just see it. That's got it.
4: How's that?
1: In the very simplest lighting plan, the first and main source of illumination is usually called the key light. Generally, it is a light from above approximating the angle of the sun. The key light leaves strong, harsh shadows, which are then softened by a flatter, softer light called the fill light. Finally, a kicker is used to add highlights and separate the figure from the background. Of course, lighting involves more than the setting of these three basic lights. It is a highly complex art, the one most time-consuming operation on the set. The cinematographer does not actually execute the lighting plan himself. This is accomplished through the gaffer and a team of electricians.
5: Where is it? Oh, yeah. See the name of this stuff?
6: Take it off once, Ray.
5: Poor shot.
6: Yeah, that's a little too much. We have to put it back on.
7: Pretty good.
6: I think it'll be all right.
7: Yeah,
6: that's fine.
1: Lighting is an essential tool in telling the story of the film. By utilizing the proper combination of lighting, lens, angle, and camera movement, the director and cinematographer can establish the rhythm and mood of a scene and the style of an entire motion picture. For example, in Psycho, cinematographer John Russell Jr. used high contrast lighting, hard shadows, wide angle lenses, and extreme camera placement to emphasize the horror, tension, and fear, which was the essence of this suspense drama.

On the other hand, DP Russell Metty employed high-key lighting and fluid camera movement to capture the vast scope and rhythmic pace of Flower Drum Song's spectacular production numbers.

finally, to recreate Gregory Peck's drug-induced disorientation in the suspense drama Arabesque, cinematographer Christopher Challis utilized an unusual combination of extreme angles, diffusion filters, superimposure, and the handheld camera.

photographer Christopher Challis utilized an unusual combination of extreme angles, diffusion filters, superimposure, and the handheld camera to distort both time and space.

0: of the film. We can be old-fashioned and sentimental, or recreate some of the brash enthusiasm of the Victorian era. Cold statistics can be warmed up a little, the facts of business life made more understandable to associates, trainees, customers. And of course, this refers to brand X. If your sales are going up, a graph like this might be more appropriate. Artwork and effects can be used to illustrate such sales training lessons as:
1: good salesmen have big ears.
0: And here, with still another simple art technique, the old-fashioned melodrama is brought up to date with a purpose. With still another art technique, here's the story of an office romance.
2: Yes. Well, in our story, we have a heroine.
3: Who, me? Queries our steno.
2: Yes, you, remarks the boss. You'll have to get rid of that monster, and that's final. No, never, sobs the steno. I love my old IBM monster. Well, this too is an IBM, says our hero soothingly. It is, our heroine gasps. Yes, he just said it was, says the boss, bustily. And it's the fastest typewriter ever. And you can even change typefaces, says our hero hurriedly. Well, she hesitates. And our hero, a thinking man, thinks she really likes the appearance of the new Selectric. And as soon as she tries it, well, to make a short story even shorter, she does try it. And she does love it. And now she's typing happily ever after.

0: goodness, I hope my birthday party is this nice.
1: Yeah, but with more cake. I like a lot, boy.
2: In many cases, words are not necessary. With music and effects and a pretty girl, even something as abstract as the subconscious can be illustrated.

It is often said in the areas of advertising and journalism that although there may be dull writers, artists, and photographers, there are no dull subjects. And this is a pretty fair observation, whether you're in heavy industry, consumer marketing, the medical dental field, agriculture, or wildlife conservation.

Whatever your business interests, you undoubtedly have a story to tell to customers, prospects, dealers, stockholders, employees. A story which motion pictures can tell better than any other medium. And upon investigation, you may find that a movie, while not cheap, will actually prove to be economical.

0: even profitable in the long run. An investment rather than an expense. Now, as a producer, I'd naturally enjoy the opportunity to talk to you about your specific marketing, fundraising, or image-building objectives. In our setup, the client is the most important member of the production team, not just because he writes the checks, but because it is his story, his message, which we must convey to the viewer.
1: Don?
0: Yeah?
1: There's a client here.
0: A client? Now? So soon, Micah? Well, let's go, girls. Come on.
2: Come on.
1: Oh, these dogs are nice.
3: How about all
1: the frogs?
3: Everybody got a
1: sandwich,
3: huh?
1: Everybody got my lipstick. Now that she's got my mascara. Well,

0: Yeah, we try to please our customers, but not in this way. As a matter of fact, because ours is a small, low-overhead type of operation, the one thing we don't do is roll out the red carpet. Somebody has to pay for this kind of treatment, and that means the client. Now, maybe we're naive, but we'd rather spend our customers' money in making a better film. Our small operation does have some advantages in addition to lower costs. One, the fact that we do work as a creative team, not a mass production film factory. And while we're on this subject, let's take one last look behind the scenes. Our entire operation is based upon something we felt was lacking in the motion picture field, a practical, sensible middle road to business film production. We don't have the fanciest facilities in the world, but we have what we need to do a professional job economically. In addition, we have professional people, a team with a healthy balance of age, experience, ideas, enthusiasm. People who can work round the clock to meet a deadline and enjoy it, corny as that may seem. The midnight coffee break is not a rare occurrence. And with everyone taking an interest in the entire production, we have something going for us which can't be matched by either the huge mass production film companies or the individual entrepreneur who rents his equipment and hires a strange crew by the day or by the hour as he needs them. We don't work cheap, but through planned production economies, with each member of the team pitching in where needed, with a truly coordinated effort, we can offer more film per dollar than most professional producers. And if I may repeat, not merely film for film's sake, film by the foot or by the pound, but a story which communicates, a motion picture designed to meet your objectives.
1: Okay, that about does it. Let's go to black. And hit that spot for me, will you please? Right, thank you.
0: Well, I guess that wraps up our little movie about movies. Should give you some idea of what we can do. Well, hi there. Say, aren't you the young lady that did that ballet bit for us earlier in the film?
2: Yes, Mr. Kennedy, and I've been waiting to tell you that I thought this was a very good production and that you're a very good director and a very creative and

0: very nice man.
1: Wait a minute. Hold it. And may I say that this is very unexpected, and thank you very much.
0: That's okay, Dad. How'd I do?
2: Ah, Chris, you're still on camera. Just hold up the card, huh? And walk in towards the camera a little bit.

0: more powerful than the pounding surf. Mightier than a roaring hurricane. This amazing stranger from the planet Krypton, the Man of Steel, Superman. Possessing remarkable physical strength, Superman fights a never-ending battle for truth and justice, disguised as a mild-mannered newspaper reporter, Clark Kent.
1: And while on a hunting trip, my father discovered what are now known as the Henderson Caverns. More than 40 years ago, he mysteriously disappeared while exploring them further. Recently, I found these maps and charts he left, suggesting there are still greater wonders and mysteries lay beyond in this vast underground world. Now, if your paper will help finance the expedition, I will take Miss Lane and Mr. Kent with me and guarantee the Daily Planet exclusive rights to the story.
2: Sounds like a great story, Chief.
3: I'd love to go.
4: Well, let me see. All right, it's a deal.
1: Thanks, Mr. White. We can leave immediately.

0: Careful now. Those are explosives for the blasting we'll have to do. We're shoving off, Kent. Meet you in the Blue Grotto.
1: So long, Clark.
2: See you later, Lois.

0: It's beautiful.
1: According to the map, this next grotto is the furthest any man has ever been.
2: Is that to be our sign?
1: That's right.

0: above his head. Why, the resemblance is remarkable. Is that...
1: Yes, my father. But what would they be doing with a statue of him?
2: Henderson! Henderson! Henderson!

looked inside your radio. You probably have, and perhaps you've taken the tubes out to test them. The vacuum tube makes it possible to transmit sound, whether by radio, a loudspeaker system, or a motion picture projector. The tube has been responsible for the growth of radio into a business involving millions of dollars. Like any business, radio broadcasting employs a great many people in general office work, such as correspondents, stenographers, file clerks, and bookkeepers. Executives and managers of special departments, salesmen who sell time on the air to advertisers, experts who select the talent for programs, are all a necessary part of radio broadcasting. Continuity writers prepare script, and other writers handle publicity, news, and material for special national and farm programs. News commentators broadcast stories gathered from all corners of the world, often analyzing important events and expressing their own opinions regarding them. For regularly scheduled programs, the production department has a multitude of duties to perform, primarily concerned with planning and preparing the programs to go on the air. Sound effects add realism to dramatic programs and are produced by specialists in a small, although very interesting field. Actors and actresses perform for unseen audiences, and control men skillfully operate the apparatus which mixes sound effects, music, and dialogue. The best the world has to offer in music, drama, and comedy may be enjoyed in one's own home, for radio's greatest application is in broadcasting mass entertainment. Many programs are broadcast over radio networks, and telephone lines are employed to connect the studio with the various stations. As a program may originate in a studio at New York or Hollywood, the use of telephone wires makes it possible for stations thousands of miles away to broadcast the program. The master controls are operated by men who have advanced from the ranks. Their work requires perfect coordination of mind and hand, for station hookups must be made on the split second. During the short period allowed for station identification, telephone lines, which have been set up in advance, are connected to feed the program to the network stations. The maintenance of radio broadcasting equipment employs a large number of workers known as technicians. It is their job to see that the apparatus is kept in perfect working order. In the stations, we find these men at work on the amplifiers and on the power equipment. They are not developing new methods or devices, but are maintaining those which have already been developed by the engineer. Radio engineers are men technically trained in the field of electrical engineering as applied to radio and communications. They have brought about the high degree of perfection now attained both in broadcasting equipment and in radio receiving sets. This work of improvement and development is continually being carried on by the relatively small number of highly trained specialists who are radio engineers. Theirs are among the top positions in radio. These positions have been filled by men without professional training, but today there is little chance for a man to become a radio engineer without training in a first-class engineering school. Radio manufacturing in general is classified as unskilled work, as most of the jobs can be mastered in a very short time. Many women are employed assembling and inspecting radios as the work is not heavy. Ordinarily, such work does not lead to responsible positions and should be avoided unless one will be satisfied with employment in manufacturing. However, men with training are sometimes placed in the production departments of radio manufacturing plants to gain practical experience. This work serves also as a proving ground for these men, and those who qualify may advance to positions of greater responsibility. Because radio broadcasts are so popular, the public demands prompt and efficient repair service to radio sets. This has created a large field of employment. However, the supply of radio servicemen generally exceeds the need, and this makes it extremely difficult for any but the well-trained to succeed in the work. Often, the most successful radio dealers and salesmen are those who can talk with authority about the products they sell, frequently because they've had practical experience in radio repair work. The radio service field is not a good stepping stone to the radio engineer's job,
unless it is followed or accompanied by technical engineering training. A very interesting field of work is that of the radio operator who sends and receives messages. He must be able to send and receive the international Morse code at a specified number of words per minute. Granting of the commercial operator's license is based on a rigid government examination conducted by the Federal Communications Commission, and it must be renewed periodically. Radio operators are found on practically all large ships. They communicate with other ships and with radio stations on land. The operator at the land station sends and receives commercial messages, handles weather reports, and listens for distress signals from ships at sea. Air travel has become safe today largely because of the application of radio principles. On commercial airlines, the licensed pilots must be radio operators. In addition to flying the plane, they must report their positions and get their bearings, weather information, and landing instructions from the radio operators at the ground stations. The ground station operator does not have to be an aviator. In addition to handling messages via radio and how to make minor repairs in order to keep his station on the air, the operator's work is to maintain contact with planes in flight, as well as to communicate with other airports regarding schedules, passenger reservations, and weather conditions. Men with radio training often find employment in allied lines using basic radio principles. Among these is a sound movie. Through the use of microphone, amplifier, and vacuum tube, the sound for motion pictures is photographically recorded on the edge of the film to form the soundtrack. When the soundtrack reaches the thousands of theaters, it is reproduced by means of a photoelectric cell, or electric eye, amplifiers, and a loudspeaker system. Maintenance men with fundamental knowledge of radio technique are constantly employed to keep this delicate equipment in working order. Public address systems also use some of the principles of radio. They range from the temporary and portable unit to permanent installations in large auditoriums. Many operators of portable public address systems own their own equipment, which is in demand at county fairs, sporting events, political rallies, and conventions. This type of work requires some special training, but the field is so crowded that it offers few really good jobs. The better jobs are those planning and installing the large permanent public address systems, but this work requires a thorough background in radio and acoustical engineering. Another field requiring thorough engineering training is the transmission of photographs by wire and radio. New services maintain photo transmitters at strategic points, and the newspapers subscribing to this service get the photographs over receiving instruments in their own offices. Television, the baby of the radio family, is creating openings for experienced engineers, most of whom are graduating from radio work. From the scene of action, cameramen televise events which you may see in your own home, if, of course, you have a television receiver. Television is opening up a new field, as does any new development. It is furnishing employment for men who design, operate, install, and service the transmitters and receivers. But men with radio experience, especially those who have prepared themselves through study and application, are given preference. Specialized training, study, and hard work are necessary in all phases of radio. In spite of the size and importance of the radio field, it doesn't hold great opportunity except for those who are able to secure the highly technical training which it requires. The best training is that obtained at a first-class electrical engineering school, specializing in communications engineering. If that is impossible, there are a few vocational and correspondence schools which offer excellent courses in the theory of radio. However, you should ask your school authorities to help you investigate any school, residence or correspondence, which you may plan to attend. Your high school preparation for entrance into radio work must lay a strong foundation in science and mathematics, the basis of all engineering, and especially of electrical engineering. You must, in addition, develop a high degree of coordination between hand and mind, because much of the work is very exacting in nature. If you
Probably one of the best ways to get started is to make it a hobby and build an amateur station. This will give you the chance to put basic theory in practical operation. It will show you more quickly than anything else whether or not you can succeed in radio.

0: This is Francis Bitter's magnet laboratory at MIT. We're fortunate enough to be able to use some of the apparatus here for our demonstrations of magnetic forces. You're all familiar with electromagnets. They consist basically of a coil of wire through which a current passes, producing a magnetic field, like the electromagnet in this doorbell buzzer here. Now, the current requirements of this electromagnet are quite small and can easily be supplied through light wire, like this lamp cord here. The electromagnets in the magnet laboratory are basically the same. They consist of coils through which currents pass, producing magnetic fields. For most of the problems studied in this laboratory, strong magnetic fields are needed, so that the currents through these coils have to be very, very large, and the coils have to be cooled by hundreds of gallons of water a minute. The very large currents, 10,000 amperes or so, reach the magnets through these bus bars overhead, like the one Dr. Bitter will show you over there.
1: Here we have the bus bars that carry the current around the laboratory and can be fed through switches to any one of several magnets, like the one here. If you close this knife switch like this, to carry the current on to the heavy leads here coming to the magnet. Here, the terminal which brings in the current is connected to a smaller coil which goes from this plate to this one, out of this electrode, out of this bus bar, through this switch, and out, so to complete the circuit. This coil would be melted in a small fraction of a second, I think, if it weren't very effectively cooled by water coming up from below and through the coil and out through these pipes that you see here. This magnet is used to measure the magnetic properties of very feebly magnetic substances. By connecting a specimen from the middle of the coil where the magnetic field is created through a fine wire or string through this tube here to this very sensitive microbalance that Mr. Lin is adjusting here, we can measure the very small force which even this strong magnetic field produces on relatively non-magnetic materials like copper, aluminum, oil, water, and so on. Here we have a second electromagnet, and back there, a third one. And over here, we have a couple of researchers connecting up the very last word in magnets as movable and efficient. As John has said, this movie is about magnetic forces, like the forces of attraction between these two permanent magnets and the forces of repulsion. These are the forces which drive all electric motors. We want to demonstrate in this film that magnetic forces are due to electric currents. This you can show perfectly well in your own classrooms and laboratories with very modest equipment. Since we have here, however, these big currents, we want to use them to put on a new kind of demonstration that we've never seen ourselves. We're going to use the magnet laboratory just for having fun this time. In order to get the currents into these big bus bars, we have to turn on the big motor generator out there. We're going to take you out to have a look at it, and you might notice that very considerable forces are required to move the very heavy machines we have out there. Those are magnetic forces. Okay, Beans, you all set to fire it up?
2: Yes, sir.

0: This is the machinery that provides the current for the electromagnet. It consists of a motor operated by current from the power line and a generator, which provides the current for the magnet. I think the size of this apparatus gives you some feeling for the forces that are required to turn it over and some feeling for the current that we will be using in these experiments.
1: The first thing we're going to want to show is something about the forces between currents. That's something we know about in the magnet lab, isn't it, Henry?
2: At least we're finding out rapidly. We sometimes try to generate very high magnetic fields for very short periods of time by putting very strong current pulses through small coils. We just cut open one here, which holds the world record right now.
1: Yes, the currents go around this way, don't they?
2: That's right. Yeah. Of course, we've made many before this one which didn't hold up, and here's one that blew up. The conductors were forced outward, making it look like a barrel.
1: Well, here comes John. Now we want to show you something about the forces which currents and conductors exert on each other. These, in general, can be very complicated. In fact, if we wanted to describe the force on some little piece of conductor here due to the currents flowing in the whole thing, we'd have to take all the currents into account. Before we're through, we're going to have to consider the whole idea of a magnetic field to describe these forces. However, to begin with, let's take the simplest case possible of two parallel wires like this and examine the forces which they exert on each other.
0: The biggest problem I have with that is trying to remember which way the forces go. So we're going to demonstrate it in a way that I think makes remembering it easy. Here we have a bundle of parallel wires, all connected to a bus bar up at the top. Currents flow down through these wires, all in the same direction, and out through this copper strap to another bus bar over there. Okay, let's see what happens when we pass current through it.
1: All right, Beans, let's have a little juice here, and let's start gently. Let's have about 1,000 amps to begin with. Takes a minute to fill this
3: Steve,
1: all up.
3: You're wanted on the telephone.
1: Oh, tell him to call me back later. I'm busy. How's it coming, Beans? You got it? All right, let's go on up to 2,000. There we begin to go.
3: 2,000.
1: On up to 3. Let's show it really.
3: 3.
1: Oh, there we go.
3: 4. 5.
1: I guess that's enough. Let's cut it off. Well, I guess there isn't any argument about which way those forces are working. When currents are moving in the same direction, they attract each other, and you can see that by the squeezing up of this bundle of wires.
0: You've seen what happens when we have currents flowing in the same direction. This time we're going to see what happens when the currents flow in opposite directions. The current comes in from the bus bar through this flexible copper strap, down through this solid copper rod, and back up the other side, and out this flexible copper strap. Now these are solid copper rods. They don't move easily, and the current on one side goes that way, and on the other side goes this way. Now let's see what happens. You may fire when ready, Maestro.
1: Okay, Beans, this time I want you to set the equipment so that when you close the circuit breaker, you get the full output of the machine through these all at one crack, and stand by to open it up in case we get any trouble. Okay, let's take it away. Yeah, there it is going out.
0: There, you see how far it's spreading apart? Now those are solid copper rods.
1: There she goes. Whoa, set it off.
4: Okay, fire's off.
1: Did you see the flash out there? That was a circuit breaker that opened the circuit when we were getting too much current through the machine.
4: Okay, go ahead. 500, 1,000, 2,000, 4, 5.
1: Let's get going on the next experiment. You make the connections while I say.
0: Okay, I'll go get started.
1: This is a magnetic compass needle that's used to explore the field of the Earth. And we want now to use a compass needle like this, or a whole lot of them, to explore the field around a current.

0: Well, here we have a loop through which current comes in to these copper straps here, flows through this loop made of copper bars, out around this way and out through these copper straps to the bus bars. Now we're going to study the magnetic field due to current flowing in this copper rod. We're going to explore it with the help of all these compass needles here. Now right now they're all pointing approximately north and south due to the Earth's magnetic field. I say approximately because this is after all a magnet laboratory, and there are plenty of stray magnetic fields around here that are as big as, if not bigger than, the Earth's field. Okay, Beans, let's have about 1,500 amperes through the wire. And now you can begin to see some activity. They wiggle around and start to line up in the form of circles going right around the rod through which the current is flowing. All right, Beans, let's reverse the current now. We have to turn it off first and then reverse it. Now, you think you can see what's going to happen? I'm going to turn around and point the other way. Now you can see they all point in circles around this way. Okay, Beans, that does it on the current. Cut it off. The lines of magnetic field are circles around the current, and they reverse direction when the current reverses.
1: Now we want to show you an experiment involving this good old lecture demonstration magnet, which isn't part of the magnet laboratory at all, really. We need to have a magnetic field, and we can get it here between the poles of this magnet very conveniently. I'll just turn it on. Oh, I better watch my watch. I get it magnetized so much, I get sick of having it demagnetized. I have to get along with just setting it every time I see an electric clock. Well, now, we have a magnetic field here, and there's a very simple little way of showing this with a few little nails. I think you can see that we have here a magnetic field going from this pole to this one. Now we want to talk about the forces on a current-carrying conductor in a magnetic field. In an earlier experiment, we showed you about the forces between currents. Now we want to leave out the notion of the other currents and really discuss just the force on the conductor in terms of the magnetic field which is present where the conductor is located. I'll put this in here, and we can pass a current through it, through the little mercury cups into which it's dipping by means of these wires, so that we'll have a current at right angles to this magnetic field. All right, let's turn this on. I think you saw that we had here a vertical force upward on this current-carrying conductor when it was at right angles to the field. And whenever you have a field like this, horizontal, with a conductor carrying current at right angles, we'll have a force at right angles to both, an upward force in this case. Magnetic fields are produced by electric currents. In a circular loop of wire of this kind, a circulating current will produce a magnetic field that goes through the wire. If we have a whole series of turns of this kind to form a cylindrical coil, the magnetic field will be driven in at one end and out of the other. This is, in effect, a cylindrical magnet, and we want to discuss whether we can describe the magnetic field produced by a magnetized iron bar of this kind in terms of currents. Clearly, we have strong magnetic effects of some kind, and the question is whether this must be described in terms of a new concept of poles in a piece of magnetized iron, or whether currents will do. If currents can be considered in this connection, they must, of course, be atomic currents, not macroscopic currents. There are no wires connected to this, and this is a problem for atomic theory. An atom may be thought of as having a positive nucleus and a cloud of negatively charged electrons around it. And if this cloud of electrons is rotating, it will produce a circulating current of this kind, and the field due to this current may be thought of very much like the field due to a circulating current through the wire. It will drive flux or magnetic field through the atom. And if we have a lot of these side by side, they will all drive field through the individual atoms. And in a magnetized piece of iron slab of this kind, we may think of magnetized atoms as being lined up so that the currents are circulating in the same direction. And these circulating currents drive flux through the whole business and produce a field very much like that which is produced by the single circulating current in this wire. Now, if we take a lot of slabs of iron of this kind that are magnetized and put them together to form a cylindrical rod, we see that all the circulating currents of the individual atoms may be thought of as driving magnetic fields through the whole magnetized bar and out of the other end and producing an effect very much like that of a solenoid of this kind. Now, John has been setting up our last experiment, and we want to examine a little further the nature of this comparison. Now we want to show you in this last experiment a little bit more about the nature of this interaction of a current in a conductor with a magnetized magnet. That's what John's been setting up here.
0: Well, here we have a pair of electromagnets. They're coils of wire through which we can pass a current. Now, we've arranged these in such a way that the magnetic field due to this one is in the opposite direction as the magnetic field due to this one. And we shall detect the magnetic field at this point in the center by means of a compass needle.
1: So this turns out to be kind of a magnetic balance, hmm?
0: That's the idea. When we get them exactly balanced, there won't be any magnetic field right in the middle, so that the compass needle will show.
1: Well,
0: why don't you put on a little current through yours? We'll see what happens. So there we have current flowing through this one, a magnetic field attracting the compass needle. All right, now I'll turn mine on and see what we get. So far, just exactly nothing. So let's raise the current a little bit and give her a spin to get it off dead center.
1: Well, that looks as if yours, well,
0: now
1: just
0: mine,
1: about balanced.
0: Mine's going to be stronger than yours now.
1: A little bit stronger.
0: Yeah, okay, so I'll back mine off a little bit and make it a fair game.
1: Now it's weaker.
0: Now, here we have a bar of iron. I'm going to put the bar of iron inside this magnet so that the iron will, as you know, become magnetized, and its magnetic field will add to that of the current. Well, it looks like I'm winning this time. See what you can do.
1: I don't know.
0: Here.
1: Haven't got very much poop here, but I have an idea. What do you say if we try to connect up the old iron sides out here and see if we can put enough current through that copper winding to counterbalance what looks like currents flowing around that iron rod?
0: Okay.
1: There's one bus bar connected onto here through a couple of good straps. And there we are. Now,
0: all right.
1: Are we all clear?
0: Fire away.
1: Okay, Beans. I guess we're ready for a little juice.
2: Okay, here it comes.
1: Okay, Beans, I think that's enough.

Well, I guess we didn't have quite enough current there to really equal the magnetization of the iron. I suppose it's clear now that the magnetic effects of magnetized iron are stronger than anything we could produce by driving currents through those coils. How's this possible? It's because within each iron atom there are such strong circulating currents. Because in the iron rod we were able to line up these currents, and finally, because in the rod there are so very many atoms.

Great buildings are constructed of stone, concrete, brick, steel, and other materials in addition to wood. The woodworker plays a very important part in their construction, however. Carpenters erect the scaffolding, which is an example of rough carpentry and does not require a high degree of accuracy or tool skill. Building forms for concrete work is also rough carpentry, for when foundation walls are to be of solid concrete, forms are necessary to provide reasonably smooth surfaces. Today, plywood is used extensively for this purpose because of its flexibility and large, smooth surfaces. The plywood is prepared at the mill by putting together several thin sheets of wood in the dimensions needed. This has limited the carpenter's work in building forms out of lumber, although more work has been created for workers in plywood mills. On many smaller buildings, the forms for concrete pouring are still made from common lumber and provide work of rough nature for the local carpenter. A barn is an example of rough carpentry, as are hog houses and other farm buildings, such as poultry houses, machine sheds, granaries, and corn cribs. Building a house involves a considerable amount of rough carpentry. When the foundation is ready, sills and joists are laid. And where extra strength is needed, diagonal braces, called bridging, are nailed between the joists. This is rough work, as no attempt is made to get the angle of cut exactly right. The rough floor is then laid over the joists, forming what is commonly called the platform or deck. Upon this platform are erected the outside walls. As they are framed, openings are provided for doors and windows. The outside is covered with material called sheathing. This may be wood or one of numerous insulating materials, the purpose of which is to keep the house warm in winter and keep the heat out in hot weather. As the outside finish is applied, the door and window frames are set. The inside walls, which form the partitions, are erected. Carpenters on a framing job work as closely as possible to exact dimensions. While studding and joists are sawed to fairly exact dimensions, the variation in length may be as much as 1/4 inch without creating any serious difficulty. When the walls are ready, the roof structure is framed. This consists of rafters and sheathing, and although classified as rough carpentry, it involves careful measuring and cutting to get a reasonably accurate fit. When the roof covering is completed, the inside work may progress regardless of weather. After the plastering is finished and properly dried, the carpenters return to install the inside finish. This requires very careful, accurate work in order that all parts will fit exactly. Certain fixtures, such as stairs and cabinets, are usually built at the mill, but their installation on the job requires skill and judgment. The carpenters lay the floor, usually of hardwood, over the rough flooring. Doors are made to fit exactly before they are hung. Usually they have been made by machine and assembled at a woodworking mill. Cabinets of various kinds and sizes which have been assembled in the mill are grouped together in the finished house to form any cupboard arrangement which may be desired. In former days, such cabinets were entirely built by the carpenters on the job. Today, the field of cabinet making has been reduced greatly by the substitution of other materials for wood and the use of specialized machines in woodworking mills. For the most part, the men in the mills are machine operators rather than woodworkers, although they do work with wood. A certain degree of skill is necessary to operate the machines, however, and this work provides considerable employment. In the assembly departments, the workmen put together window sash as well as doors. If the machine work has been done properly, the assembly usually goes along without difficulty. However, just a slight variation in the size of a piece or swelling of the wood due to excessive moisture in the air may cause problems which require considerable judgment and skill to solve. In the stair building department, special orders, which vary from stock designs, create problems which require ingenuity and some creative ability on the part of the stair builders. Consequently, this is a very high type of work,
and only woodworkers with great skill and long experience are entrusted with it. To those well qualified, it offers a very satisfying occupation. In the woodworking field, there are jobs for workers of all degrees of skill. If you prove your ability to take on extra responsibility, you may become a foreman or an inspector. Although most furniture is machine-made in large quantities, there is still some employment for well-trained workers in the building of made-to-order furniture and cabinets. Cabinet shops usually are small in size, for quality of product rather than quantity is the first consideration. These craftsmen are generally older and highly skilled men who learn their trade through apprenticeship. This is still probably the best way to get started and become successful in this trade. The shop work you take in school will also help. Fine veneers are used in much of the furniture made in these shops. In the mill, the veneer is sliced from logs in thin sheets by great knives and then cut into sections of convenient size. In the furniture shop, the veneer is glued to the groundwork or core of solid wood. The veneer is placed in a press where the glue sets and the layers become fastened solidly together. Effects of great beauty are obtained by using veneers, and this work calls for skill and true artistry in selecting and combining various woods and veneers. Craftsmen such as these are able to perform many different operations in the shops, even to finishing the furniture with stain and varnish. Fine furniture making is a fascinating field, but one which is somewhat limited because the higher cost of skilled handwork reduces the market for such articles. Pattern making is another important branch of woodworking. This wooden pattern of a flywheel, for example, is necessary in forming a hollow mold in sand into which molten metal is poured to form this metal casting. Later, the casting is machined and finished ready for use. In the pattern shop, the maker of wooden patterns works from a drawing or blueprint which has been supplied him. He uses various woodworking machines and hand tools. His work must be extremely accurate. And it is complicated by the fact that the pattern usually is made in two or more pieces so that it can be removed from the sand molds. When the pattern is finished, the inside corners are rounded by means of fillets. The whole pattern is then shellacked. The true test of a pattern is the ease with which sand molds can be made from it. If the wooden pattern is used a great many times, the sand soon destroys the wood. Therefore, when many castings are needed, metal patterns are cast from the original wooden master pattern and are used by the molders. The pattern, in this case made of metal, is placed in a special container known as a flask. Special molding sand is sifted over the pattern and pressed tightly around it. The pattern is carefully removed, and a hollow space, the exact shape of the pattern, is left in the sand. Into this cavity, molten metal is poured, which may be iron, aluminum, brass, or various alloys. The flask is opened after the metal has cooled and hardened. The sand is removed, and the casting has the shape of the original pattern. There are numerous independent job shops which make patterns, in addition to those which are departments of large companies. The independent shops do a much wider variety of work, although they employ the same principles and processes. Because of the great variety of work, they frequently require a higher degree of skill on

in evening or correspondence schools should result in progress in an interesting occupation. But success in this field, as in all others, requires hard work and study. If you are interested in any phase of woodworking, investigate it thoroughly and learn carefully the basic tool processes as taught in your school woodworking shop. It is the use to which you put the tools that counts, and this requires training of the mind. Learn to read and interpret drawings, the language of construction, and develop your ability in mathematics. The sciences you study in school will also be a help to you. Spend as much time as possible in your own woodworking shop at home. Use your spending money to build up a set of tools and to buy material with which to work. If you can make woodworking a successful hobby, you have a good chance to make it a successful occupation.

0: It looks like the rabbit's foot didn't help much. Not that time, anyway. Even the end of the playground period didn't end the argument between George and Alan. They took the rabbit's foot up again with Miss Carr, their teacher. George says, "I told you no good. A rabbit's foot is just a silly old superstition." But Alan wouldn't give up. What is a superstition, anyway? And what is a fact? Are all superstitions true, or are just some of them true?
1: Now, George tells me he thinks me a fact, or something he believes is a fact. Yes, Alan?
2: Well, last week when we talked about glass, we said it was a non-conductor of electricity. I think that's a fact, isn't it?
1: We did talk about that, and we can add that to our list. Now, who else can give me another statement? Something he calls a superstition. Yes, Marion?
3: Well, there's a superstition about the ground 6 weeks more of cold weather.
1: Yes, that is a fairly common saying. Now, we have two more statements to write.
0: No trouble getting a lot of statements to add to her list. And by the next, arrange the statements in a chart on the blackboard. The class had mentioned 8 items in all. And from these, they had chosen 6 statements for class discussion. First, there was the original rabbit's foot idea. A rabbit's foot brings good luck. Next was an example of a fact. Glass is a non-conductor of electricity. Then, if the groundhog sees his shadow on the 2nd of February, there will be 6 more weeks of cold weather. Miss Carr asked George to hand out individual record sheets so everyone could study all the statements very thoughtfully. Somebody had suggested the statement, "A pint of milk weighs more than a pint of cream." Then there was the idea that hot water will freeze quicker than cold water. And last on the list was, "Water expands when it freezes." Miss Carr asked everyone to think about each statement and to check off each one on the list. This would give each pupil a record showing, "I believe that statement," "I do not believe this one," "I'm doubtful about this," and so on. Very quickly, everyone completed the lists of the 6 statements the class had chosen. And now Miss Carr could add up what the whole class thought about each statement, from the rabbit's foot idea, clear on down the line to the end. These are the opinions of the whole class.
1: Now that we've recorded our opinions, I think we should investigate to find out whether or not our opinions are based on good reasons. First, how about a rabbit's foot? Will carrying one bring good luck? It seems to me there's one way to find out. Alan?
2: Yes, Miss Carr.
1: Will you meet the 10 students who would volunteer to carry them for a week? Now, this is the first step in our experiment.
0: Yes, this will be an actual scientific experiment to find out if carrying a rabbit's foot will bring good luck to the 10 volunteers. Like many experiments, this one will extend over a period of time. Miss Carr wrote the experiment. George listed the students who will not carry rabbit's feet, and Alan listed those who will carry them for a whole week. At the end of the week, each student will report what happened. Meanwhile, Marion wrote on the board the names of her group. Their job will be to look up weather reports, to find out if the groundhog seeing his shadow really governs the weather. They'll report next.

0: week, too. But some of the statements do not take so much time to investigate. We can test this statement right away. Glass is a non-conductor of electricity. First, Alan and Larry test their batteries and circuit. It's all right, the bulb lights up. And if a metal rod is put in the circuit, it lights again. So we know that metal is a conductor of electricity. But what about glass? Nothing happens. No light.
1: Now, do you believe that glass is a non-conductor of electricity?
0: There's no doubt about it now, because our experiment proved that statement to be a fact. While Alan put away the electricity experiment things, Miss Carr recorded the result. Now the students were basing these new opinions on evidence, experiments, guesswork anymore. A week later, Marion and her group were ready with their report on the groundhog statement. And while Marion was copying her records, Miss Carr called for individual reports on the rabbit's foot experiment. Alan was first.
2: I was one of the 10 who carried a rabbit's foot. I found a quarter last Saturday. I call that... I didn't carry one. On Wednesday, I won the school poster contest, and on Thursday, I got a pretty low mark in history. I guess that's good luck and bad luck.
3: I did carry a rabbit's foot. The only unusual thing that happened was that we moved from one apartment to another.
0: One by one, all the pupils reported on what had happened to them during the week. And they finally agreed that carrying a rabbit's foot doesn't really affect the daily events of their lives. So their experiment proved the first statement to be just a superstition.
4: Marion, would you like to give the report for your group now?
5: Well, we studied the United States weather report for the last 10 years for our state. Then we organized our material.
0: And this is a good job of research. For every Groundhog Day, or February 2nd, the weather was listed. If it was fair, the groundhog would have seen his shadow. And if it was cloudy, he couldn't have seen his shadow. But shadow or not, the temperature never varied more than 2 degrees from normal. The groundhog had nothing to do with spring weather.
4: When we seek to answer our questions by observation and research and experimentation, as we have been doing, we are using the scientific method. The scientific method is our most valuable weapon in the search for truth.
0: Modern man uses the scientific method in research to help him base his opinions on facts. For everything he can observe, he tries to discover the natural cause. In the search for what I never saw before. In learning the truth out of rabbit's foot as a good luck charm, we use the scientific method. And right on down the list, the use of the scientific method gave us the truth. Now, why not use what we have learned to discover the truth about the last three states? Does a pint of milk weigh more than a pint of cream? Try it at home for yourself. Here's another. Will hot water freeze quicker than cold water? Try it yourself. Don't be satisfied with just anybody's guess. Does water really expand when it freezes? Try this experiment yourself. It's simple. Do you believe this is the right answer? Well, it was Alan with his rabbit's foot who started us off on the search for facts. And out of it, he learned the scientific method. And so did we. How many believe this is the world we live in?

sailing toward a distant shore on a summer night, this ship is participating in the greatest international peacetime operation in communications history, the laying of the first transatlantic telephone cable. It was in New York on November 27, 1953, that the transatlantic telephone cable project officially began, as a contract of international cooperation was signed by top executives of the American Telephone and Telegraph Company and the Eastern Telephone and Telegraph Company. In London, almost simultaneously, Great Britain's then Postmaster General signed for the British Post Office. In Montreal, Canada's cooperation was assured by the director of the agency in charge of overseas communications. This was a remarkable contract, providing for the sharing of research, personnel, equipment, and cost. The contract called for the construction of a radio relay system from the United States border to eastern Nova Scotia, a single cable spanning Cabot Strait and across Newfoundland, and finally, two deep water cables, one carrying voices in each direction across the Atlantic. It has been possible to telephone from America to Europe for many years by radio telephone, using radio waves broadcast to the sky, which are reflected down on the other side of the ocean. However, nearly all the wavelengths available for telephone communication have already been put to use to handle the ever-growing volume of international calls. Also, at times, atmospheric conditions interfere with the satisfactory operation of the radio telephone system. The answer to improve transatlantic service was a telephone cable from shore to shore. Telegraph cables across the ocean had been operating for nearly a century, but the telegraphic transmission of Morse code was relatively simple compared with a far more complex electronic problem of transmitting many telephone conversations at the same time. A telephone cable had to have repeaters or amplifiers along the route. These repeaters would amplify or boost fading sound patterns at regular intervals along the ocean floor and thus ensure strong and clear transatlantic telephone conversations. The repeaters had to be especially designed by scientists at Bell Laboratories to fit within the cable itself. Then they could be paid out through the machinery of the cable-laying ship to slide down into the ocean depths, there to operate untouched by man for 20 years and more. In the hillside New Jersey plant of Western Electric, nearly 300 men and women worked at the exacting task of producing the 102 flexible repeaters the telephone project required. The core of a simple coil. Yet that coil must operate perfectly for years, perhaps 2 miles and more beneath the sea. Wound with the ultimate of care, it had to pass microscopic inspection at every stage. With the precision worthy of the finest watch, the parts were assembled into a lucite case which had been tooled by hand to the most minute of tolerances. 17 different units containing vacuum tubes, resistors, condensers were joined together to make up the repeater assembly. Interlocking steel rings provided protection against being crushed by the tremendous pressures at ocean depths. A copper tube outside the steel rings would prevent a single drop of seawater from getting into the repeater and possibly silencing the entire cable. In the cable manufacture, too, beginning with the center core of purest copper, every stage of production at the New Hampshire plant of Simplex Wire and Cable Company involved a remarkable degree of quality control. Around the center conductor of copper, there had to be a whole series of protective coverings, such as insulation of polyethylene. On the armoring line, the cable moved swiftly, growing in diameter with each new tape and covering it received along the way.
heavy steel wires whirled on by the juggernaut-like armoring machine, and final coatings of tar and jute provided sure protection against hazards of the undersea. Late spring of 1955 found the first 200-mile section of cable, with repeaters spliced in at 37-mile intervals, being loaded aboard Her Majesty's ship Monarch in Portsmouth Harbor, and the first actual cable lay of the project was about to begin. The best possible transatlantic route for the two cables the project required had been determined after long study of the problems involved. The Scottish town of Oban was chosen as the eastern terminus, and the town of Clarenville in Newfoundland as the western. The Monarch lay offshore from Clarenville on a day in July 1955 as her crew began to unload the western end of the cable with oil drums attached so that small boats could tow it into shore. Out of the water it came like some legendary sea monster, Transatlantic Number One, the black stub end of a slithering weight to which half a hundred men must bend their backs. But on this day, as the shore end was pulled into the Clarenville station, it was the symbol of a great beginning. Now there was contact from shore to ship. The Monarch made her way down Random Sound, cable paying out smoothly as the first 200-mile run began. The initial voyage was only a few hours old when up from the vitals of the ship came the first flexible repeater. Moving forward along the foredeck, it went over the bow sheaves and down into the icy waters below. To the men in the test room, anxious moments as they checked the signals moving through the repeater to the shore station. But performance was exactly as planned. It was one down and 101 to go. The shipboard splicing operation was of special interest to top executives of the Bell system who were on board to observe every activity of the first 200-mile cable run. And as the last of the 200 miles of cable for this first section was paid out, the exact location of the buoy was marked with infinite care. Then as the fog closed in, the buoy, holding the cable end fast, went over the side to ride there alone on the gray-green sea. It was home to England for the Monarch to the plant of Submarine Cables Limited at Erith on the River Thames. There she filled her holds with 1,300 miles of deep water cable for the next section of the Atlantic run. Fully laden, the Monarch could return to that carefully marked spot on the West Atlantic, recover the buoy, and continue the cable run toward the Eastern Shore Station, which was near the colorful Scottish town of Oban. On September 26, 1955, the Monarch raised the buoy holding the eastern shore end of the cable, and the first cable section was completed. Voices could now travel through the cable from Clarenville to Oban, but voices could not travel the other way until the return cable would be completed in 1956. Meanwhile, in Newfoundland, Canadians, Americans, and British were working together as a team, trenching in many miles of cable across some of the most rugged terrain of the island province. Radio relay towers under construction by Canadians and Americans in New Brunswick and Nova Scotia would flash conversations through the air when transatlantic telephone service would begin. The route across Cabot Strait between Newfoundland and Nova Scotia required only a single cable, since rigid-type repeaters, suitable for shallow waters, could amplify conversations in both directions at once. It was April, according to the calendar, and a North Atlantic spring day made this a memorable task to the men of the Monarch as they lowered the repeater into the sea. Now there remained only the final runs of the Atlantic crossing as the Monarch made her way westward through weather sometimes fair, sometimes foul.

But whatever the weather, the cable continued to go down. And the last chapter in this dramatic saga of the sea was about to be written. By day, by night, as the ship moved closer to the western shore, to every man aboard there was a growing sense of urgency and expectation, an awareness of the finality of this voyage. All other work was done. The radio relay towers were finished. In the overseas telephone exchange in New York, all was in readiness for the added volume of calls the new cable would make possible. The personnel were trained, new positions standing by. In London's International Exchange, there was an equal readiness for the new links to be forged, links which would provide improved service not only to Great Britain, but on to the continent as well. And then, as the Monarch sailed back into the very waters where she had laid the first of the cable more than a year before, the buoy was sighted off Clarenville. The raising of that buoy meant the final chapter of the Atlantic crossing. Then on the foredeck, it was actually happening. The making of the final splice was in process. The ends cut clean, armor wires stripped away, the inner cores laid bare, and bracing together the separate ends. The armor wires replaced and tightly bound. Now all that remained of the Atlantic telephone cable, not yet under sea, was a loop of cable there on the foredeck, a loop that the crew was moving slowly toward the bow. Moving out over the sheaves, down, slowly down, and it was done. The last loop of the Atlantic telephone cable disappeared into the waters of the Sound. In the Monarch's log, the most important entry it had ever known. Final splice completed. Monarch's task finished. In the Clarenville shore station, technicians stood ready and waiting, eager for the first two-way contact through the cables with the Oban station 2,000 miles away. The test was quickly passed with voices racing swift and clear across the Concord deep. There were many who brought this thing to pass. Thousands of men and women in Canada, Great Britain, and the United States, working at 100 different tasks. The world is smaller today for their efforts. It is to be hoped that the years to come will bring many other examples of the kind of international cooperation which made possible this significant achievement in communications history, the voice beneath the sea.

0: My grandpa owns the circus.
1: Yeah, we gotta have one of them in there. If we don't have anything here, it won't make any difference.
0: You've got to come out early to watch the big top go up.

0: I'd get up pretty early, too, if I only saw the circus once a year. But for me, it's just another morning. I'm Tracy. I'm from Hugo, Oklahoma. And all summer long, I travel with my family on the Carson and Barnes Circus. My grandpa's circus is the largest wild animal circus in the United States. We've got 5 rings under the big top.
1: Do it backwards.
0: We don't hang around much in the morning. We usually go and play.
1: Hurry up, Maria.
0: Me and Maria. She's my best friend. That's my sister, Kristen, and her friend, Sasha. We've been to almost 200 towns since April, and this is our 78th playground. It's got a pretty good merry-go-round. You can always tell when it's time for lunch. Just follow Kristen. Lots of people never get so close to animals. They like to watch. I like to watch the people.

acts parade around the ring in the Wild West Spectacular. Circus people call it the Spec. It's a big job putting on a show. It lasts 2 hours and there are 5 rings. Most people do more than one act. The costume wagon is right next to the big top, so it's easy to change quickly between acts. After the Spec comes the aerial ballet. I'm in that. It's a lot like being at the playground. We start out on the swinging ladder when we're little, like Sasha. She's 9. She's been doing the ladder for 2 years already. And now she's starting to learn the web. That's what I do, the web. I swing around over ring number 2. And Marie is over there by ring 4 doing the same act. I've never been scared of climbing up high, and I don't get dizzy.

The only thing I worry about is sometimes, at the beginning of the season, I'm afraid I'll forget part of my act. Or I'll get the tricks mixed up or something. Now it's almost the end of the season. I could almost do it in my sleep.

Maria's family has a really great aunt. That's her father on the roll of Bola. They've been working together since Maria was six.

0: Later in the show, Maria's brothers work in Ring 1, Bogart's 11. Victor and Manuel have taught him a lot this summer, but he still has a lot to learn. Maria's father and uncle are in the center ring. They're from Mexico. We have families on the circus from all over the world. Portugal, Belgium, Brazil, and they're all good. The circus goes on every day, even if it's raining. We do two shows a day, sometimes three. Except for being on the circus and traveling and all, the only thing we do different from other kids is go to school for an hour a day between shows.
1: It is? What's this picture right here?
0: When we get back to Hugo, we'll have to take a test before we're promoted.
1: Can you spell that for me?
2: Yeah.
1: What is that?
2: Lion.
1: Spell it for me, though. What are those letters?
2: L-I-O-N.
1: Right, okay. Do you know what
0: But we always pass.
1: To remember something?
0: I usually get pretty good grades.
1: To recall someone's name or recall...
0: Mommy used to teach school, and this year she's teaching us. Mama does a lot around the circus. Like she figures out the idea for the spec every year. And then she puts our act together for the aerial ballet and makes the costumes. And then there's Kristen. We always have a big party for Kristen's birthday, because after that, we have to go back home to school.
2: Come to my birthday party, Bogart. Okay.
1: We'll see you later. Bye-bye.
0: Mama made sure the invitations got delivered. I like going shopping. It's a good excuse for getting all dressed up. Mama saw this cute little elephant that she liked a lot. But really, you know, you can't tell if it's in Sheboygan, Wisconsin, or Mechanicsville, Iowa. Once you're in a mall, you could be anywhere. I knew what I wanted to get Kristen for her birthday. I figure if you stick her behind a camera for a change, she won't always be jumping up and down in front of it, trying to get in the picture. Seems like jugglers are always practicing. I like to tease Bogart. It's good for his concentration.
3: Too much spin. A little slower.
0: When you're first starting to learn the web, they lower the rope. So I don't know why Sasha's so silly, but she'll get over it. It's fun when a lot of people come to see the show. Everybody tries a little harder.

0: My part of the show is finished in the first half, so I have to go home.
1: Okay, good night.
0: Even though the show is over, the circus is still at work. We move to a new town almost every day. My grandpa starts sending the trucks out to the next lot around 5 in the morning. By 7 o'clock, when we pull in, the tent is almost up. In Oklahoma, say we have the best party. Do you think Kristen got enough presents? It happens all the time. You see, the circus is like a big family.
2: Thank you, Tracy.
3: Look what Tracy got.
0: And that's a couple hundred people. Kristen really liked your camera. I bet you'll let me use it if I buy my own film. Maria and I stayed up late after the show. Mama said it was okay. We didn't talk too much. It's sort of strange when you know you're leaving, and Maria's family might go with another circus next year, and I don't know if I'd see her.
3: Okay.
0: It's sad to leave.
3: Where's Gary?
4: Be good.
3: Okay.
0: Daddy stays with the show till it closes, in another month. He doesn't like for the family to be split up, even if it's only for a few weeks. It'll be a long ride home to Oklahoma, my other home. But I don't know. We were on the circus for almost 5 months, and it sure went fast. Pretty soon, the elephants will be back home, and then Mama will start in on the costumes for the new spec, and Daddy will be working on the equipment. And then it'll be April, and we'll be on the road again. And Bogart.

0: I'm sure.
1: This way!
2: Baffling, baffling, baffling. Baffling. I say, cabby!
3: Hey there.
2: Cabby! I say, cabby! Cabby! Cabby! Let me in! 223 Baker Street!
4: This says Baker Street, Governor.
2: Well, let me out! And Combs home! Combs, I say, Combs!
0: Come in.
2: I say, Combs, where are you?
0: Here, Gotsum.
2: Where?
0: Here, you fool.
2: Where?
0: Here.
2: Have you seen the papers, Combs?
0: Elementary, my dear Gotsum.
2: Then you have a clue.
0: We're being watched.

0: Now, what are you saying, Godson? Well? What?
1: The mystery at the museum!
0: Elementary, my dear Godson. Elementary.
1: Telegram for Herlock Holmes. Gone.
0: Elementary, my dear Godson.
1: But where to go?
0: Frankly, Godson, I haven't the slightest idea. But
1: the best bones of all go to the Symphony Hall. The window. Combs!
0: Good shot.
1: What next?
0: We disguise ourselves and visit the scene of the crime.

0: When did you last see the dinosaur?
1: Last night, sir. But this morning it was gone.
0: Hear any strange noises?
1: As a matter of fact, I did, sir.
0: Tell me, God, what did you hear?
1: Silly phone music.
0: Silly phone music? Nonsense. Yes, yes. Hold the line. I say. I say.
2: What do we do now?
0: Reconstruct the crime.
2: How?
0: First, we build a dinosaur out of that scrap pile.
2: Now?
0: Now.
2: How do we get this thing out of the museum?
0: Through that door, perhaps?
2: Shall we try?
0: Let's do.
2: That's out. I say, the window. Let's go!

0: It's no use, Combs.
1: Righto, righto. However, if at first you don't succeed, try again. Here we go again. Rather. That's it. Telephone music.

0: ice cold. But what still baffles me is how did the culprit get the dinosaur out of the museum?
1: Elementary, my dear Godson.
0: The best bones of all go to Symphony Hall.
2: Country music is everybody's music. That comes from the country. Now, well, it used to all about be country. Now they got the big cities, and so they're taking the country music uptown. That's just what I say, like going back to the field, getting off and go to get your guitar up and sit down on the back porch, fight the flies and play. That's country music. It was raised, as far as I can remember, the first thing I ever heard in the music was a guitar and maybe a banjo. And there you go. What else would you call it? There was no big cities then, maybe one, or New York or somewhere else. But then that's country music. Why would you want to call it city music?

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And they come from all over the world.

0: no food. 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
1: 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And when I just put 3 years overseas in Morocco and 2.5 years in Istanbul, Turkey. And some nights I'd come home tired and work and sit down and get things but home and feel a little depressed and homesick. I put the old car the family owned and listened to them. 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

0: don't ever win. 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
1: How about you?
2: Yeah, come to try and pick up a dollar here and there.
3: I'll tell you, there's a funny thing about this. I come down on a shoestring and I lost it. I hope I win something. Because, buddy, I'm going to have to get that thumb out there educated again to get back.

0: Whippoorwill Lake to me is just, you know, you got to be there. You got to be there every year.
1: And it's great.
0: It's great.
1: It's great. That's, it gets better every year.
0: So.
1: You lost ball in high grass.
0: There you go.
1: I just come because I love the people and love the music. And some of the best people I've ever met, I've met right here.

0: It's a chance to meet a lot of people that you only meet once a year, and you do usually meet friends over and over and over each from year to year here. Playing music is, I don't know, you have a special interest in it where just listening to it you don't always have.
1: To the river and slowly walk around.
0: And if you play yourself, well, you really like to get with the other people that do play.

0: Richard?
1: Aye. 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
2: face. Oh, man, that's hard on your feet,
1: that's
2: ain't
1: just
2: it?
1: That's right. Man, I tell you.
3: Well, it's part of this country. That's the way the people live. That's the only form of recreation they had. Square dances on the weekends and whatever. So they all got together and they played music. Basically, it's American music.
4: Started in a barn.
3: Started in a barn, that's right.

Mister, there's more playing on these grounds these 2 days than you'll see the rest of your life. Everywhere. Just like here. Over here's a great big bunch. Over here's a great big bunch. They ain't started yet. And when they start drinking, then they'll play that much longer. Oh, yeah, it's wonderful. And you have the best time.

0: name is Evelyn Jamerson, and I live in Lynchburg, Virginia, and I'm a secretary for Fort Hill Memorial Park. It's a cemetery.
1: Oh, my goodness.
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some of your best songs that's ever been written by anybody has been wrote in a beer joint or bar or something like that. I think some of your best ones. I know one guy in particular that writes from out of Nashville, and he gets all of his ideals out of a TV guide.

know, I've heard people laugh and say, if somebody's always in jail or somebody just got divorced, any country song he hears is, the guy's either in jail or he just got divorced, one or the other, you know? So, but it does, it just, it's their life, you know, and they wrote songs about it.

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There's something behind it. 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I think people that write it have a lot of feeling for other people.

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0: friends, Princess Snow White and Prince Charming. You see, after Snow White and Prince Charming were married, they lived in a beautiful castle in a beautiful land, and they were very happy until... But I talk too much. Let's begin our story. Once upon a time...
1: My love.
2: How's my little princess today? What clever hands you have. Is that my scarf?
1: You mustn't see it until it's finished. Tell me, my love, how did the hunt go today?
2: This morning I tried out the new bow the Seven Dwarfs sent me as a gift. It's marvelous. You can't miss. Imagine, there's a tiger 100 yards away. 100 or more. A sharp whistling sound and tack! The arrows hit the target.
1: Yes, but the credit is partly due to my prince.
2: Well, the fact is, my new bow is marvelous. Could our friends the Seven Dwarfs have finally decided to pay us a visit

0: Sir Bernard, what brings you to our palace and in such excitement?
1: Prince Charming, I do not bring good news to you. Duke Walter has invaded your territory and is attacking our villages, destroying and setting fire to everything. The people at the border are fleeing. All the farms are being robbed and the cattle taken away.
0: What?
1: My prince, come with me, I beg you. The people are calling for you because they know they can count on your strength and on your courage. I beg you to help us.

0: You must be brave, my love. 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
1: I'm sure of it. 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
1: Show them in at once.
0: No, it's...
1: Ah, the dwarf's messenger. About time, too. Welcome, little falcon. Do you bring me good news from my seven friends? Nanny, here. To our dearest Snow White, if you'll await us at your castle, we'll soon be on our way. You can reply to this message by our feathered friend. Oh, dear little dwarfs. They know when I need them by instinct. One could almost think they had sensed how sad I was feeling. I'll write to them to come at once.
2: Conversation, that's done. Let's see now. Ah, here we are. Invitations to dances. Today, we must all repeat and then practice till we get it just right. The most gallant way in which one may invite a great highborn lady of

0: court to dance with you. 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Princely walk. 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Come on, Nicky, do it well for me now. With an air of confidence. Now the flourish of the hat. You are a blockhead. Won't you ever learn? You do it 10 times, yet every time you bang your nose.
1: But if it isn't written down there in the rules, why must I take a sword with me to the dance? You're much too stubborn.
0: I am. It's a convention. And in our case, it makes us look more like knights. Come on. Repeat it. Get closer to the princess. Princely walk. Flourish of the hat. Hold the arm high. 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And you, Junior, try and look a little more like a princess. More stately. More dignified.
1: Hey, what's up with you?
2: I'm fed up with always being the lady.
0: One of these days I'm gonna hit you. Ow! We have to have a lady. Otherwise, when we get to the castle, how are we going to act like knights? That's enough now. Until your beard has grown as long as ours, you'll have to be the lady. Go on, Nicky.
2: But when my beard has grown...
0: Make a carefree gesture with your hands.

0: Toto! 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
1: Why are you here? Is the lesson over already?
2: I came to change plans with you. Mousy said that...
1: Listen, Chubby, don't begin that again. Today it's my turn to milk Gilda, and I won't change.
2: Yeah. Since you're still pretty bad at good manners, it's better that you...
1: I? Pretty bad at good manners? Listen to who's speaking. How many times do I have to tell you not to wipe your dirty hands in your jacket? It's you who are the bad one. I know good manners by heart. And when I say by heart, I mean word for word.

0: your side, arm high, a proud look towards the princess.
1: I heard from Mousy that today it's you who's taking the lesson in good manners.
2: Listen, Buster. Today it's my turn to peel the potatoes, so beat it.
1: There goes the bell.
2: I heard it. I'm coming. I'm coming. Have a little patience.

0: I say that we ought to...
1: Instead, I think it
2: would be better if we... No, gentlemen, we must act in such a way...
3: Here, the problem is...
0: No, no, in this case, we have to find a solution.
4: Help! Get me out of here before I drown!
5: Make way! Make way!
4: One! Two! Three! You...
3: Grab hold of the rope! Hold it tight!
0: We'll pull you out!
2: Heave-ho!
4: Oh, hurry up!
2: Heave-ho!
1: Hey, look there. Isn't that our falcon?
0: Yes, it is. What happened to him?
1: I don't know. Let's go and see.
4: You cowards, come back here! Come back here!
1: Help!
6: Now, come on. Don't be such a sack of potatoes. Hold on to me. Don't you know you're touching bottom?
0: Make a chain.
4: Pull! There we are.
2: Let's hope that Snow White's answer hasn't gotten lost.
1: No, here it is.
3: Let me see.
1: Stop it. You're hurting him. Give it to me, poor little falcon. My dear little dwarfs, many thanks to you all for your very kind message. Please come at once. I'm expecting you, Snow White.
7: Hooray!
8: Hooray!
7: Come on, let's go!

0: you get up?
1: Come on,
0: Andy.
1: Why do you get up? Hey, get up.
2: Andy, come on.
3: Hurry up, Andy.
1: Do you hear us?
0: Come on, we got the bag.
1: Wait for me. Wait for me. I'm coming. I'm coming.
4: The prince entrusted you to me. Come on, Snow White, eat something. Will you stop working at that jacket or you'll end up by ruining your eyesight? Now, don't be so downcast. After all, it's only 4 days since the prince last wrote to you. Wars are fought with the sword, not with the pen. Now then, won't you eat a little, huh?

Oh, dear me. Please let it be Prince Charming or one of his messengers. Oh. Oh. Nanny, will it be my prince?

0: I am Sir Francis, one of the Prince's knights. I'm afraid that I must bring you bad news.
1: Please, sir, stand and tell me what it is.
0: Prince Charming was wounded. Our army, after a cruel battle, was defeated. Before he was taken prisoner, the prince told me to escape, to bring you his instructions that you should go right away and stay with the seven dwarfs. That's what he said. And to have the royal crown sent to him, which Duke Walter wants in exchange for granting him his freedom. The prince also asked me to give you this. Forgive me, dear lady, if I forgot before.
1: It's a scarf I made. My prince needs me. I will take the royal crown myself and arrange for my husband to be freed. Please, sir, are you prepared to guide me?
2: No.
0: Your slightest is an order for me. But allow me, my princess, to advise against it.
1: I wish it.

0: Snow White, I beg you, don't go off on this terrible journey full of unknown dangers and pitfalls.
1: Please, Princess, I appreciate your courage, but wouldn't it be better if the crown were taken by a party of knights? That is the wish of Prince Charming.
2: Thank you, gentlemen. 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
1: Princess, welcome to the Magic Kingdom.
0: The Prince of Darkness. 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

0: I dreamt that Snow White was wandering all by herself in some dark land.
1: And I dreamt I saw Snow White weeping.
2: And I saw Snow White being swallowed up by a huge gray mountain.
3: And I saw her poor nanny wandering around all alone and screaming in front of the mountain.
1: And I saw the Prince of Darkness.
4: And I saw Snow White surrounded by ugly faces.
0: However, it might possibly be only a dream, huh?
1: Of course. Yes.
0: But Chubby never dreams. So if he saw it, in that case, it must be true.
4: No.
1: What is it?
4: They kidnapped Snow White.
2: Who?
1: The Prince of Darkness.

0: Princess?
1: Why have you taken me prisoner? How dare you? Where are my governess and my knights?
0: I must apologize for having had to trick you like this in order to bring you to the kingdom of darkness. But you would not have come on your own. I have watched you for a long time, Snow White, and I wish to make you my queen and let you share my magic powers of evil. When you are crowned, you will forget all that is good, and through evil, you will hold the world in your hands. You may trust fully in my complete devotion. I am your slave, and your wish is my command. I am a patient man, and I am prepared to wait until you are ready to accept my offer. In the meantime, everything possible will be done to make your stay here a happy one. This castle is yours. The knights of your escort are being well taken care of, and we are searching the forest for your governess. I'm sure she will be with you presently. Now I beg you to accept, my dear princess, this small gift.

0: Come in.
1: The dwarfs are coming.
2: They'll never manage to get here.
3: Princess, I'm sorry to interrupt such a delightful conversation. And I beg you not to hold it against me. An affair of state.

0: I will go to my magical laboratory and send the water maidens to stop the dwarfs. And heat and rain and snow if they're needed. They will never get here.
1: Hey, boys. Instead of tiring ourselves out like this, wouldn't it be better to rest for a while on this lovely patch of grass? I can't take another step.
2: What do you mean, rest? We've got to keep going. It's always dangerous to stop.
3: Oh, sure, I know we've got to help Snow White, but we can't help her if we get there half dead.
2: What a feeble bunch you are.
4: If you're as wide awake as all that, you go and stand guard while we take a little nap.
2: Stand guard, you say? Sure, I'll go and stand guard. You bet I will. I'll even climb up this tree to stand guard.
5: Just smell the perfume of these flowers and how beautifully soft the grass is.
6: It feels to me much better than a feather mattress.
1: Long live freedom, comfort, and sound sleep.
3: Down with the Prince of Darkness.
7: After this little rest, we'll be as strong as lions, won't we, Toto?
8: And the Prince of Darkness will get more than he bargained for.

0: what's going on?
1: What's happening? Hang on to me. Helen,
2: look, hang on to me. I'll hold
1: her. Maybe it's an earthquake.
2: The darkness.
1: Oh, hell. Oh, look, it's a minute. I'm coming. Don't worry, Mouse is coming to the rescue. Here I am.

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Where are you? Answer me, fellas. If you don't answer me, how can I rescue you? Nikki! Andy! Toto!

0: asleep or awake? Awake!
1: Are we asleep or awake?
2: And the water maiden?
0: The spell is broken.
3: Let's get out of here. Hurry! Everybody around me. Nikki, come over here, sleepyhead.
4: Well, what are we going to do now?
0: Yeah, what are we going to do?
1: What's happened? Quick, we've got to get out of here, fellas.
0: Before those witches come back.
5: Yes, we have.
3: Shh. Let's look for, let's discover a way to get out of here. Hurry up now.
0: So where's the exit?
4: Usually where the entrance is.
1: Or where's the entrance?
4: Usually where there's a door.
0: So let's find the door.
3: There's no door here.
1: No door here.
5: No door here.
4: Ah, I found something.
6: No, I haven't.
1: Ah, things are getting complicated.
6: Hey, where are you hiding? Ah, here again.
1: So what do we do now?
6: How should I know?
1: Mousy, what are we gonna do?
3: Who knows?
0: Boys, boys! Come here! I found the way out! What do you know? We're back where we started from.
2: Things are looking pretty bad, boys.
3: And in the underwater...

0: I say we better think about what to do.
1: Right. Let's think.
2: This is a fine mess.

0: What do you know about that? Why don't you do as you're told, Gord?
1: Ah, so that's it. This is the way you help us to think. Instead of using your brain like the rest of us are doing, to find... Nicky! You're a genius! You found the answer! We're safe, we're safe! All of you, come with me. Get your things together. Come on, let's go quickly. Ah, here, come on, come here. Take this. You take that. Grab hold of it. Hold it tight now, don't let it go. Aren't we lucky? And now, take your things and follow me. Let's get out of here. Come with me. Hey, fellas, follow me. We're going. Are you ready? One,

0: strange. 6 or 7 days without news of Snow White.
1: Don't worry about it, my prince. The Lady Snow White's messengers have probably lost their way. We've moved so fast these last few days.
2: Yes, but now that victory is within reach, a messenger could be sent to find out how she is.
0: Right. Up till now, every man has been needed for fighting. But if all goes well today, I'll be able to send a messenger to Snow White. Come on. Let's go and join the men.

Today's conflict should finally put an end to the war. The battle's result will hang on the surprise and on the strength of our attack. With the aid of God and with the help of your courage, I'll succeed in leading you to victory. Onward, my brave knights!

0: Rest in peace.
1: You came from the earth. To the earth you return.
2: He was so good.
3: So affectionate.
4: Intelligent.

0: Noble.
1: Generous.
2: Ah, oh. Oh, Water. This is another trick of that rotten, good-for-nothing Prince of Darkness. Oh, what a thirst. Oh.
1: You're not kidding. I've got to have water. Oh, water, fellas. I can't go on anymore.
0: Not a drop of water anywhere for miles.
3: Before we die, why can't we at least rest a while?
1: That'd be great. But how can we? The ground's like a furnace.
4: As soon as you sat down, you'd start to burn. He's thought of everything.
2: Look, the hot ground ends here. It's cooler already. And maybe we can rest for a little while in the shade underneath this tree. What do you think? Come on, come on. Over here, boys. Here we are. Let's sit down, eh?
1: I'm so thirsty. I feel as if I hadn't had a drink in weeks.
5: It's getting hot.
6: Oh. Pain!
1: Oh. I'm getting burnt! It's roasting! I'm getting roasted!
5: Burning!
6: It's hot!
1: Water!
2: Too much water. Oh, no, this is too much.

0: While we're playing around here, what about Snow White?
1: Yes, Snow White!
0: Wait a minute, wait a minute. Now listen here. What we've been through up to now is nothing compared with what lies ahead of us.
2: Hey, yes, we've got to be careful.
3: We must be getting near the prince's castle.
2: Hey, we better stay very close to each other. It's safer that way.
4: Together we're strong.
5: Yes, but in this case, strength without brains isn't going to be enough. What would you say to our camouflaging ourselves?
0: Yes.
6: Sure. Look over there.
0: This is a good idea. Very good, Mickey.
2: This way, no one will recognize us.
3: It's a pity we didn't think of it before. Maybe we could have avoided all those terrible things last night.
2: Let's go.
5: Now.
0: I don't feel safe out here. Let's go. Carefully now. This time, we'll stay hidden. No point in taking risks. Easy does it. Stop!
5: What is it?
0: Danger!
2: Never a minute's peace.
0: Shh.
7: Monster!
3: Another trick.
5: It's huge! Let's get out of here!
4: Oh! Hey! The dwarves! It's Nanny! Why are you running away? I'm Nanny! Hey! I'm Snow White's Nanny! Wait for me! Wait for me, dwarves! Dwarves! Stop! Why are you running away from me? Stop! Stop and wait for me! I'm Snow White's Nanny! Oh, I'm Snow White's Nanny. Why don't you wait? Oh, why don't you wait for me? Dwarves, it's Nanny. Hey, what's happened? Have you all gone crazy? How can you manage not to recognize me? Oh. Snow White's been kidnapped. For days I've been wandering around in this forest lost and alone, looking for someone who could help me. Will you help me? Yes or no? We've got to save Snow White. Someone must go at once and find Prince Charming, who's away fighting a war. But tell me, are you or are you not the famous Seven Dwarfs? Well, I wish you'd say something. If necessary, I'll go and find the prince.

0: Is it you?
1: Yes.
0: Is it really you?
1: Yes.
0: You sure you're not another trap?
1: Me?
0: Who could ever have thought that at last we'd find a friend after we'd had so much trouble?
1: Listen, we mustn't waste time. We've got to get to Prince Charming. Who'll go?
2: I will.
3: I will.

Come here, Snow White. I hope you have been made comfortable. Nothing but the best is good enough for my beautiful little princess. You have kept me waiting for your decision for a long time. But as I told you when we last met, I am a patient.

0: By now you must know that I've done everything possible to make you happy. But patience has its limits, and I must tell you that even my patience is gone.
1: I don't care what you do. I will have nothing to do with you.
0: So you're defiant. That's quite a joke. Little Snow White thinks she can fight me, the great Prince of Darkness. You should know better than to try and go against me and realize instead that it's best to cooperate. Who do you love?
1: Prince Charming.
0: I'll show him to you.
1: You can do that?
0: Yes, of course. You will see your hero, your proud and handsome prince. You will see him victorious, but victor over a coward, not over the Prince of Darkness. Look!

0: whatever you want, but save him. Oh, save him, please.
1: Sound the alarm!
2: Sound the alarm!
3: I saved Prince Charlie. Now Snow White, you will become the Queen of Darkness. I will arrange the coronation.
4: My kind and brave soldiers, you can't intend to stay hidden behind those bushes forever. It's all very well to wait for Toto to return with the prince and the army, but what about Snow White?
5: My dear good lady, listen to me. If you believe that we boys are happy waiting with hands in our pockets, you are all wrong. We are all of us simply sitting here thinking and racking our brains, trying to find a way of tackling those walking mountains over there.
6: That's enough of your chatter. Our throats are all dry from arguing and discussing, and nothing of any use has come out of it. Now, we've got to act. This time, I'm going to act alone without giving explanations to anyone. You, Mousy, come with me.
5: I?
6: Yes, you. Come on, let's not waste time. Hurry, I said.

0: What are you going to do?
1: Shh. Keep quiet and stay close. Come on, play.
0: Play now?
1: Shh, come on.
0: Are you crazy?
1: The giant's coming this way. Play. You'll see later. Hey, pay attention. Here he is. What feet?

Ouch! They're sharp. Fellas, I have an idea. Where are the picks?

0: Don't just keep circling me. Tell me how I'm supposed to climb up there.
1: Yeah, that's just what I'd like to know.
2: It sure take more than six dwarfs to pull you up. Blow this up and tie it round your waist.
0: Yes, but what for?
1: Be quiet now and do as I tell you. With this, you'll weigh less.
3: Come on, quick now, and watch your hands.

0: 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You ready? Tie it around the,
1: She'll be too heavy. How'll we do it?
2: I've got an idea. You'll see how we'll manage it. Come on now. Let's climb down. Watch out now. Don't let go of the rope.

0: of Darkness is happy to welcome the brave dwarfs to his castle.
1: Oh. Hey. Oh. Get out. You're pushing me.
2: You're bleeding.
1: Hey. Hello.
3: What a fall.
4: Ow. You're heavy. And I was sure the balloon would make you lighter. Instead, it didn't do any good at all.
0: Will you come this way, please? Toward the gate. Come. Snow White is waiting for you.

0: Snow White. Snow White, you won't have to become the Queen of Darkness. Your little friends are here in the castle.
1: Are you sure?
0: Yes, I saw them. They're hanging out in a net with a big fat woman.
1: It must be my nanny. Oh, they're prisoners.
0: Princess, don't despair. I'll find a way to free your little friends.
1: You won't have a chance. They'll kill you.
0: I wouldn't mind. I've nothing left to live for any longer. You have your whole life to enjoy. I want to see you smile and laugh again. You're so beautiful, Snow White. And your sweetness has conquered all who have come into contact with you. It has even conquered me. I will free your friends. You try and think of a way of gaining time.
2: Phew! What did I tell you? You've got cold.
3: Well, what do you expect? All night in the open?
2: Oh, Toto, what can have happened to you? If he's a real dwarf, he'll return.
3: Look there. At the gate.
4: Who's she?
2: She's got a knife.
4: She's gonna kill us.
3: No, she's coming to save us.
4: She's cutting the rope. We'll be free.
3: We're saved.
0: With me quickly. We have to hurry. Come on, I'm taking you to Snow White. You have to hurry now. Please be quiet. I'm going to take you to Snow White. You must follow me. Come on, get out.
3: My floor, no.
0: Come on, get out. Hurry.
4: What's happening?
0: Stay quiet. I'm taking you to Snow White right now. Follow me. Come on.

0: did you say?
1: You can't hear me. Because I got a sore throat, I want to tell you something. Come on, come closer. Come on over.

0: Oh, he's even heavier than the nanny.
1: One, two, three, four, five, six, seven. Now the way should be clear.
2: Give it to me.
1: Come on.
2: Be careful. Complete silence.

0: this way, quickly. Oh, you must escape. Save yourselves. Snow White needs you desperately.
1: You've got to do something to try and save Snow White. We'll take care of these fellows.
0: Stop where you are. Stop, I say.
2: What are you doing here? Arrest
0: her! Let go of me. You can't go this way.
1: Let go of me or I'll give you a hit in the head.
3: We better get out of here. We can make it through there. Come on, now, crawl under. Hurry up. Get a move on all of you. If not, they'll capture us.
4: Retreat!
5: There's a wall.
6: I can't get out of the darkness there.
7: Sure, now, let me see.
8: What do you mean?
9: The poor can't see for yourself.
10: Calm down.
11: We've got to get out of here.
12: Hurry.
10: Calm down. It's only a statue. We'll search calmly for another way out of here. Let's keep together.

0: You try that wall. You try over there. We'll check the floor here. It's solid.
1: Here too.
2: Hey, wake up. What's all the hurry? One piece of wall at a time. We're not taking a walk.
3: One piece of wall at a time.
2: Come on. One, two.
3: We're not taking.
2: Come on. One, two.
3: Oh, come on, boys. What's next?

0: solid.
1: Now what?
0: I've got a horrible feeling that this time we've really had it.
2: I guess we're trapped. Of all the luck.
3: Hey, what's happening?
4: Hey!
0: Wait a minute!
2: We're coming too. Come on, Andy.
5: Hey, wait for me. Where are you going?
0: Hurry up, get on.

0: What could this be? It must be the magic laboratory of the Prince of Darkness.
1: And if this is destroyed, our troubles would be over.
2: And the Prince of Darkness?
3: Would be finished forever.
1: Well then, what are we waiting for? Come on, boys, we'll fix him. Let's break everything. Charge!

0: Remember, lightning? Ah, here's the switch that controls life at the castle. Come on, come on.
1: And this will be your destiny. Your coronation will be the triumph of my power. As soon as this crown goes on your head, you will forget your past. And you will then understand the evil of darkness because you will become its queen. By my magic powers as the Prince of Darkness, I choose you as the Queen of Darkness, Snow White. And I now crown you. And I now crown you. And I now crown you. And I now crown you. And I now crown you.

0: traitors!
1: Let me go!
2: Where are you hiding?

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1: Come on, Toto.

0: Behaved like real heroes. The prince and I will be eternally grateful to you. And don't forget, the minute you have finished your work, you'll come and live forever with us in our castle. Isn't that right?
1: And you all will be my personal bodyguards.
2: Thank you. Ooh. Ooh.

0: I'm sorry. I guess it was nothing. A sudden light reflection. It startled me.
1: There's no doubt a comet or a meteor.
0: No, it seemed to be a drill-shaped thing. Revolving. No, it must have been my imagination. But it makes me realize how desperately alone the Earth is. Hanging in space like a speck of food floating in the ocean. Sooner or later to be swallowed up by some creature floating by.
1: Oh, come now.
0: Time will tell, Dr. Mason. We can only wait and wonder. Wonder how. Wonder when.

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1: Thor reporting. 42 saturation degrees in 96 volumes. Intermediate fluctuation in Marfan content.
2: Derek reporting. Tridex mixer components ratio exceeding 7:1.4.
3: Morrow reporting. Diagonal adjustment reading resisting structural forms by 2.8.0 vernums.
4: Saul reporting. Uneven cartoid levels intersect planes below 0.03.

0: surface readings register above minimum requirements. Morrow, go below and bring up the young Gargan specimen. Now the decision depends on its reactions.
1: Wait, Captain. I have found evidence of intelligent beings on this planet.
2: Of what concern are foreign beings?
1: Of none to you, Thor. Just as you were so unconcerned when you destroyed the small creature. So bravely.
2: It was no more than an insect.
1: But it had life. And that life you had to take to satisfy your endless hunger for killing.
0: Silence, both of you! Proceed, bring the Gargan.
1: That will not be necessary, Captain. Conditions here will be reported as unsatisfactory, as they were on the other planets we have charted.
0: By what authority?
1: You will prepare for takeoff. The ship will leave this planet immediately.
0: According to our code of operations...
1: You may forget the code of operations, Captain. Only civilized beings could have made the inscription on this metal piece. We shall not have the thousands of Gargans brought here to destroy them.
0: You have concern for foreign beings over our mission to locate grazing land for our Gargan herds? Recall, it is necessary as a reserve food supply for our people.
1: Our people? We live like parts of a machine. We don't know our fathers or mothers were raised in cubicles. The sick and the old are put to death.
0: It is the one and only way to maintain the supreme race. Have you forgotten that?
1: Our people have forgotten. They have been made to forget for centuries. But I have learned how it once was. Families, brothers and sisters, there was happiness, there was love.
0: Of what do you speak? From where have you learned such things?
1: I have read. I have read from this book. I discovered it and kept it hidden. Somehow it survived the flames of the Annihilators when our people were turned into mechanized slaves centuries ago.
0: When we return to our planet, the High Court may well sentence you to torture and death for this treason.
1: The High Court may judge me after we have accomplished our mission. We will find an uninhabited planet to which the herds of Gargans may be shipped without endangering civilized beings.
0: Let me see that book. I am interested to see what sways your mind so heavily.
1: You may have it.
0: Bring up the Gargan. You are a fool, Derek. This book has poisoned your mind, and you shall suffer for it.
1: Captain, if the Gargans are shipped here, the inhabitants may destroy them. That possibility alone makes it worthwhile to locate an uninhabited planet.
0: That book has indeed made you forget many things. We are the supreme race. We have the supreme weapons. Keep him under guard, Thor. I will study the reactions of the young Gargan.

0: Before the High Court has you executed, you should be made to watch what happens when we return here with the Gargons. By the elements alone, they will grow to millions of times their original size in less time than it takes for the sun to rise and fall.
1: It thrives, Captain. Already I can feel it has grown heavier.
2: We shall return to our base and lead the transport ships here. Soon this planet will be covered with full-grown Gargons. A safe distance from our planet, yet their meat will be available to us for the harvesting. Repack the instruments. I shall radio back the news of our success.
1: Captain! Captain, something has gone wrong. Look here.
2: What? What has happened?
1: I do not know. It suddenly fell limp, and now does not move.
2: Assemble the TRSs, hook in the gas grating instruments. Be quick!

0: The atmosphere here tested above minimum, but the Gargan species cannot live due to excessive nitrogenic gas compounds emitted in our preliminary diagnosis.
1: Then this planet will be reported as unsuitable?
0: Repack the instruments and prepare for takeoff. We will continue our search in another solar system. And when we return to our home base, you will be presented to the High Court with the evidence against you. Thor, Sol, bind the prisoner and prepare him for the isolation chamber. I will make contact with base.

0: Expedition Z06 to base. Expedition Z06 to base.
1: Guard him. I will get the straps.
2: Lie down. Put your hands behind you.

0: orders are complete.
1: He is escaping!
2: Go for!
3: How did he get free?
4: He escaped from Saul. I could have stopped him.
3: Derek is to be brought back alive. He is the son of our leader.
4: Derek?
3: I reported his actions and was connected with the leader himself. He told me this. He said Derek does not know.
4: As the son of our leader, the High Court will pardon him.
3: He will be pardoned. When the sky is light, we will begin to search for him.
1: Captain, look at this. The Gorgon, it is not dead.
4: It has revived.
3: It flourishes. The excessive nitrogenic gas compound shocked its system. Now it thrives on the very same compounds.
4: Then this planet is suitable.
3: Completely. I must resume radio vision contact. Morrow, Saul, secure the Gorgon by expandable leg bands. Out of sight in that cave. The size it attains by the time we return will give us an exact growth rate to expect of the herds.
5: At the rate the Gorgon is expected to grow, what will prevent it from tearing loose the leg bands and escaping from the cave?
6: We shall be back before that happens, unless it should receive food in excess of the atmospheric elements. We will leave nothing else for it to consume.
5: Imagine, thousands of beasts like that, millions of times enlarged, roaming over this planet.
6: They will be harvested from the air, so there will be no danger to us.
5: Let us be quick. I do not like to look upon it.
0: Now that you report the planet is suitable for our purposes, you are to return here immediately and prepare to lead the transport ships there. Derek's escape could now mean difficulty in our operation should he communicate in any way with the inhabitants, inferior though they may be.
3: If we are to return now, how can he be stopped?
0: Leave your best man to find Derek and inform him he is my son. I will join you on the return trip to meet him there.
3: He may be stubborn. He has already threatened our lives.
0: If that becomes the case, he must be destroyed. And any beings with whom he might communicate, they must be destroyed. Your orders are complete.
3: I shall send my best man.
4: I heard the orders, Captain. Let me find Derek.
3: You will wait until the sky is light enough to begin the search. We will leave now and return here to meet you when we bring the Gorgons. Do not fail, Thor.
4: I shall not fail.

0: Can I help you, sir?
1: Yes, I would. Would you tell me the meaning of the inscription on this metal piece?
0: Sparky, 1243 Willowcrest Drive. That's just three blocks down there and a few doors up. You can't miss it.
2: Hey, what's what you're doing there?
0: No, I'm sorry. I was just trying to make out what kind of clothes that guy was wearing. Looks like some kind of military uniform. Wonder where he's from.
2: Could be from Mars, for all I care. Hurry up that boy, will you? I haven't got all day.

0: Hop in, I'll give you a lift.
1: Lift?
0: Well, it's a long way into town. Okay, it's all right with me.
1: Wait!
0: Never saw a uniform like that before. What brings you here?
1: I am searching for someone.
0: Maybe I can help you. Know a lot of folks around these parts.
1: I am searching for someone you could not know.

0: Sparky's breakfast out 20 minutes ago, Grandpa, and it's still here.
1: He's probably still out chasing gophers.
0: Hello. You've come to see our room for rent?
1: What's that?
0: A fellow to see the room for rent, Grandpa. You show it to him, will you? Joel will be by for me in a minute. We're going swimming at Alice's, and I haven't even changed yet. Well, come on in. I'm Betty Morgan, and this is my grandfather.
1: Now, how do you do, son? Just arrived in town? Don't believe I've seen you around before.
2: I just arrived.
0: And your name?
2: Derek.
0: Derek. The empty room belonged to my brother, Bud. He's married now and lives upstate.
2: Your brother? You knew your brother?
0: Did I know my brother? That's a strange question to ask. Grandpa raised us both since we were kids after Mom and Dad died.
2: I am sorry. It's just that I never knew any brothers or sisters.
1: Your mother and father decided to play it smart and avoid a lot of squabbles around the house.
0: Oh, Grandpa.
2: I never knew my mother or father.
1: Oh. Well, let's take a look at the room, and if you like it, you're welcome to stay.
0: It's this way. I'll show it to you.
1: Hey, I thought you were getting ready to go swimming.
0: No, that can wait. Right in here, Derek. I hope you like the view. There are plenty of windows.
3: What's the matter? You act like you've never seen the inside of an automobile before.
4: What is this?
3: The gear shift. Where have you been all your life?
4: The gear shift. Tell me what it is for.
3: Now look, mister. I didn't offer you a ride to give no driving lesson.
4: Tell me!
3: Sure. I didn't mean anything. Here's the clutch. When I push it in, I change gears. Low, second, and high.
4: And to halt the vehicle?
3: When I want to stop, I press the brake. Right here.
4: And this?
3: The starter and ignition switch.
4: And the fuel, what does it use?
3: Are you kidding? Gasoline, of course. Here's the gas pedal right here. It's about time I have the tank filled.

0: asked him where he was from, Grandpa, and he just said he was from very far away.
1: He did, huh? Well, maybe he doesn't like to talk about where he's from. By the looks of his outfit, I'd say he's raised in a private school of some sort.
0: Well, Grandpa, if he just got into town and can't pay the rent until he gets a job or something, would...
1: Well, what do you say, young man? What do you think of the room?
2: You will let me live here with you?
1: Well, sure. That's why we had the sign up. That's why you came here, wasn't it?
2: Not exactly, I...
0: Derek, I was just talking to Grandpa, and... Well, if you don't have the rent money right away, that could wait until he gets a job, couldn't it, Grandpa?
1: Why, sure. That's all right with me, Betty. But then, if he doesn't like the room...
2: I like it here very much. I would like to stay.
1: Fine. I'll go out and take down the sign. You can use the phone to have your bags brought over.
2: My bags? I have nothing else.
0: No other clothes or anything?
2: We were not allowed to. I mean, my uniform is all I have.
0: Gosh, you've got to have more than that. Bud left some of his clothes in the closet, Grandpa. Couldn't Derek use some of them?
1: Of course, my dear. Bud wouldn't mind a bit, I'm sure.
0: Oh, golly, that's Joe. Put on whatever you like from the closet, Derek. I'll be right back. Make yourself at home.
3: Hi there, Joe. Hi, Gramps. Betty, I'm afraid I can't make the swimming date. Not till later, anyway. Got a sudden assignment for the paper.
0: Oh, gosh, what now, Joe?
3: I have a list of folks to interview. Say they saw a new flying saucer last night.
0: That sounds like it might take you all day.
3: I hope not. I'll call you as soon as I get through, okay?
0: Okay, Joe.
1: I guess a reporter's life can be pretty hectic. You never know when a news story will break.
0: I was just thinking. Maybe Derek would like to go swimming, if you'd let us borrow the car.
1: Betty, what at that? If you don't think Alice would mind.
0: You don't know Alice. I won't be able to keep them apart.

0: Hey, what's going on in town anyway, mister? A convention or something?
1: What?
0: For those clothes you're wearing. I talked to a guy this morning who was wearing the same kind of outfit.
2: Maybe the guy you're looking for, huh?
1: You spoke to him? What did he tell you? Where did he go?
0: Hey, what's the matter with you? Hey, take your hands off me.
1: You will tell me what he said to you.
0: Why should I? Hey, who do you think you are, anyway?
1: Answer me, or I destroy you.
0: He came here with a dog tag. Wanted to know about the address, and I told him how to find it.
1: Where? Where did you send him?
0: It was an address on Willowcrest Drive. 1243, I think.
1: Tell me how to get there.
0: Just drive down there about three blocks. That's Willowcrest. 1243. It's only a few doors up.

0: You don't have to put the brake on so hard, Derek. That is, unless you want us to go through the windshield every time.
1: I have never piloted a vehicle like this before. I will try again.
0: This time, pull in there. That's Alice's house. Oh, much better.
1: Wait, Betty.
0: Yes, Derek? What is it?
1: When I came to your place, it was because of...
0: Yes?
1: I had just arrived here. I did not know where else to go, but... everything was so strange to me, I'm
0: glad you came. So is Grandpa. Without any family or friends, you wouldn't like it at a hotel or any place like that. Come on, I hope Alice can dig up some swim trunks for you.
2: Hi there. Who's the stranger?
0: Joe couldn't make it, Alice. I talked Derek into coming along. Derek, this is Alice.
2: Derek? Hey, I like that. Come on in, the water's fine.
0: Well, we need a pair of swim trunks. I couldn't find any at my house.
2: No problem at all. He can wear a pair of my father's. The folks are gone today, and so are the servants. We have the whole place to ourselves.
0: Where are the trunks, Alice?
2: Hanging up, right over there.
0: They look a little large for you, Derek.
2: Well, maybe you better put them on with some clothespins, too, just in case.
0: I guess it's safe to try them on anyway. Over there at the bathhouse. What was that?
2: Don't worry, I get it.
1: It is what I wanted to tell you about. The reason I came to your place, when I did not know where else to go.
2: Heck, I thought it was a 50-cent piece at least.
0: Why, that looks like... Oh, it is. It's Sparky's. Sparky's dog tag. Where on earth did you find it?
1: When I first arrived, I was with some others. One of them destroyed a small creature. Later, I found that among the remains.
0: You mean somebody killed Sparky? Oh, no, Derek, it can't be true. Why would anyone want to kill Sparky?
2: Betty, I'm sorry.
0: Tell me who did it, Derek.
1: They are gone now. Only I remained.
0: But I don't understand. Where is Bart? Will you take me to where it happened?
2: I'll get dressed and come with you.
0: No, Alice, please. You stay here. We'll see you later.

0: Well, well, so Derek didn't come into town alone. If you're looking for him, he isn't here now. He and Betty, that's my granddaughter, they went over to the Woodwards. Why don't you go on over there? No doubt they'd be glad to have you joined in the fun.
1: Yes. How do I go there?
0: The Woodwards are straight on down the street, about 3 miles, just before you get to the park. Got the biggest house in the block down there. You can't miss it. Where are you fellows from, anyway? Don't believe I've seen uniforms like yours before. Military secret, eh? Well, it doesn't matter. Derek didn't say where he's from, either. No, let me keep you. You're probably anxious to see him.

0: Where is he, Derek? You don't mean those old bones. You can see they've been here for a very long time.
1: No. It was among these remains that I found the metal inscription.
0: But this couldn't be Sparky. I know. He must have been here and his collar tag fell off. That's all.
1: You are not familiar with the focusing disintegrator ray?
0: The what?
1: It projects an isolated beam which separates the molecules of living material in chain reaction. All but the solids, the skeletal braces.
0: Horrible. And you mean Sparky? But...
1: Over there is what happened when the same beam was aimed at me. It missed, and that is what is left.
0: Good heavens, Derek. You've got to explain it to me. Why were they doing this? Where were they from? How did you...
1: Betty, tell me. What is the most advanced form of transportation that you know?
0: What do you mean? What's that got to do with it?
1: Please, tell me, Betty.
0: Well, airplanes. Jet airplanes, I guess. Why?
1: And where do they go? From where to where?
0: To anywhere in the world.
1: And that's all?
0: Where else is there to go?
1: I should not have brought you here.
0: Is it about a new secret weapon? Something you and the others invented and then they turned against you?
1: It is something like that. I guess I should try to find someone I can explain it to.
0: Maybe Professor Simpson at the college. He's head of the science department. He will... What is it, Derek?
1: Betty... When you learn where I'm from, well, you may not understand, but I hope it will not make any difference between us, because...
0: I don't care where you're from. I don't understand all this, but somehow I feel that I've always known you. That we've never been apart.
1: Let us go to the professor you speak of.
0: We have to pass the house first, so I can change.
1: What was that? Did you hear a sound?
0: No. Only the wind. What sort of sound?
1: Nothing. My imagination alarmed me. Come, let us be on our way.
2: Well, hello. What can I do for you?
3: You are alone?
2: Could be.
3: Where are the others? The ones who were with you?
2: Why do you want to know that?
3: Tell me where they are.
2: Say, who are you anyway?
3: Never mind. Just tell me.
2: Well, they left here. They're gone.
3: Where did they go?
2: I think you better get out of here before I call the police.
3: You will call no one. You will do as I say.
2: That's what you think, mister.
3: I said you will call no one.

0: Grandpa was asleep, so I left a note so he'll know where we went. If I know Grandpa, we'll be back before he even wakes up.
1: Hello.
2: Hello, Gramps. This is Joe. Betty there?
1: No, she and Derek went out over to the Woodward's pool. You could probably reach her over there.
2: Derek? Who's Derek?
1: Oh, you haven't met him yet, have you? He rented Bud's old room this morning. Seems like a nice fellow.
2: Oh? Well, the reason I called, I wanted to tell Betty I stumbled onto a double murder story that may keep me longer, but... Well, after I get the story into the paper, I'll go on over to Alice's and see her there.
1: A double murder, Joe? When was it? Where?
2: We're not sure yet, Gramps. There's only a couple of skeletons. We'll know more when the coroner gets here.
3: Well, gotta get busy now, Gramps. I'll talk to you later. Bye.
1: Joe! Joe, I just found a note. Joe! Hello, hello. By golly, you missed them at the pool, huh? Sure, I'm sorry. Betty left me a note. Now they've gone over to the college to see Professor Simpson.

0: Hello. Where can we find Professor Simpson?
1: This is his office, but he hasn't come in yet.
0: Well, let's wait for him at the faculty parking lot. It's just around the building.
1: You may wait here if you like.
0: No, thank you. We'll wait outside.

0: Good morning, Hilda.
1: Oh, good morning, Professor Simpson.
0: Have the aptitude questionnaires come in?
1: They're probably still and mimeographing. I'll go down and see if they're ready.
2: That's Professor Simpson's office, the third door down. He's head of the science department.
3: Well, that looks like Professor Simpson's car right there. He must be somewhere else on campus. We'd better go back to his office and wait.
0: Hello? This is Simpson, science department. I...
4: Put that down.
0: What is the meaning of this?
4: Do as I say.
0: Who are you?
4: Where is he? The one who came with information for you.
0: Who? You are making some mistake.
4: I am making no mistake. Where did he go? Out there?
0: I don't know what you're talking about.
4: You will speak to no one else.

0: We found his car, so...
1: Yes, I know. He came in right after you left.
0: Derek!
1: Oh, it's some kind of foolish joke. I'm not going to keep a job where this sort of thing goes on.
0: I want to believe what I'm thinking isn't true, but...
2: It was a focusing disintegrator.
0: Then whoever killed Sparky... But you said they'd gone.
2: For some reason, they weren't to stop me. Somehow we were traced here. I want you to get in your vehicle and go to a place where you will be safe.
0: But how could they... Grandpa. I left a note for Grandpa. They must have... Oh, Derek!
2: I will go to your place.
0: No, they may be waiting for you there. I can call Grandpa.

0: Hello?
1: Oh, Grandpa, thank heavens. Derek, he's all right.
0: Betty, what is it, child? What's the matter?
1: Grandpa, was somebody there? Somebody you told we were at the college?
0: Oh, yes, the friend of Derek's. Did he find you okay?
1: He's a murderer. He killed Professor Simpson, Grandpa. He's after Derek, and he's probably on the way back to the house right now.
0: A murderer? But are the police...
1: Don't argue, Grandpa. Just get out of there. We're going to the City Hall police station right now. Meet us there.
0: Don't worry about me, Betty. I'll leave right away. Goodbye, honey.
1: I better call the police and let them know we're coming.
2: With what weapons are they equipped?
1: Well, guns. Why?
2: Guns that emit what?
1: Bullets. What do you mean?
2: Bullets. Centuries-old invention against...
1: Hello, operator. Give me the police department. Hurry.

0: Yes, we'll be there right away. Thank you.
1: Betty, tell me how to go there. I want you to go somewhere else where you will be safe.
0: We're safer than the city hall. The police said they're going to have armed guards waiting for us on the front steps. I told them we'd be right there. Let's hurry.

0: want? Well, what do you want? I spoke to my granddaughter. You're not getting any help from me.
1: Did they return here? Tell me. I have no reason to harm your granddaughter. But if you do not tell me,
0: you can kill Derek.
1: Why should you care about him?
0: Why shouldn't I? Why do you want to kill him?
1: It is important only that he leave here, that I return him to where he belongs.
0: And where is that?
1: From where he escaped. I need not harm anyone if you tell me where he is. If you do not, there will be many deaths, beginning with you now.
0: He's not here. He's in the center of the city.
1: Where? Take me there. You will pilot the vehicle.

0: be swift. Alice? Betty? Anybody here? Holy mackerel.
1: You think the tip might have been a phony, Mac?
2: Don't think so, Harry. The girl who called seemed to know what she was talking about.
3: Another call, Mac. Joe Rogers, reporter on the Daily News. He's on the way over. Found another skeleton. Only this time at the bottom of a swimming pool.
4: The city hall is just up ahead in the next block. Oh, I hope Grandpa's there waiting for us safe and sound.
0: What are you doing? Be silent. Continue ahead.

0: came to meet Grandpa. The murderer came in the car with him.
1: What? But how did you get mixed up in this?
0: Since he killed Sparky out by the old mine. He's an insane killer, Joe.
1: And he forced Gramps to drive here? Where is Gramps? Is he okay?
0: Yes, he's... Well, there he is, trying to get across the street.
1: You stay put. I'll go over and help him across.

0: What are you doing down here? Go into the building. That is the safest place.
1: Look. Here on the sidewalk, drops of blood.
0: Betty, go into the building.
1: Derek.
2: Give me the weapon you have, Derek. Slowly. One sudden move and I slay you both.
1: Derek?

0: you will take me to a man of surgery to remove the metal pellets from my flesh.
1: That is not possible.
2: Yes, we must. We must do as he says. I know a doctor's office. We'll take him there.
0: She is very wise. Now go!

0: That's the way it happened. Next thing I knew, he was trying to fire out the window at Betty and Derek. I swerved the car and... Say, where is Betty?
1: That's funny. She must be around someplace.
0: But the car's gone. They must have left without me.
1: Well, don't worry, Gramps. You'll get an escort home. I'm going to phone the story into the paper and then drive out to the old mine Betty mentioned.
0: The old mine? What's out there?
1: I don't know. That's where she said Sparky was killed by the guy.
0: Sparky, our dog? She didn't tell me about that.
2: Hey, Mac, over here. Blood spots on the sidewalk. And where's that car that was parked here?
0: That's it. That's how the killer got away. In our car? Then Betty and Derek? They must have been kidnapped. You've got to do something. You've got to find them.
3: This is it, Derek. That's Dr. Brandt there. He looks like he's leaving.
4: Stop him. Block his path.
5: Is there some emergency? I have a house call to make. Office hours don't begin for another hour.
4: Go inside, all of you.
5: I say, what is this?
3: He's holding a gun on us, Dr. Brandt. We had to bring him here. He wants bullets removed.
5: I see. I'm afraid I cannot be of any help. You will need hospital facilities for anything
4: else. Be silent and get inside. You will remove the pellets here, now.
6: Leave these people alone, Thor. Where is our ship? I will take you there.
4: No, it is gone. Do as I say.
3: Derek, please. Doctor, you must try.

0: You will have to lie down here. I will prepare an anesthetic. The pain will be great.
1: I will not be drugged. You will simply remove the pellets. Both of you, sit there. I shall keep you covered. Take heed. One treacherous move and they pay with their lives. Now proceed.

0: Thor, tell me why you have been searching for me. It must have been important for you to have
1: the Gargana to be raised here. You could not be allowed to run

0: free.
1: But the specimen reaction was negative.
0: It was verified positive after you escaped. The captain should have let me kill you when I had a chance.
1: And why didn't he? I saw him stop you when you fired at me.
0: Because he just learned that you were the son of our leader.

0: Then if I am not to be killed, why did you fire at me in the city?
1: Your life or death was put in my hands. A traitor does not deserve to be our next leader.
0: The only reason you do not fire now is to force attention to your wounds. When that is done...
1: Proceed!

0: come back. I'll find you. You cannot get away.
1: Oh, I was terrified he'd see us before we got out of there.
0: He may yet. Get in. I will take you back to the police.
2: In his present condition, he cannot remain conscious long. By the time we return with the police, he should be completely helpless.
1: Derek, what was he talking about? The Garvan to be raised here, and you, the son of the leader. You said you didn't know your father.
3: I did not know the things he said. I thought they'd gone. I wanted to forget them forever. But now I know. They plan to return.
4: Hey, wait a minute. I'm going with you.
5: Where?
4: To the old mine shaft.
5: How did you hear about that?
4: The old fellow inside. He's been telling us everything he can think of. Mentioned that's where you were going.
5: Okay, hop in. Maybe something will turn up out there.
0: You're in here? I know you are. I'll find you.

0: My nurse, Miss Moss. She'll be arriving for office hours.
1: I can hear you. I can hear you breathing. You cannot escape me. I'll find you. I'll find you. I'll find you. I'll find you.

0: Dr. Brandt! Dr. Brandt!
1: She's already left?

0: Dr. Brandt's office.
1: Miss Moss, thank heavens I've reached you. This is Dr. Brandt.
0: Where are you, Doctor? There's an emergency patient here. I've done all I can.
1: Listen, Miss Moss. He's a murderer.
2: He held hostages at gunpoint to force me to remove bullets. We were fortunate in escaping. You must get out of there.
0: A murderer.
2: We're sending the police, but if you treated him, he could revive at any moment.
0: Yes, Doctor. I'll leave immediately.
3: You will come with me. Put that down.
2: Miss Moss, what is it?
3: Drop it, I said.
0: What do you want?
3: You will help me to escape. Go out.

0: That vehicle. Is that how you arrived?
1: Yes, that's my car.
0: Get in. You will take me where I say. If you disobey, you will be killed.
2: The police are on the way, Dr. Brand. They...
3: It's no use. I was too late. They're gone.
4: Thor has escaped? But how could he? You said he would be helpless, that...
3: Without aid. But my nurse, she didn't know. She bandaged him, gave him an injection. He revived.
2: Oh, no. We've got to tell the police. They might be able to do something.
3: I'll tell them. I'll tell them what happened.

0: Don't worry, Derek. Moore will be caught. They're sure to find him eventually.
1: It is what I know is coming here. The Gargan. They are small when young, but they can attain the size of this building in no more than a day.
0: But can't you stop them?
1: The only chance is to duplicate the operation of the disintegrator.
0: How can that be done?
1: The men of science here might be able to do it if they could get Thor's as a model. If only there is enough time.
2: You know, I don't get this guy. Animals or humans, he just seems to like killing.
3: There's more to it than that, Joe. There's something behind this, something we don't understand. The weapon he uses, it's unheard of. Blasting flesh right off the bones.
2: Look at that tree over there. Used it for target practice by the looks of it.
3: I don't know. Let's take a look in the old cave.
4: Where are we going? You've got to tell me.
5: It is not far now.
4: Look, you can't escape. The police will find you.
5: Possibly they will. But barricaded in the mouth of a cave, with you as hostage and me with this...
4: How long do you think you can hold out that way?
5: Long enough. There will not be too long to wait.
6: Hey! Bring your flash bulbs up here. This tunnel is black as pitch.
2: Okay, I'll be right up.
5: Intruder already.
4: No! I won't let you kill anyone.
5: I see you do not value your life. He's getting away. Follow him.
4: No!
5: Dare refuse?

0: Are you hurt badly?
1: I don't think so. Just bruised. Oh, thank heavens it's over. It was like a nightmare.
0: I wish it was over.
1: Oh, what do you mean?
0: Back in the cave where he shot at me. Some kind of man-eating monster. Poor Mac, the guy I was with. I could hear the thing tearing him apart. He was dead in a few seconds.
1: Oh, how horrible. What could it have been?
0: I don't know. But whatever it is, I'm afraid the nightmare has just begun.
2: The man guilty of these strange killings now lies mute in confinement at General Hospital, where he is being treated for minor injuries. Authorities plan to transfer him to city jail tonight. The fantastic murder weapon he used has not been located. Mystery still surrounds the disappearance of a man-eating beast said to have been in an abandoned mine shaft outside the city limits. These newsreel shots were made immediately after the city police surrounded the cave and found it completely empty. Evidence in the cave appeared to confirm the report that a monster of some sort had been shackled there, but had somehow attained strength enough to pull itself loose and escape. Groups of armed volunteers have set out in search of the creature, hoping to track it down and destroy it. Meanwhile...
3: Thor crashed just below here. If that disintegrator is down there, I'm going to find it.
4: Derek, I just thought. The monster that escaped from the cave, it must have been there at the same time we were. What I can't figure out is, why did it escape when it did? Why not sooner?
3: It would not have been large enough, but the man it consumed increased its growth rate.
4: Then, how big would it be now?
3: There is no telling. You stay here. Keep the door closed.

0: No, Betty, go back. It's too dangerous for you.
1: We can find that thing twice as fast if we both look.
2: You make me angry. But I like you very much.
1: In a moment, the moon will come from behind a cloud. It'll be easier to see what we're looking for.
2: Yes. The light from your moon, it will help.
1: My moon? Where are you from, Derek? I think I know. I think I've known for some time. You're not from this world, are you?
2: I did not know how to tell you.
1: It seems impossible to believe. You're so much like us. Like my brother, Grandpa when he was young. And to think...
2: We were made the same. The only difference is that we were put on places far, far apart.
1: What is it like where you're from?
2: Babies are bred and raised like livestock, parented by the most perfect specimens of our race. If you become ill, you are put to death, as are the old.
1: You won't be going back ever, will you?
2: I shall make the earth my home, and I shall never, never leave it.

0: The moon has come from behind the cloud.
1: Derek. The crickets. It's so quiet.
0: Run, go start the motor, hurry!

0: terrifying thing I've ever seen. Why wouldn't the gun work?
1: Must have been damaged somehow when Thor was thrown in the crash.
0: You said that thing would keep growing. If it does, what can stop it from wrecking the city? And
1: I may be able to repair the damaged part of the disintegrator. If I can, we will stop the Gargan and give the Earth a weapon against invasion as well. If only I can get it to work.

0: Temple was so exhausted he fell sound asleep with all his clothes on. Do you think you can fix it, Derek?
1: I have found the damaged part.
0: Such a little thing. And yet it has the power to destroy as it does.
1: It is worthless unless I can figure out an energy substitute.
0: Maybe it won't come into the city, Derek.
1: It will come to the city. For more food, if nothing else.

0: This is Johnson at Station 86. Out by the hills, due northeast, there's some kind of a monster. It suddenly bobbed up and seemed to touch the sky. I have not been drinking. No, I can't see it now. It must be behind the hills, but I'm getting out of here.
1: The few remaining survivors of the search party that was attacked report that the beast they encountered was many times the size they expected, indicating that the monster has some strange power of rapid growth. An exact description was... We have a bulletin just received. According to a report not yet confirmed, a beast of seemingly gigantic proportions has been sighted lurking in the hills due northeast of town. City officials have called for military help. Planes and troops are expected to arrive within the next 2 hours. Meanwhile, citizens should take refuge in places of safety. Cellars, bomb shelters, as directed by civil defense administrators. I repeat.
2: Derek, they say it's coming. It has grown. It's just northeast of town. I'd better wake up Grandpa. We'll all go down to the cellar.
3: You go there with him. There is a chance I can do something yet.
2: What? What are you looking at?
3: Those wires, going from pole to pole. They carry the source of energy used for illumination and power in the homes.
2: Yes, electricity.
3: And the wires are spread throughout the city, are they not?
2: You mean you might be able to make the disintegrator work by hooking it to...
3: Possibly. If the power were great enough, it's the only chance, so I've got to try it.
2: I can help, Derek. I'm going with you.
4: What's going on? What's all the commotion about?
2: Grandpa, Derek and I are going out to the edge of town. Wait for us here.
3: First, I must put the disintegrator back together, and then find proper tools.
2: I can load the car with every tool we have in the garage.
3: All right, then. Let us go.

0: aren't you in the cellar, Gramps, with Betty?
1: What makes you think Betty's in the cellar? She's out somewhere with Derek again.
0: Everybody's supposed to take shelter. The monster from the cave, it's approaching the town.
1: Huh? Then that's where they must have gone, those crazy kids. Joe, we've got to try and find them.
0: You mean they... Come on, then, let's go.

0: emergency. You must connect me with the city electrical generating plant. Hurry!
1: Generating plant.
0: Hello? Please, listen to me. You must do as I say. The monster is coming towards the town. I'm at North Ridge Road. We have a weapon here that might be able to stop it if we can connect it to the power lines.
1: Who is this? I'll have to check with...
0: You have to believe me. There's no time to check with anybody.
2: Out there! That looks like him. Derek is climbing down a pole.
3: And look what's coming. We're not going to make it in time. Restore the power, it is ready.
0: Hello? Turn the power back on.
1: Okay.
3: It is not enough. It is not enough power.
0: Can you boost the power any? Please, it's not enough.
1: I'll try to speed up the generators.
2: Derek seems to have some kind of weapon, but it's not doing anything.
3: If only there were more power, Betty.
0: Is there any way to generate more power? We've got to have more.
1: I can join in more circuits, but it may blow up the line.

0: turn the weapon over to the scientists now.
1: It is too late.
0: You mean they're coming? Already?
1: Your people are here for you. I must leave. They will take care of you.
0: But, Derek, you promised. You said...
1: I know what I must do. You must not interfere.
2: Betty, thank heavens you're all right.
3: That book has indeed made you forget many things. We are the supreme race. We have the supreme weapons.

0: Somehow I feel that I've always known you, that we've never been apart.
1: You are the son of our leader.
0: You won't be going back ever, will you?
2: How did he get a weapon like that? It makes me think of what the killer used.
0: It is the same thing.
2: But who is he? Where did he come from, anyway?
0: Some place none of us has ever heard of before, Joe.
2: What do you mean?
0: Clear from another planet, far out in space.
2: Hey, wait a minute.
3: Benny, this is no time to be joking.
0: I'm not joking. Where do you think the monster came from? And the man who was doing all the killing and the unheard of weapon he used?
2: But how did
0: they came in a spaceship of some sort. Whatever those people told you they saw last night.
2: The flying saucer? And I thought those people were seeing things.
0: They weren't. Derek looked into the sky just before he left here. Somehow, he could tell more on the way.

0: Goodbye, Betty.
1: No, Derek, no.
0: You, Arjo, I want you to take me somewhere in your vehicle.
2: What makes you think I will?
0: You refuse to take me?
2: That's right. I'm staying right here.
0: You will do as I say.
1: Oh, no, Derek, this isn't you.
0: Do not interfere, Betty. I beg you. Get in. Take me to where they are keeping the prisoner.
2: The killer? He's at General Hospital, but...
0: Then take me there.
1: Joe, don't disintegrate or it won't...
0: Betty! Trust me, Betty. Trust me.
3: Derek seemed like such a nice fellow.
1: Grandpa, he promised me something. He promised he would never leave, that he would never go back. I don't believe he wants to break his promise to me. I'm not gonna let him.
3: What can you do about it, honey?
1: I think I know where he's going. Out by the old mine. I want to go there. I want to see him once more.
3: He's hurt you enough, Betty.
1: Grandpa, please let me.

0: The prisoner is in this building.
1: It looks like they haven't transferred him to city jail yet. What are you planning to do?
0: Never mind. Just get out of the car and walk in front of me.

Do not move. I will take the prisoner. Get their guns. Hand them to me. Now get in.

0: You face the wall. Keep your hands above your heads. I was stupid, Thor. Very stupid. But that is over. We are returning to meet the ships. Together.
1: Why do you let them live? Kill them!
0: There is no need. They will be dead soon enough. Along with everything else on this planet. Go!
2: Ships of an alien source are approaching from the sky. Radio contact has been attempted but cannot be established. Instructions are to prepare for an attack by an unknown enemy.

0: What made you think he was coming here?
1: Because they're coming. Told me they'd be coming. Told me he wouldn't go back with them. That he'd stay. That he wanted to stay.
0: Betty, let me take you back home.
1: No, Grandpa, look, here comes Joe.

0: Betty. Gramps, what are you doing here?
1: Why do you concern yourself with them? Destroy them!
2: Why, Thor? They cannot change what is going to happen.
3: What is going to happen, Derek?
2: You must understand. Death must come to all. Sooner to some. Later to others.
1: The guide ship is about to land. We must go to meet it.
3: Your promise, Derek. Don't you remember your promise?
2: I have not forgotten it.

0: called that the guide ship. And it looks like there are 100 more still in the sky.
1: What are they going to do?
2: Derek told me. The other ships are loaded with thousands of those horrible creatures, like the one Derek killed today.
0: Why are they bringing them here?
2: To raise, for food, a safe distance from their own people.
0: And they don't care what happens to us?
2: Derek cared. He wanted to make the Earth his home. He promised he would never leave. Oh, Joe!
3: I would have used the disintegrator on them, but it will not function without energy supply. It was damaged when you crashed. I had to bluff with it.
4: It is just as well. They will be the first victims of the Gargan herds.
5: So you were able to bring him back, Thor.
6: He brought me.
3: I am sorry I acted the way I did. I am ready to take my punishment.
7: There will be no punishment, my son.
3: You are my father?
7: I am. I have watched your progress since you were born. You have excelled in all things. I was most disappointed to learn that you had deserted. I came this trip hoping I would find you had returned.
3: Has what I have done not disqualified me? Am I still to...
7: You are back. That is all that matters. Your mistakes were made because of that book. It blurred your mind, but only temporarily.
3: How is it you are able to leave the planet? Will not the government structure collapse in your absence?
7: We will return immediately, as soon as the Gargans are unloaded from the fleet of ships. The people are unaware that I am gone.
3: Yes, we must leave quickly. If your absence were discovered, it would likely spark the beginning of a revolution. I am not the only one who had that book, Father.
7: Yes, I know. And you will help in tracking down others who may have such books.
3: Yes, I see the fleet is approaching. They are flying from radio signals from the guide ship, are they not? Let me be the one to direct them in for landing.
7: Captain, are the ships close enough to receive the landing signals?
5: Momentarily, but...
7: Then go below, Derek. You will bring them in.

0: What are you doing? Unbolt the hatch.
1: Looked like Derek went in first and closed the entranceway.
2: Whatever's in the sky, they're getting mighty close.
3: Derek has some plan. He's not doing what they want him to, I'm sure.
4: Master control to fleet. Master control to fleet. Increase speed. Set flight pattern to -0.08. 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
0: Open this hatch at once.
5: The ships seem to be converging and increasing their speed. They cannot land.
6: He doesn't plan to have them land, but crash. They're coming right at us.
3: Derek's doing it. That's what he planned.
7: But he's inside there. He'll be killed too. Get down inside the cave.
0: My son, think of what you are doing. Turn the ships around before it is too late.

0: see, Mr. Wilson, you must be wrong. Mary wouldn't fall in love with that kind of a man.
1: Well, I hope I am wrong, Noah, but that's the way it is. People can't help who they fall in love with.

Kill me, I want it. I couldn't face life knowing what I've done to you and what I've done to Noah. But when you kill me, don't touch me with your hand.

0: it's not a job with much glamour to it. You're by yourself a lot, and sometimes you get to wondering. You wonder if anyone really cares. You look at it as, well, I've got to come over here tonight and clean up after all these students. No one really notices whether it's clean or not, because tomorrow it's going to get dirty again. But you can also take the viewpoint that the students and faculty are here for a purpose. And the reason that you're here is because they're here. And so you try to do a good job, because you know it helps them do theirs better.
1: It seems as though that some people think that janitoring is just something that you can go out on the street and pick up a man and he can do it. But it isn't. Just everybody can't janitor. Now, we get men that are good men in their line, but they just can't janitor. Getting, I shouldn't say complicated, but it's getting to be more more of a particular job now than it ever has.
2: When you say janitor, you think of a man who just comes in and sweeps the floor and empties the waste baskets, but there's a lot more to this janitor work than that. You have to get along with the men is a prime requisite. And then you have to be able to see what has to be done.
3: The word janitor has been given a connotation which is very undesirable. If you go and ask John Doe on the street, who has no connection with the field, give me a thumbnail description of a janitor. He'll give you the type that you see in the cartoons and maybe on television depictions or in the movies or something, which usually some old guy that's got his hat to the side, hasn't got enough brains to come up out of the cellar, and is wearing bib overalls and sloppy pants. And I suppose in some areas this is quite true. Here I've always felt that this type of person couldn't do the work the university expects.

0: Now, there's a lot more to janitoring than a person thinks. To me, it's more or less an art. I have my supplies and a studio, so to speak. And to do a really top-notch piece of work, you've got to do more than just dust and sweep. You've got to really color it clean.
1: A clean toilet or restroom is really one of the main jobs, as far as I'm concerned. I've always been touchy on keeping restrooms clean, because anything that's any more aggravating to me is to walk into a restroom that is filthy and has an odor. And I try to keep mine so that you don't run into any circumstances like that.
0: That's right. Now, many of the restrooms on the campus are pretty old, and they require an extra bit of work to get them clean and odor-free. But we don't use deodorants in our bathrooms. It's not necessary, really. We find that if a room is kept clean and well-ventilated, it's not going to have an odor problem. And this is something that we all work pretty hard on, and we find that it's a problem that we have solved pretty well, and we're kind of proud of it.
1: Now, this janitoring is not a hard job physically. It's a job that you don't get right out and walk. You're on the move continually for 8 hours, but you don't just get out and move right out, you know. And if you don't watch yourself, why, you more or less get what I call a janitor drag. You really slow yourself down. And when you're off the job, I find it myself a moving a lot slower than I should. And I fight that all the time.
2: It takes a certain temperament of person to do that. Now, a lot of men wouldn't fit in as janitor. But if they, and I think that is one reason. Another reason why the janitors want to help each other, because they have that feeling of pride in their own work, and they want to help the other man. Because if the man upstairs does a good job, and I do a good job, the building looks better. So if I can help him out, or if there's an extra man comes in, and we don't want no complaints on the building, I'll go up there and see that he knows the job, so that we can keep, because we want this building to look nice.
3: Each man is an individual, and he's going to do the work his way, and the goal is to get the job, the work accomplished in the 8 hours with the tools that are available, and it doesn't matter how the man does the work. So you train each of these new men with that in mind, that you show them the way you do it, and the second trainer is going to show them why he does it and explain, we both explain, this is a way to clean a restroom, a classroom, an office, to clean a desk and wax it. But to say that this is the way you have to do it, it's two different things.
1: We really have done a lot of work on this this program, and I think that we have it down now to where anyone can come in here as a new man and feel at home and do the job if he's inclined to. If a man comes in here and is willing, and he asks questions, and good questions, why then you can do something with him through conversation. But if he comes in and don't ask any questions, and when you try to explain something to him and he won't answer you, or he's looking off at the picture on the wall, or looking at something that he might not be used to, why, then, I just kind of figured that that they're not going to make it.
2: Well, I like the job. And the men are wonderful to get along with. And I like to see these boys enthusiastic about their work. And, gee, I just really enjoy working with these boys, and they it's surprising how much better they do than I did when I started. I guess it might have been because I was older and wasn't used to any of that sort of work. But I had I'd step on the mop, and I miss waste baskets, and it just came hard, I think, for the first whole month. But with the help of these foremen and the other men, you'd be surprised.

0: realize the cooperation you get from the men around here.
1: Now, we try to make him feel at home. That's one of the first things. You take a man that comes in off the farm, for instance. Now, he's never been around. He's actually nervous. He's actually scared. A building this size scares him. And so it's a day-by-day procedure. The first day, I like to have him just... I try to acquaint him with the tools that we use, and then have him watch me. If I see that a man's getting nervous, why then I hand him the duster and let him try the duster. There is about 1,000 things to remember, little things that most people don't realize. And so if you take them day by day and they take an interest, you can get some good out of trying to train them.
0: If a person will really work at the job, he doesn't have to worry about it, but he has to be interested in it. And there's a lot of satisfaction you get when one of the foremen come in and say, "Man, that floor really looks nice," where there had been scuff marks and all, and you've taken them out, which isn't necessary as far as the job goes, but it does give you a lot of feeling of satisfaction to think that they notice. And these men are trained to do that. And whether you know they notice it or not, a lot of times they might not say anything, but you know they know the job's up. All the new men swing. And that means that when a man's off sick, they take his place. And you'd be surprised that these boys, when they go into these buildings, and now that's one of their biggest worries of these trainees is, well, now how am I going to find a building? And how am I going to find a janitor room? And how am I going to find what I've got to do?
1: And we have an assignment sheet that's made up. And it's mainly for new men. When they go in the swing shift and go from building to building, why, they can pick this assignment sheet up, which is either on the bulletin board or it's hanging in every janitor room. And when they get that, it tells them where they can get their tools and whatever room, it has the room numbers, and it tells you whether or not it's a classroom or what it might be. But we also have the time element there. And say that you yourself would start in here and it'd come 9 o'clock and you would wonder, well, where am I at? Am I halfway through? Am I a third of the way through? All you have to do is refer to your assignment sheet and you know where you're at. Now, we can't, we don't try to follow it to the minute or even to 5 minutes. But if you're 20 minutes before or ahead or 20 minutes behind, why, you're going to get over your assignment.

0: two men who have been trained by the same man won't do the job the same. They're encouraged not to, really. Initiative is encouraged where feasible. If a man goes into an area and the way he has been taught is not practical or may not be the most efficient manner, he's encouraged to evolve a manner which is more efficient and more appropriate.
1: Our assignments are so vague that it takes a manager as well as a workman to get over them. And that's something that one of the first things that a jander should understand when he comes here.

and they haven't been, they're not used to it, and they fall along the wayside. It really takes some management to make a top janitor.

the foreman's job depends on the man as well as the man's job depends on the foreman. So it's like the vice president and the general manager. They have to work together as far as getting the job done. And they seem to do a good job.

0: Dandring, is something that, I tell these fellows that you gotta kinda have the, a feminine touch to do good work. And then you have to like to see things clean. You can't be dirty at home and then come up here and do a first-class job. Cleaning restrooms is something that you can look back and see what you've done if you do it properly. Your porcelain shines and your chrome shines, and a person that takes an interest can be proud of his work.
1: As far as the job goes, there isn't a better job in the world where a man can do as much as he wants and do it his way, and every man has that feeling that he knows best. And if he's doing it himself, he knows best, and they cooperate 100%.
2: You have a lot of responsibility here. You're given a job and told, here, this is your place. Clean it up and keep it nice. And that's all they say. No one's looking over your shoulder all the time. You're your own boss, and it gives you a good feeling, a feeling of pride to do a good job. They depend on you, and it's up to you to do the best you can. You're on your own.
3: Of course, we don't believe in ghosts. Standing here on the sidewalk in broad daylight, a goblin hasn't a ghost of a chance to spook me. But inside this house, it's a different story. This is a haunted house. So states the Children's Home Society, which invites citizens with brave souls and stout hearts to venture inside. For the sum of 50 cents, you can be happily scared out of your wits if you believe in ghosts, which, of course, as we said before, we don't. The 50 cents goes to aid the Children's Home Society, the only independent adoption agency in California. Last year, 4,000 people were terrified for the cause. Local merchants supplied the furnishings for the house. The ghosts liked the place and moved in. If you would like to see all this for yourself, the haunted house is located at 1229 Lincoln Avenue in San Jose and will be in the spook business through October 31st. There's an old tale that if you pass within 5 feet of a ghost, you disappear. But then, of course, we don't believe in ghosts.

0: I'm Tom Finley, who tells the story of a very important day in my life. You're going to hear me talk quite a lot in this picture, but you won't ever see me. This is where I work. I'm the office manager in the H.R. Burton factory. Right now, as this big day of mine begins, it's almost five and about time for me fooling around with a quiz in a newspaper. Here, take a look over my shoulder. Do I like people? Yes. Do I feel refreshed and energetic after a good night's sleep? Yes, most of the time. Would I say I was reasonably healthy? Yes, I have headaches, but then nearly everybody does. Am I on good terms with my boss? Yes.
1: Oh, Tom, busy this evening?
0: No, sir.
1: Would you mind very much finishing this report? You can work on it at home if you'd rather.
0: Okay, HR.
1: Hate to do this to you. Hope you don't mind.
0: It'll be on your desk first thing in the morning, sir.
1: I'd appreciate it very much.
0: Appreciate it, you little Napoleon. Since when did you ever appreciate...
2: Hey, Tom. Don't forget poker tonight.
0: Count me out, George. HR just unloaded an evening's work on me.
2: Oh, tough luck. See what you're missing?
0: After that, I start through the factory, mad at Burton, mad at missing the poker game.

0: 100 calories.
1: Millie, how can I work if you keep on talking to me? Besides, my head is splitting.
0: I'm awfully sorry, dear. We'll all be more quiet.
1: 9, 16, 24, 42, 88, 107.
0: Bang, bang!
1: Stop that gun.
0: I'll give you till 10.
1: 1, 2, 3, 9, 16, 24, 42.
0: Bang, bang, bang, bang.
1: I give up. Other men have helpful families, not me.
0: Sorry, Daddy.
1: Nobody gives me the least consideration.

0: people push me around. Now I suppose he's gonna give me the works.
1: What's the charge, Murphy?
2: Reckless driving.
1: I think we can make that stick.

0: George,
1: Millie told me you'd been arrested for reckless driving.
0: That stupid so-and-so of a cop. Listen, I was driving along carefully, as usual, minding my own...

0: sergeant wouldn't even let me open my mouth.
1: He seems like a reasonable guy, Tom.
0: So you're going to believe him instead of me?
1: I thought you were going to spend the evening working at home.
0: I couldn't get any peace in that madhouse. My headache was driving me crazy. No peace at home, no peace at the office. Burton, he just loves messing things up for me. Standing behind that partition all day long. Spying. Thinks he's Napoleon.
1: Maybe it's you who thinks he's Napoleon. Why didn't you tell him you had a date?
0: Try telling him anything.
1: I think he'd have understood.
0: Quit picking on me, George. I'm in enough trouble.
1: Tom, I've known you all my life. You're a great guy. But you do fly off the handle and think people are picking on you when they're not.
0: What do you mean by that?
1: Well, even back in school. Remember our third grade teacher?
0: Gladys Stark, that old battle axe.
2: Yes, Miss Stark.
3: Multiply 5,623,436 by 204,602. Quickly! Hurry up!
1: Just a minute, Tom. She wasn't like that.
4: George Fitz.
2: Yes, Miss Stark.
4: Multiply 3 times 7. Take your time.
2: 7 times 3, you mean?
4: Yes, George.
2: I don't know, Miss Stark. I've been absent. I missed you.
4: All right, George. It's 21. But let's go over it again in a few minutes.
1: She couldn't have been more patient.
0: Okay, maybe I did have the cop and the boss and even Starkey slightly out of focus. But there is one person who always had it in for me. Remember our old top sergeant, that slave driver Driscoll? He sure hated my guts.
1: I ran into Driscoll the other day. He asked about you. Said you were the best company clerk he'd ever had.
0: Did he? For Pete's sake, have I got everybody mixed up? What's wrong, George? Am I sick or something?
1: Maybe you're making yourself sick. You remember what a mess Bill Jones got himself into last year? Took the doc 6 months to set him straight.
0: Think I should see a doctor?
1: Sure, why not? Other people can help, too. You know, it's a good idea to talk things out with someone you like and trust.
0: George, it was swell of you to come all the way down here. I wish I could see things, people, the way you do. Most of the time lately, it's as if the whole darn world...
1: Don't worry, Tom. I feel like that myself sometimes.
0: What do you do then?
1: Well, I blow my top once in a while when somebody really does me dirt, but when I feel mad at everybody, when people all look cockeyed, it's mostly because I'm mad at myself. Maybe I think I've done something wrong. Maybe I'm feeling I'm not as good as somebody else. When I get to feeling good about myself, why, then most everybody else looks pretty good, too.
0: You make it sound easy.
1: It isn't easy, Tom. You got to keep working at it. But it sure is worth...
5: Hello there.
6: What?
5: Both of you?
1: G.H.R. himself.
0: George just came to see me.
7: Come on, you won't have to see the judge until next week.
5: Everything all right now? I must run along. Don't bother coming in tomorrow morning. I'll send for those papers. Bye.
0: So he fired me. Now who's cockeyed, George?
5: Shh. Say, Tom, don't forget, staff meeting tomorrow at 3.
0: Well, I'll be...
7: You've got good friends, mister.
1: Come on. I'll see you home. Head still ache?
0: What? No. By golly, it's gone. Well, as George and I walked out of that jail together, I began to see things a little straighter. I'd learned one important lesson anyway.
8: I knew then that a guy could get himself into a whale of a lot of trouble if he didn't understand what his feelings could do to him. I've got plenty more to learn, I know. It's not going to be simple or easy, but I'm sure going to try. Well, now you've seen how things looked to me at the beginning and at the end of this very important day in my life. Maybe you've had a day like this yourself. Maybe I seem familiar to you.

Hello. Perhaps some of you are wondering what I'm doing carrying around a stepladder. Well, let me assure you, I was hanging pictures and not people. But there may be some others of you who know that I have another interest besides movies, and that's an interest in fine arts. And some of you may have read in the papers that Sears is starting a department, a section of fine arts. But before I tell you about this, let me go back about 3 months ago and tell you how it all started. George Struthers and Frank Stover came out to Hollywood one day and asked me if I would be interested in making a collection for the fine arts section of 621. You see, I'm already catching on to your language. Well, I was tremendously excited by this challenge because I have always felt that the fine arts should be brought to the people, to the great numbers of people around this country. And suddenly, I was presented with the opportunity to do it in the company that represents more people than any other company in America, and that probably has contact with more American people than any other company. So a lifelong desire of mine was fulfilled, and I was given a white card, a carte blanche to go ahead and form a collection of fine art that Sears could back up with their great guarantees of quality or your money back, and to make it as exciting to you all and to the public. So I accepted the challenge, and I started making a collection of fine arts. Also, I met up with a fellow out in California who worked with me in the Sears store there, named Chuck Pearson, who told me a great deal about Sears and what the customers like, what they are like, and showed me something that was very important to me and which I had always believed, was that I must make a collection that would appeal to all kinds of people, to people who had never seen art before, perhaps to people who were enormously aware of art, all kinds of people. Well, this was indeed a challenge, and I started out, and in the last 90 days, I've collected about 2,000 paintings. Now, the arts are nothing new at Sears. As you know, in 621, they have been selling reproductions and other kinds of works of art, but never really fine art originals. I believe that reproductions have a great place in the home. They teach and they satisfy a need for decoration. But there is no excitement in the world like the excitement of owning an original work of art. Now, I feel that an awful lot of people suffer under two misapprehensions about art. Number one is that it is not available to them, and number two, that it may cost too much money. And so I found that my problem in forming this collection was to correct these misapprehensions, to tell people that art is not something for one class of people, economic class or educated class, but art belongs to everyone. The artist originally created art for all people, not for any special group or any special kind of people. Art is the visual experience of man made exciting by talent. And the talent belongs to that rarest of all individuals, the artist. Strangely enough, Americans will accept this in almost every other field but the visual arts. They will accept it in music. They don't make any comments about someone who was born to write music, though they can't explain it, they don't know it. But the visual artist, the painter, the etcher, is somebody kind of special. So, with your permission, I'd like to give art a little haircut right here. I'd like to assure you that it is not done by strange fellows with long hair who live in attics and wear berets. It is done by extremely disciplined human beings who are trying to allow you as people, untalented people like myself, trying to allow them to see through their eyes the visual beauty of this world.
And so, in your Sears collection, in the Vincent Price collection, as we call it, we have tried to show all kinds of art. Art of the past, art of the present, art that we hope will have a great place in the future. I think probably I can talk to you much better if I have a picture to guide me. If you're like I am, I'm completely visual-minded, and I'll admit it. So let's take a look at the Vincent Price collection, which belongs to you all at Sears and to the American public now. And let me explain to you some of the points that I have tried to make. So let's start by taking a look at this woodcut by Hiroshige, one of the most famous Japanese artists of all time. This is some of the merchandise that you're going to be showing to your customers and that you're going to be selling. I can assure you that we're very proud to have some of these pictures. This is one of the early examples of Hiroshige's famous views. It is wonderfully framed and wonderfully priced. You can be proud to show it to your customers and to sell it. Now, one of the points I'd like to make here is that to me, as a little different from a lot of people, I don't feel that a work of art is necessarily just a hand-painted oil on canvas. As a matter of fact, this is completely untrue, because some of the greatest works of art ever done in the world have been woodblocks, watercolors, etchings, aquatints, drawings. There are hundreds of different mediums, not just oil paintings, but here is an example of a very fine oil painting. This is by one of the top young French painters named Babeline. He's very much in vogue at the moment. This, again, is a wonderful decorative piece and a fine work of art. Now, another thing that I would like to say to all of you is that art doesn't necessarily have to be dead serious. It can be comical, it can be fun, it can be, as in this case, almost bawdy and still be very good art. This is a drawing by one of the most famous cartoonists who ever lived, Heinrich Kley. And they're very rare, and I think you will have great fun showing this to your customers. Believe me, it's all right. And it's a terrific value, almost as good a value as Sears stock. Not quite. Come on now. And now let's look at this here. Something else to show the variety of this collection. This is a painting by Federico Gentilini, one of the top painters of modern Italy. It's done in a very strange technique. It's oil on canvas, to be sure, but also the painter mixed a little sand with the oil so that it gives the texture of a wall, which the Italians love so much. Now, his picture by a local artist in Chicago. His name is Gustav Lyken. He was born in Yugoslavia, has worked down in Argentina, and now lives in Chicago. He painted this picture, which I will guarantee you will be one of the most popular things in the whole collection. Some of your customers, I think you'll find, are very interested in the famous names of art. They only know really a very few names, like Van Gogh and Rembrandt and different people like that. Well, here's one of them. This is Henri de Toulouse-Lautrec, the most famous artist